0: able to continue to operate the aircraft despite their symptoms. The airline says the plane landed safely and passengers were never in danger. British Airways says the investigation involves the hotel in India where the crew stayed and the possibility that the food they ate there caused their illness. Matt Murphy, Fox News.
1: Hurricane Fausto has strengthened into a Category 2 storm in the Pacific. Forecasters say it's expected to approach the Hawaiian Islands next week. The National Hurricane Center says right now the storm is far from land, but swells could cause life-threatening surf and riptides of parts of Southern California. I'm Lee Silicera. This is Fox News.
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9: 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Our number, 877-381-3811. 877-381-3811. I don't know how I missed this the other day, but I did. No, actually, it was published at 7 a.m. this morning, as I look here, in the Washington Post. Jesse Jackson's daughter, he may have had more than one, but I'm not certain of it, Ashley Jackson, she wrote a piece in the Washington Post. I'm just going to read it to you word for word as she wrote it. She said, 2 years before he died, my father came to my synagogue. For many of my fellow congregants, it was the day they learned that my father was the Reverend Jesse Jackson, a stalwart of the civil rights movement, an African-American Baptist minister, and one of the architects of multiracial coalition politics. To me, he was simply Dad. A gentle father who reached back for my hand on every car ride and taught me to meet difference with curiosity. As the Saturday morning service proceeded, my father sat in the front row, holding my hand, dancing to prayers in a language he did not speak, eating the sun-kissed candies the congregation had tossed to celebrate a bar mitzvah. Besides him, I banged on my siddur like it was a tambourine, weaving into those ancient prayers the rhythm of the black church I was born into. On June 12, carrying my parents' blessings, I completed my conversion. She converted from Baptist to Judaism, a journey I had held close until now. I was raised to believe that faith must lead to action. In Judaism, I found an enduring expression of this belief. Ancient ritual and the rigors of textual study were accompanied by the calling to repair the world. The Hebrew liturgy felt familiar on my tongue before I understood its meaning. On my first Rosh Hashanah, the shofar's cry touched a depth of my soul I had not yet reached, and tears poured down my face. As my father looked on, I reflected on the identity I would claim as a black and Jewish woman, a twin inheritance filled with sorrow and wonder. Sorrow because for black Jews, racism and anti-Semitism can surface and even the most

0: most intimate and familiar spaces. But wonder, too, in the meeting of two diasporas, kosher soul food, black oral tradition finding its cousin in Jewish debate, twin memories of an exodus from slavery. So much of my life was determined before I was old enough to choose it. Who I was expected to become, what I would inherit, how the watching world would understand me. She continues to write, my parents understood the burden, those expectations, and were careful to give me the freedom to become a seeker of knowledge and meaning in God. Though I was raised among people of many faiths, Judaism became personal to me almost by accident. In college, my studies kept leading me back to questions of faith and justice. And during the pandemic, a serious illness and the long isolation that followed gave those questions new urgency. I happened across an online conversation about Jewish life and became captivated. That encounter led me to read about the faith and eventually attend my first Shabbat service. I kept going back. In that community, I recognized myself, and over time, we became bound to one another. The connection between African Americans and Jewish Americans was forged in the struggle for civil rights, she writes. This shared history is now under attack. In some communities, speaking out against anti-Semitism is seen as siphoning attention from the fight against anti-black racism. In others, confronting anti-blackness is seen as a threat to Jewish identity and belonging. About 1% of American Jews identify as black. Their experience, my experience, shows that the alienation between these two communities can be overcome. The ethical language of my childhood was shaped by black prophetic tradition that responded to dehumanization with an unyielding insistence on the sanctity of life. Judaism supports this struggle for dignity, affirming that whoever destroys a single soul destroys an entire world, and that whoever saves one saves an entire world. Both traditions tell a liberation story that begins with a particular people but does not end there. At the end of my father's Shabbat visit, my rabbi, Sharon Brous, called his name to offer him a blessing. Before she could speak, the congregation was already on its feet. My father, one of the most recognizable Baptist ministers in America, wept as the congregation offered him a spontaneous ovation. It was a moment of mutual recognition. Speaking a year and a half later at my father's funeral, Brous said, "What a holy thing it is to be seen for who you really are." And that morning, my father and my Jewish community saw one another clearly. A few weeks after my conversion, I stood before my community and announced my Hebrew name, Miriam Yitzchak, the latter a feminine echo of Jesse, carrying my father's memory into the covenant. I feel as though I've been entrusted with a sacred charge to do for others what my father and my rabbi had done for me. Amid widespread concerns about anti-Semitism and anti-blackness, it is necessary to recall that our differences do not preclude unity. Well, there's a young lady who really loved and adored her father and her mother, and somebody who is of deep faith. It's a remarkable public letter, I think. A remarkable public letter. It's my understanding, we're on the subject, that Charles Barkley's daughter converted to Judaism, Mr. Producer. That's interesting, too. I'm not pushing conversion. I'm not pushing any of that. I don't proselytize. That's not my point. I just found it kind of interesting and chose to share it with you. I have family members who are Christian, who practice Christianity, and I love them dearly. They are my blood and flesh. I think these are two fabulous faiths. I really do. Two fabulous faiths. And whether some may disagree with me one way or another, the fact is that they're tied together whether people like it or not. Obviously, Jesus was Jewish. The apostles were Jewish. If you look at the Bible, and if you divide it into the New Testament and the Old Testament, I noticed something the other day about the Bible, Mr. Producer. I'd say somewhere between two-thirds and three-fourths of it is the Old Testament. The connection is obvious and overwhelming. And that's why I'm such a big fan of John Hagee and Hagee Ministries and so many of the wonderful evangelical preachers out there. Because they understand this and they preach this against a very, very dark world right now. A very dark world in which our faiths come under attack daily and relentlessly. I'll be right back.
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I want to congratulate the communist Chinese. I want to congratulate Putin and fascistic Russia. I want to congratulate Qatar and Turkey. I want to congratulate Iran and Hamas. You've successfully turned much of the youth of America against the state of Israel. You've used American podcasters. You've used American hosts. You've made maximum use and exploitation of our social media, the internet. You've accomplished something that's never been accomplished in America before. Well, there's been hatred toward Jews. That's not my point. But at this extent and level, never before. You've succeeded. You see, ladies and gentlemen, Israel has 9 million people, 7 million of whom are Jewish. There are 2 billion Muslims in the world. Israel was never going to win a PR war, especially with the kind of money Qatar spends, China spends, Russia spends, and those other countries spend. Israel doesn't have those kind of resources. We talk about the new independent media. Maybe new, but it's not very independent when foreign governments can have such an influence on them. And they do. And I want to congratulate Joe Rogan. I want to congratulate Piers Morgan. I want to congratulate, I don't know, all the rest of them. You've succeeded. Not Netanyahu. Not me. You. And these foreign governments have succeeded in turning America's youth, a lot of it anyway, against the freest country in the Middle East, against the most attacked country and people in the Middle East, and our closest ally, not just in the Middle East, but on the planet, as has been demonstrated by the failure of Britain and France and others to join us in a time where we requested it. And so they have succeeded. Now, where do we go from here? We folks, they like to call us boomers, you know, those of us who raised these people, who fed these people, many of us who paid for their tuition, who invented things that they use. It's a generation like none before that I can think of that has contempt for the generation that came before it, that thinks it's more prudential and wiser and virtuous that the generation that came before it, parents and grandparents. And I don't think it's just a problem for the state of Israel and Jews. I think it's a problem for the United States of America. I truly do. A snarkiness, a condescension, a lack of experience, a lack of knowledge, and yet the claim to know more and to know things better. This is picked up online. It's picked up from the Marxist ideology. And it's very destructive of our country. And it's going to continue to be destructive of our country. It's really up to each one of us and our families to deal with this, to confront it. This push since October 7th, nearly 3 years ago, the horrendous things that happened that day, when our enemy, I should say plural, our enemies, were poised to turn it into a propaganda operation
which has had enormous success. Those who blame it on Netanyahu are liars. Those who blame it on some cabinet ministers that nobody's ever heard of before in this country, they're liars. Those who claim that the IDF committed acts of genocide in Gaza, they've been proven liars over and over and over again. They have succumbed, these individuals, succumbed to a propaganda operation led by our enemies that has been more successful than any in American history. Than any in American history. And it is something that all of us, regardless of your faith, need to worry about and need to think about. Look at Mamdani. This is a really evil human being. This is in the this is a Fox News. Mamdani warning to wealthy New Yorkers about fair share sparks online firestorm. I saw this video. It was repulsive. He's smiling. Mr. Unibrow puts his finger on the lens of the camera. He's mocking successful people. New York City Socialist Mayor Mamdani is facing heat on social media after his post celebrating the state's new pied-à-terre tax on New Yorkers with a second home. If you have a second home in New York City worth more than $5 million, check your mailbox when you're back in the five boroughs because you've got mail. He posted on X, touting the tax on specific second properties introduced by New York Governor Kathy Hochul that he supported going into effect. Today, we sent notification letters to property owners letting them know that our new tax is coming soon. The best city in the world deserves the best parks, libraries, and schools in the world. It's only possible when we all pay our fair share. Yeah, you know, taxes in New York are so low that nobody's paying their fair share, you understand. You know, I wish for him what he wishes for us. I wish the Ugandan government would seize his family's home, their property. I really do. I wish they would. I wish they would seize whatever monies they've left in Uganda, seize it, and take it with a big smile and mockery to boot. This is what happens when you put somebody in a mayoral position who has absolutely no connection to our history, to our economic system. None. Zero. To Islamism and to his Marxism. I'll be right back.

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3: Fox News, I'm Daria Alba. Your U.S. troops fired on a ship in the Strait of Hormuz, which tries to run the blockade as we wait to see if U.S. forces will carry out a 14th night of airstrikes against Iran. A possible 2028 Democratic presidential hopeful says Americans have had enough of the Trump agenda.
4: Two-thirds of Americans disagree with the Trump tax cuts for the wealthiest Americans. Two-thirds of this country believe that wages ought to be higher. Even most Republicans think we ought to raise the minimum wage more than we have. Most Americans believe that we ought to have health care for everybody.
3: Former Transportation Secretary Pete Buttigieg speaking to Fox News. Buttigieg has not yet said if he's running. A jury has agreed to keep the Paramount Warner Brothers Discovery merger on hold for almost a year, pending a lawsuit. 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
13: CNN headline. CNN headline says you're losing faith, growing weary of capitalism. Recent Fox News poll echoes a Gallup data from last year in a key way. And what's that? It shows views of socialism improving modestly at best, but views of capitalism dropping more significantly. You see, you know what capitalism is. We've had this discussion many times. Do you think most people even know what that word means? Views of capitalism have gone from 30 points positive in 2019, 57 favorable, 27 unfavorable among registered voters, to just 4 points positive today, 50% to 46%. Poll also shows 65% of voters agree that the system is rigged to favor the wealthy. That's up from 56% in Trump's first term. First of all, I don't believe all this. I don't believe most Americans want to live under socialism. I really don't. That's number one, so I question this. But number two, to add some support to this, our demographics have changed, ladies and gentlemen. We have people who are coming into this country who don't even know what capitalism is, and they don't even know what the Constitution says. And they just think that these benefits are available because they're able to receive them. And so, of course, they love them. We're teaching people not to fend for themselves. We're teaching people not to, you know, individually go out and be successful. We're teaching people that they deserve big government programs. They deserve something for nothing. And we're teaching recent immigrants the same thing. That's what we're doing. And so that's the mentality. What's most striking about both data points is that some of the biggest shifts occurred among Republicans. While 72% of Republicans viewed capitalism favorably back in 2019, that's down to 61% today. And the percentage of Republicans who have a strongly positive view of capitalism has gone from 54 to 41%. And I blame this somewhat on what I started the program with. Individuals going on and on about how we need more interventionism. The wonders of the American economic system are never discussed. They're not discussed in K-12. They're certainly not discussed in colleges and universities. They're not discussed on television. They're not even discussed by politicians. Why not? We live in the lap of luxury. And by that, I don't mean a Rolls Royce and a, you know, a 10,000 square foot mansion. I mean, when you go into a grocery store, when you decide to pick an automobile, you get an iPhone or some other type of cell phone, type of television you have. It's luxurious compared to every other society on the face of the earth and any society that's ever been. Socialism didn't create any of this. You did. Capitalism. You did. Socialism is the state. Capitalism is you. When you go out there and work, that's not socialism, that's capitalism, that's individualism. Crazy. Crazy. And of course, the ideological repetition and language and all the rest of it, whether it is the media, whether it is schooling, whether it is politicians. Like, we don't have on Capitol Hill a capitalism group. We have groups for everything else. People who seem to be afraid to tout the miracles of the American economic system. One of the reasons we are the greatest country on the face of the earth is because of our economic system. And our economic system is connected to liberty. It's connected to the Declaration. It's connected to our property rights. Socialism doesn't recognize property rights. Look at this idiot Mondami, and he's not the only one. It's crazy, unfortunately. By the way, don't forget, tomorrow night, Life, Liberty, and Levin, 8 p.m. Eastern. If you can't watch live, set your DVR or whatever recording device you use for the full hour. Jack Keane. For the full hour. It's me and Jack Keane. Sunday, for the full hour, it's Victor Davis Hanson and me for the full hour. I decided to get back to some of these one-on-one Life, Liberty, and Levin programs. We never have more than two guests, but I've decided, depending on the guest and the subject, maybe I ought to have one. So tomorrow night, set your DVR for all Saturday nights, 8 p.m. Eastern on Fox for Life, Liberty, and Levin. And I can tell you the opening statement's going to be a killer. And Sunday night, 8 p.m. Eastern, same thing, set it. My guest will be Victor Davis Hanson for the whole hour. So I know you're going to enjoy it. I do. Let's see here. All the news is such a downer. It's such a downer. All right, let's try this. Because I don't want to be Donnie Downer. Opposed to Debbie Downer. Here's CNN, how Troy Jackson went from an anti-abortion Republican to the Democrats' hope for defeating Susan Collins. Now, who's Troy Jackson? He's the latest thug, who they've decided to promote to the Democrat nomination to run in Maine for the Senate against Susan Collins. Now, Susan Collins is fairly liberal. They're trying to paint her as if she's Jesse Helms, which is ridiculous. Troy Jackson is on the verge of replacing Graham Platner as the Democratic nominee for Senate in Maine after harnessing the enthusiasm of former Platner supporters who were galvanized by the Oyster Farmers insurgent campaign. Yeah, Oyster Farmer. Oh, the guy with the Nazi tattoo. There's just one thing. Jackson is no political outsider. It won't matter. It won't matter to the Democrats. Political outsider, insider, Oyster Farmer, you know, a crook. They don't care. A guy that does things in public bathrooms, that's okay. He's going to vote the right way. That's all we care about. The former Maine Senate Democrat leader, that's who Jackson is, spent over two decades working in state politics, a resume that sets him apart, even as Jackson enhances a similar progressive platform, embraces it, and openly appeals to former Platner supporters. I'm an outsider. Wait a minute, you've been doing this for 20 years. I'm still an outsider. Jackson's allies see the best of both worlds, especially after Maine Democrats took a risk on an outsider in Platner. And were sorely disappointed as his campaign imploded. Troy's been around, said Jason Shedlock, a longtime labor leader in Maine. If you don't know him, you know somebody who does. And if you don't know somebody who does, the person standing next to them has been impacted by him. That's the difference. Oh, yeah, he walks on water. Troy Jackson does. But if Jackson has more political experience than Platner did, he doesn't have the same oratorical skills, and comes with a history of socially conservative stances early in his career, including opposing abortion, that could be uncomfortable for Democrats today. No, it won't be. It won't be. They're all in. They're all in on this fraud, this phony nonsense. They want the majority. That's it. Jackson is also facing fresh questions about his temperament. After CNN reported this week, he's been accused of having angry outbursts with state lawmakers. Now, who here thinks that will stop them from supporting this guy? Did a Nazi tattoo stop them? No. Did sexual harassment accusations stop them before? No. Wasn't until a rape accusation. Yet after dominating the delegate hunt this weekend and forcing all his major opponents out of the race, Jackson is closer than ever to replacing Plattner. It would be a capstone in a long political career. Oh, isn't that swell? It began in earnest in 2000 when Jackson ran for office as a Republican, fed up with the corporate exploitation of loggers like himself. Ultimately, he's a chameleon. He's a political chameleon, said Trey Stewart, a top Republican in the Maine Senate, noting his grandfather supported Jackson in his 2000 run. Since then, Stewart added, Jackson's been all over the place on issues. Oh, that's okay. He has found his guide star. Radical leftism. Yes, Troy has listened and Troy has learned. And he's changed his position on some issues, but that's a good thing. It shows he's open-minded and independent. Don't you know, America? God forbid if we get another slug in there. I've endorsed Susan Collins, and I'm proud to endorse her because enough is enough. I've never endorsed her in my life, but these are different times with different opponents. I should say different enemies. You know, gold entered 2026 after a historic year, 53 new all-time highs, record annual demand, and an average price up 44% over year after year, pushed it past $5,500 an ounce in January. But I want to explain this to you. The fact of the matter is, over the last 20 years, the trajectory for gold has been up, up, and up again. When they legalized the purchasing of gold again, and I was a young man when they did this, it was $200 an ounce. Now it hovers around $5,000 an ounce. Where do you get a return on an investment like that? Meanwhile, the value of the dollar over the last 20 years has gone down significantly. So the value of the dollar has gone down significantly. The value of gold has gone up significantly. Now, what does that tell you? On top of that, we're talking about diversification. I'm sure the vast majority of what you have is not in gold and silver and platinum. Maybe it's in a mutual fund, an IRA, a 401k, a kilo plan, something like that. And so what I'm talking about is diversification that, in my view, makes enormous sense. Take some of what you have, whether it's in your pension and so forth and so on, and diversify it with precious metals. I use gold, the gold standard. Things are called the gold standard for a reason, ladies and gentlemen. Silver's on track for its sixth straight year of structural supply deficit. Now, what does that mean? That means silver is used for all kinds of industrial uses, electronics, mechanical items. You see it in vehicles, you see it in electronic vehicles, and on and on and on. Well, so you have that demand for silver plus the demand from investors. So silver is also one of those precious metals that you should consider when you're diversifying. You've got central banks, like in China, the second biggest economy on the face of the earth, where they are purchasing a lot of gold, and they're dropping a lot of currencies because they don't see currencies as the future. And I'm going to go into a story with you soon that talks about Social Security. I just don't want to upset all you Social Security recipients. But we have a big problem. And this is the point. When you have problems with Medicare, problems with Social Security, problems with massive debt, and it does not appear that politicians have the ability to resolve them, they spiral out of control. And this is why you diversify. 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
19: 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I'm Dr. Sanjay Gupta. 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

0: Ah, Ghost Bed. 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
12: The U.S. disables another ship. I'm Lisa Lucera, Fox News. This comes after Central Command says the vessel tried to get through the U.S. blockade on Iranian ports at least four times, firing on the ship's machine room. This coming as the Saudis attacked the Houthis in Yemen, signaling a possible expansion of the conflict.
13: Iran's proxy in Yemen, the Houthis, say they have closed the Bab el-Mandeb Strait to Saudi shipping. They fired at two Saudi oil tankers yesterday, hitting one and potentially forcing ships to take the long and expensive route through the Suez Canal and all the way around Africa. Another unexpected disruption to the flow of oil.
12: Fox's Jennifer Griffin in Washington. This afternoon, President Trump said he believes Iran will eventually surrender.
14: We've taken out their first level of leadership. We've then taken out their second level of leadership. We've taken out some of the third level. And we're negotiating with the rest. And we'll see how it all works.
12: The president said he has made a decision on whether to resume major attacks on Iran. The president said to speak momentarily at the rescheduled White House Correspondents Association dinner. Cases of measles on the rise, and maybe more than you realize.
15: There are still a few months left in 2026, but we've already had more cases of the measles than we did last year. The CDC says as of Thursday, there were 2,318 cases across the country, which surpasses the 2,289 confirmed in 2025. That makes this year the worst for measles since 1991.
12: Fox's Daria Albinger. In 2000, the disease was considered eradicated in the U.S. because of high rates of vaccination. Since then, more people are opting to not inoculate. In November, international health officials will meet to determine if the U.S. and Mexico will lose their measles-free status. 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
16: 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Just click listen, then swipe right and hear the latest news updates on your time. 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
12: Activists in Wisconsin plan protests into the weekend after police shot and killed a man during an arrest.
20: Dozens of activists continue blocking traffic and occupying the Madison intersection, they say, until a police officer is charged in the shooting death of Corey Ruiz, who police say may have been attempting burglaries when officers chased him, that he resisted, was tased, that Ruiz pulled a knife and injured an officer who opened fire, killing him, as activists vow
21: to hold individuals, government officials accountable for this continuing behavior.
20: Court records show Ruiz had a lengthy criminal history, including resisting an officer in June, again in 2024, and battery or threat to a police officer or judge in 2021. The state is investigating. Jeff Manasso, Fox News.
12: A new study by Italian researchers says microplastics were detected in the blood of heart attack patients.
22: The study is small. Italian researchers looking at the blood samples of only 61 patients who were under

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6: Welcome back. Well, we're going to have a guest on in about 15 minutes, so I don't want to get into the Social Security issue. I should probably do that next week, however, because it is important. It's very important. You know, there was a time when the Democrats insisted that there was no evidence that non-citizens were voting. We now know in New Jersey they absolutely did, and I'm certain it's the tip of the iceberg. You know, proving a negative is always a tough thing to do. In fact, it's an impossible thing to do. And that's what they always ask us to do. Well, prove it. Well, how can we prove it? We don't have access to all that. Prove it. But the voting lists are a disaster in most of these blue states, even though federal law requires them to be cleaned up. They fight it in California. They fight it in New Jersey and New York and Illinois and all the rest of it. So, you know, there has to be shenanigans going on. And they have built in these pro-fraud provisions into their laws, which obviously makes fraud much easier. So the idea that you have all these illegal aliens coming in, and the idea that you have Democrat cities and towns and states that really don't comply with the requirement to clean up their voting lists, and they're really not interested in looking for fraud or finding fraud, but we have the cleanest elections ever. It's so much bullcrap. But we already know that's not the case in New Jersey. And, of course, the appalling governor there blames it on the software. The software company says we had nothing to do with it. And so it's now under investigation by the Civil Rights Division of the Justice Department. But I want you to hear this, because flashback montage, when the Democrats say non-citizens voting is a complete myth. Hat tip, Fox Business, cut 9, go.
7: False premise that there are non-citizens voting.
8: Non-citizen voting is so rare.
9: The cases of non-citizen registration and non-citizen voting are vanishingly rare.
10: MAGA claims of voter fraud are utter garbage.
11: Non-citizen voting is extremely rare.
12: I'm pretty sure that we have a higher probability of being hit by lightning than we do uncovering voter fraud.
6: But the Democrats are such propagandists. They're disgusting. Harmeet Dhillon, who is the Assistant Attorney General for the Civil Rights Division, she was on Fox Business today. And it's like pulling teeth to get access to these voter rolls in these states where they're supposed to be following federal law and cleaning them up. And she had something quite astonishing to say today. Cut 10, go.
13: California has, I think, likely hundreds of thousands, if not more, people on the voter rolls. Los Angeles County alone in 2017 admitted that there were more than 1 million people on the voter rolls in that county who didn't belong there. And so this is a huge problem, and we need to increase confidence of the American voters in our system of voting, and not a single American vote should be diluted. And notice, Liz, how they keep moving the goalposts. First, they say it doesn't happen. Then they say it's really rare. And now they're saying, well, it happens quite a bit, but actually, it didn't change the outcome of any elections. I don't know what the next

0: She was going to drop it. I can tell you that the DOJ is taking this very seriously.
1: And you may take it to the Supreme Court?
0: Oh, yeah, absolutely. The voter rolls issue, we will. We're teeing it up in the different circuits. We're arguing appeals. But this particular issue, we're just opening up this investigation here in New Jersey. And I think this problem is much broader than New Jersey and much bigger than what New Jersey says it is.
2: She's right, and she's very good. And I believe she will help get to the bottom of this. And it's very important. Now, I want you to think about something. If the Democrats were in control, do you think any of this would be going on in terms of investigating it and taking it to court and trying to get these rolls cleaned up? Of course not. They're corrupt. They're corrupt as hell. And they're proud of it. They're proud of it. Mm-hmm. And here's Ro Khanna, the con man. I don't know why. I don't know why the media keeps going to this guy. Well, I do, actually, because he is a con man. Cut 12, go.
3: The Republicans have the White House. The Republicans have the House. The Republicans have the Senate. The Republicans have the Supreme Court.
4: Make the case.
3: And yet they're complaining that the elections are rigged.
2: But the Republicans don't control all the states. Listen to what a lying thug this guy is. The control over the voting rolls, that's in the states. It's not the feds. Congress passed legislation and past president signed it, requiring the states to make sure their voting rolls are cleaned. Cleaned of people who've left, who've died, double registrations, illegal aliens, other people who can't prove who they are. That's what they're required to do as a matter of federal law. But they won't do it. And so he says, well, they control the Senate and the House and the press. What's the problem? But they don't control New Jersey's governorship, New Jersey's legislature. That's where the action is, in the states. Go ahead.
3: They obviously are winning. I wish we had Democrats were more in charge. And it's somewhat personal for me in the wildfires in California, and we still have not gotten money there for people to rebuild their homes.
2: What is he talking about, this buffoon? Money for people to rebuild their homes in California? That money is also supposed to come from your state. And God knows they have high taxes in California. They piss it away left and right. All these high tax blue states, same damn thing over and over and over again. They never have any money because they're so busy doling it out to illegal aliens. They're so busy doling it out for welfare. They're so busy doling it out to their friends who run these think tanks and these NGOs. They're so busy redistributing wealth. They're so busy giving the monies to their favorite unions or whatever, whatever, whatever. The fact of the matter is they never have enough money. Go ahead.
3: FDR, when he said that he wanted the New Deal, he compared the Depression to a natural disaster. And the reason he compared it to a natural disaster, he said Americans, of course, support natural disasters. And so they should support a New Deal on a depression. It was just assumed in this country that we support people after natural disasters.
2: All right, and stop. What does FDR have to do with this? You know how big the government's gotten since FDR? Do you know how much money the government spends since FDR? Do you know what kind of debt we have since FDR, 80 years ago or more? Do you know Social Security? You know, I got to get to this. I don't have a lot of time. I just hit it very, very quickly. This is the guy, well, we don't have money. We got, you know, you're supposed to do this, you know. So the federal government is supposed to do everything. Everything. No, it's not. It can't possibly do it. It certainly doesn't do it well. Let's take a quick look at this, and I will expand on it another day. But the fact of the matter is I've been warning about this, and it's now here. And that is that Social Security is in trouble. The Atlantic, which is fairly liberal, but it is what it is. Senators elected this November will be in office when America's most popular federal program is on track to run out of money. I'm not trying to scare people. I've been warning about this for decades. Americans have been hearing about the looming demise of Social Security for decades. The number of old people receiving benefits has been increasing much more quickly than the number of working-age adults whose tax pay for these checks. It's more than that. The program has been expanded to include people who aren't senior citizens and people who never even paid into the program. and they've taken money out of the program for general operating funds. And they go on, yet politicians have let the problem fester for so long, the public could be forgiven for thinking that the crisis would never actually arrive. But it's arriving. The bank 16 years has paid out more than it had taken in. This is requiring trust funds built up over the decades when the baby boomers, I'm hearing a echo, Mr. Producer, all of a sudden. Okay. Switch. Well, we're going to take a break anyway, and I can't find the switch. We'll be right back.
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20: 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That means the amount of time your muscles are engaged during a movement, the slower the movement, the harder it will be until you reach the point where you can't do another rep with good form. 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So important. Breathe out when you exert force. I'm Dr. Sanjay Gupta, helping you live a better life.
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0: Social Security piece next week. Get a little technical problem here, but it's fixed, thankfully. Because we have our good friend, Gianna Caldwell. And we wanted to bring him on this evening because he wants to tell us about what's going to happen tomorrow morning. It's a very sad anniversary for the Caldwell family. 4 years ago, his little brother was murdered. And I don't believe they have found the perpetrator yet. Gianna Caldwell, how are you, my friend?
1: Thank you for having me, Mark. It's always a pleasure and an honor to be with you.
0: Well, the honor is all mine. And, of course, this is a very upsetting, it's an upsetting anniversary for you, for any family, just to think about this. And this hangs over your head like a cloud, a dark cloud, every single day, doesn't it?
1: It has been very difficult. Today marks 4 years and 1 month since my innocent teenage baby brother, Christian, was murdered on June 24th, 2022 in Chicago. I started the Caldwell Institute for Public Safety to go after George Soros-funded prosecutors. Then it led to mayors, governor races, and just general elected officials. Please support our efforts at CaldwellInstitute.org. Now we have the Caldwell Foundation for Public Safety, which is hosting an anti-violence march in Chicago tomorrow. We are starting at Morgan Park High School at 10 a.m. We're going to be starting our efforts. We're going to have a bunch of folks. People are flying in from across the country to join us to say loud and clear to the elected officials here in Illinois and across the nation, those who have chosen soft on crime policies over the citizens they were elected to represent, those who have said sanctuary city policies are okay at the expense of the citizens in which they were elected to represent. Enough is enough. We are not taking this anymore, and we're going to make sure our voices are loud and clear to Governor J.B. Pritzker, Mayor Brandon Johnson, Karen Bass in Los Angeles, Mayor Mondani in New York, and across this nation. We are not taking it anymore, Mark.
0: Amen. Amen. Now, Mr. Producer, make sure we put, and you can get it from, if we're not sure of it, from Gianna after the interview. We'll put it up because we have a very great station, WLS in Chicago, where everybody can hear us. And it's 10 a.m. tomorrow morning in Chicago, Morgan Park High School. And if people want to know where Morgan Park is, all they have to do is Google it, right?
1: Yes, and we have a website, CaldwellSafety.org, which is our foundation. And you can get all the details there, CaldwellSafety.org, or even CaldwellInstitute.org has that information as well. We're going to be joined by some officials here in the state, and we're talking about folks who believe in law and order, people who support the police, people who support ICE, people who understand that we must be about law and order. So we're inviting everyone. We want angel families there. We want people who have been impacted by the violence, no matter where in the country. We want folks who've never been impacted by the violence, but they don't want to see it reach their families because they understand violence spreads like a disease, especially when you have elected officials who are enabling it, who have said, you know what, we're going to eliminate cash bail. Those folks understand that it can happen to their families as well, and we don't want to see that. So with that, we encourage people to go to CaldwellSafety.org. You can sign up. We have an Eventbrite on that page. And come and join us. Come join like-minded individuals. It doesn't matter what your political philosophy is, so long as you believe in life. You believe in the protection of the police and unhandcuffing the police. And you want to make sure that we don't see the ruining of lives and families as we've seen, especially in Illinois and some of these blue cities and states, over the course of years now.
0: Mm-hmm. Tell us a little bit about your family. People are curious.
1: Yes. My baby brother, Christian, lovely individual, very young age, said to me, I want you to take me on a college tour. He was 16 years old, already thinking about college and his future. I took him to UCLA in California because that's what he wanted to check out. We did. He was excited about college. And on one day, June 24th, 2022, I received a call that I never, ever expected to receive, saying that my innocent teenage baby brother, Christian, was murdered. Now, people have asked, you know, what has happened with the case? What information do you know? Well, from what I've been told by the police and others, apparently there was an individual who took a video of two guys fighting. One got beat up very badly. The individual that took the video put it on Facebook. So once the person who got beat up very badly found out that his video was on Facebook, he tried to kill this guy. 6 months prior to my brother being murdered, they tried to kill him. He goes off to L.A., comes back. Maybe he's in town for a couple of days. He's standing next to my brother. They shoot everyone, including a young lady that was standing next to them. And everyone but my brother lived. And that's the unfortunate reality. And as a result, I've been out for justice, not just for my baby brother, but other families who have dealt with these tragedies. And I'll never forget a conversation I had with Dr. Drew Pinsky. And I said, how can I get beyond this pain, Dr. Drew? And he said, unfortunately, you will never get beyond this pain. But what you can do is start something that furthers your brother's legacy. And that's when I started the Caldwell Institute for Public Safety, CaldwellInstitute.org, and the Caldwell Foundation for Public Safety at CaldwellSafety.org.
0: Well, your brother couldn't have a better advocate than his older brother. That's for sure. Now, tell me more. You have other family members?
1: Yes. I grew up in a pretty big family, nine of us, siblings. My grandmother, who couldn't make it to the funeral, told me today that she wants to come out to this this march.
0: Wow.
1: And she's elderly in a wheelchair, but she says, I want to come out to remember him. She didn't want to come to go to the funeral because she didn't know if seeing him in the casket would cause her greater health harm, because she loved this young man. She really, really believed this young man was going to be a great success, as all of us did. He had a bright future ahead. He loved basketball. He joked a lot. But this young man had a good head on his shoulders. Mm-hmm. And as a result, his legacy will mean something through the saving of lives of other people. His life is now a seed that God is going to water and plant for other individuals to remain on this earth, because we're going to stop this soft on crime policy mess and put light to it, because real lives are being lost from it. Democrats virtue signal. That's what they do. That's why they've been pushing some of these laws. Now they have the Democratic socialists who want to eliminate prisons, want to get rid of the police. These insane lunatics, excuse my language, who are being pushed into these major cities are taking over. So now there's a greater chance for more havoc to be experienced among these families. And we cannot have that. That's why it's so important to unify voices. So if you be in Chicago, if you be in the suburbs of Chicago, if you be in a nearby state, if you can get to Chicago tomorrow at 10 a.m.,
0: do it.
1: Come and join us at Morgan Park High School.
0: Do it. And we're going to have the links on my various social sites, ladies and gentlemen. Please check it out. And Gianna, you're fantastic. I wish I'd met your brother. And God bless you and your family, my friend. And I hope tomorrow's very successful. 10 a.m., Morgan Park High School in Chicago. We'll be right back.
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4: Fox News, I'm Carmen Roberts. The U.S. military says it fired on another merchant ship as it tried to breach the blockade of Iranian ports. It's the latest sign of the conflict widening.
5: Sources tell Fox the Saudi military is currently carrying out airstrikes against Houthi targets in Yemen. Explosions have been heard near naval targets in the port of Hodeidah. This is in response to the Houthis hitting a Saudi oil tanker and targeting another in the Red Sea.
4: Fox's Jennifer Griffin. SpaceX launched its Starship mega rocket tonight on a 13th test flight.
6: We have liftoff. Go Starship.
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4: Fox's Jonathan Sirian. SpaceX says the rocket is the world's largest, most powerful, made a soft splashdown in the Indian Ocean. 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
0: 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You know what? Let me continue with this Social Security piece because it's really not fair to wait till next week. So I'll do the best I can in the short time we have left. So you've been hearing about this looming Social Security shortage now for decades. Well, it's here now. For the past 16 years, Social Security has paid out more than it's taken in. So they've dipped into the trust fund and that they built up over the decades and so forth and so on. That fund is on track to run out of money by 2032. 2032. That's 6 years from now. And when it does, benefits will have to be cut by an expected 22 to 25% across the board to line up with the tax revenue that funds them. That's right. Now, there have been proposals out there to fix this. Good proposals over the last 20 years, and we've talked about them. That everybody, probably too late for all this now, but everybody under 55, they would have to have a change in Social Security and a change in their contribution. But everybody 55 and older, they would continue to receive, they would continue to pay in and receive what the current system has. So they're grandfathered in. But below 55, there'd be other options, private sector options, other types of Social Security options and Social Security itself, but with different requirements. The Democrats always, always exploited this whenever it was raised. And one of the people who raised this, I recall, was Paul Ryan when he headed the, I think it was the, one of the budget and spending committees. And also when he was speaker. But they attacked him. Pretty soon politicians won't be able to kick this can down the road anymore, they write. Senators elected this November will be in office in 2032. So will the next president. They will have no choice but to come up with a way to save the federal government's largest and most popular program, lest they be blamed for its partial collapse. And it's not just that there's not enough money coming in. It's that they've expanded Social Security to include other things that have nothing to do with with pension insurance of any kind. Because there was a big ton of money there, big fund, and they kept tapping into it. Because these people, for the most part, they are hustlers. There are no rules that apply as they apply to private companies, small businesses. And so what do? They do Ponzi schemes. That's what they do. And so now it's caught up. This is also why I talk about monetary gold and diversification, because these people don't fix these things. Or if they try to fix these things, it's going to be a lot of pain to bear for so many of you. And that's why I say you can't just rely on politicians. You got to diversify. And in this case, we see what's happening with Social Security. Now, can you imagine Medicare, which is also running out of money, that it's Medicare for all, and Medicare for all, according to the Democrats, includes illegal aliens? Do you know how fast that program would sink? And do you know how poor your medical care would be? Do you know how long the waiting lines would be when they go out there and say, Medicare for all, Medicare for all? There's not a single thought about the consequences of something like that. And there's not a single question by a reporter about the question, about the consequences of something like this. Now, they're going to have to raise taxes. They're going to have to increase the national debt. They're going to have to cut some kind of benefits. They're going to have some mix of all three. They really are. And I don't know if these guys can get together, these knuckleheads, and actually fix it. I don't know what the hell they're going to do. They'll probably talk about tax the rich, get the billionaires. There aren't enough rich and there aren't enough billionaires to fix it. It's too big. But it won't matter to them. It won't matter to them. And so all this talk about we're not going to touch Medicare or Social Security, it's the third rail. And they've created it as the third rail because I haven't been honest with you, the American people. I've been very honest with you. In fact, in my book, Plunder and Deceit, I go into great length about Social Security and Medicare and Medicaid, among others, and what the situation is and why it's so problematic, and that these politicians don't have the ability, they don't have the will, to do something serious about it. And they're not going to. If they think they can keep putting it off, they're not going to. And one of the reasons is the Democrats are lying in wait, as they always are. And if a Republican makes a proposal, they'll put out those, you know, the old lady in the wheelchair that was pushed over them over the edge of the cliff by Paul Ryan. Remember that ad, Mr. Producer? It was infamous. And since then, nobody's made any proposals. I mean, you can't blame them in one breath, but in the other breath, somebody has to do something, don't they? Yeah, I think so. And soon you're going to be hearing about Medicare. Social Security first, Medicare second. Even when the Republicans were trying to tighten up Medicaid so it would survive longer for poor people, trying to get people who are illegal aliens off of Medicaid, and trying to get people who are able-bodied, they're not really handicapped in any way, able-bodied in their 20s to get off their ass and actually work. And all they had to do is work 20 hours a week, and they could do it as volunteers. They couldn't even get them to do that. No wonder they're socialists. No wonder. No wonder they want a 32-hour work week, because they don't want to work. It's just, I'm very worried about this coming generation. Don't get me wrong, there's some really great young people, great. But as a group, I'm just not seeing what I think we need to see from Americans. I don't think we're seeing it. And it's very problematic as far as I'm concerned. And so it'll be very interesting to see what happens. But more than interesting, it'll be very risky and for many people very stressful, I think. All right, let's see what we have here. Bear with me. Let's see who he's got here. Hold on 1 second. All right. Let us go to Mark, Lancaster, Pennsylvania, the great WSBA, our great affiliate there. Go right ahead.
17: Good evening there, Mark. Hey, okay, yeah. Here's my suggestion. First of all, I was for Paul Ryan's plan, and I was under 55 at the time. I am now collecting Social Security. My plan is to drive the Democrats crazy with the net domestic oil and natural gas. 5 cents on a gallon for Social Security lockbox. And it's only to go over there for Social Security. They're not to touch it. And when it's solvent for 20 years or more, then the tax goes
0: away. The problem is, I don't know if that's enough or not. I don't know the math on this. But if you're saying they're not to touch it, they're going to touch it. That's part of the problem. I didn't watch the clock carefully. I've got to do the following. I apologize. You don't have to overpay for big wireless. 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
26: I read this interesting story the other day, which was written by a colleague of mine, about why so-called, quote, admin nights are the new book club for busy adults. Now, I learned this is a term coined by journalist Chris Collin, who wrote about this life hack in the Wall Street Journal. An admin night is when people come together for a night, a fun night, while holding one another accountable to an assignment. The ones usually considered back burner tasks, the ones that you've been putting off. The person you choose to do an admin night with matters a lot, because that's your accountability partner. That's what one person told us. People love the social aspect because it can bring these boring tasks to light, make them feel more fun, and where you go matters as well. You need to have enough space and hopefully not too many distractions. And again, don't forget to leave some time for fun. I'm Dr. Sanjay Gupta, helping you live a better life.
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0: 53 new all-time highs, an average price up 44% year over year, then pushed past $5,500 an ounce in January. 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
0: Let's go to Doug. That's my older brother's name, who I love dearly. Doug Clifton, Virginia, the great WMAL. How are you?
1: Great. Well, the first thing I want to do is say thank you to Mark. Last time we spoke, you were kind enough to send me your book, On Power, and it was a fantastic read. Thank you so much.
0: Thank you, friend. Appreciate it.
1: Well, what motivated me to call was when you were talking about the change of the character of the people living in America. And I remember when I saw that great boxing movie, Cinderella Man, when Jim Braddock felt ashamed to have to take government money to keep his family together. But then later in the movie, when he made money from boxing, he went back to that government office and returned the money, said, give it to others more needy. Mm-hmm. And my first thought was, yeah, that would never happen today.
0: No.
1: And, you know, Mark, I'm a boomer. My family, I'm a second-generation person. My family survived the Depression, World War II. And I remember the shame they would feel if they had to take government money.
0: You're right.
1: That is all now different. All different. What happened to the person, like the Gary Cooper type, that said they wanted to stand on their own feet, make their own way in this world, that he only expected the bare minimum from the government, not to be a nanny state? And that's where we are, and that's why these kids who are expecting everything given to them from a socialistic state.
0: I agree, and we're now getting the same kind of approach, the same kind of statements from certain Republicans and certain so-called conservatives who are sounding the same way, saying the same thing. We have got to do things to accommodate this group or that group or the middle class or something like that. And my attitude is, we know how to do this across the board. That is to take your foot off the throat of the economy and the people. How many more programs are we going to create? How much more redistribution is there going to be? I just talked about Social Security. We're going to have a hell of a time with Social Security, and we're going to have a hell of a time with Medicare. And we're going to keep growing the government? I mean, they're blowing. I think I read out loud to all of you folks, since 2003, it was several trillion dollars, over $2 trillion. I mean, this is a juggernaut. This is a self, imploding type of machine almost, what's taking place here. Final words, Doug. You're a great caller.
1: Many years ago, the great Charles Krauthammer said, we should have kindness for the less well-off, for people who made mistakes, and to help them. But to create an entire government around taking from others to give to people who may have been there due to poor choices, that will destroy the country.
0: You're right. It's crazy, and we're not going to survive it. There's a lot of challenges we have, and we have to make the right decisions. Thanks, Doug. I appreciate it. And I'm counting on you and this audience, you and me, Mr. and Mrs. America. We have got to direct this country. We've got to direct these politicians. We've got to direct these policies based on our principles and our history. Every Friday, in your honor, Ray Charles in America. Here we go.

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1: Friday night, and we got lots to get to. Matthew Wolf is going to join us a little bit later on, our entertainment guru, and also a comedian. Ryan Hamilton has a brand new Netflix series. He opens continuously for Jerry Seinfeld, became friends with Jerry Seinfeld, and his Netflix series was produced and directed by Nate Bargatze, who was very funny in and of himself. But Ryan Hamilton is going to join us next hour to talk about his craft and how he got started and all of that here on Friday night. But this first hour, we are going to talk about a Medicaid fraud story that is so hard to hear and so unbelievable and so heartbreaking. It should be getting a lot more attention. Of course, we're talking about the situation in Arizona. There's a class action lawsuit that has been filed, and it has alleged victims across the state of Arizona of ignoring warning signs and failing to stop a fake sober living scandal. The lawsuit is tied to a group of bad actors who defrauded Arizona's Medicaid system of an estimated $8 billion over the last 7 years. They did so by exploiting a loophole in the American Indian health care plan. The arrests and the charges have been made. Victims and their families say it's too little, too late. The fraud goes back to 2019. Here's what they did. The scammers were targeting eligible Native Americans after discovering a loophole in the health program, which is part of the Medicaid system. What they did was they got money to bring Native Americans into the sober living to get them in a drug treatment program. However, that's not what they did. The scammers targeted Native Americans from tribal communities in Utah, Arizona, New Mexico, Montana, as well as North and South Dakota. They recruited them and in some cases kidnapped them, basically kidnapped them, took away their phones. There was no treatment center, and ultimately in the end started bilking Medicaid to the tune of $8 billion. It was going on from 2019, and doing some research for this story, I know Medicaid fraud has been a bit of a topic of conversation for all sorts of years. Looking back at states and Medicaid fraud dollars, almost every state, if not every state, has some type of Medicaid fraud. And the website, let's get this website here, Hospital Review, as the in 2022, so this was actually before Arizona, this is before this news came out, but some of the top states with Medicaid fraud. Texas leads the country with $220 million in Medicaid fraud. California's second, $109 million. I mean, half of what Texas is, still $100 million is a lot of money. Texas, California's two, Florida is three with $88 million, Louisiana with $86 million, Massachusetts, New York with $58 million, Washington, Arkansas, North Carolina, and Pennsylvania round out the top 10. North, South, East, and West, conservative states, liberal states, everybody loves to try and pin it on the other guy. But this Arizona story is heartbreaking in all ways, shape, and form. What we're going to do is we're going to dedicate the hour to this show and to find out exactly what happened. And we're going to talk to a Navajo activist and the founder of Stolen People, Stolen Benefits. She was the whistleblower who called, found out what was going on, and then she was the one who made sure that the Arizona authorities paid attention and finally did something about the Arizona Medicaid sober home scandal. It is a sad and heartbreaking story. And not to mention the money wasted, but the lives that have been lost because of this terrible, terrible tragedy. We're going to come back and talk with Reva Stewart on America at Night. Stay right there. Back in a moment.
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2: This place. I've been surfing here since I was a kid. Now, seeing my grandson out on the water, it means everything to me. Watching him and taking in the blue waves, the sea breeze, the blurry horizon.
3: If you have geographic atrophy,

I'm John Batchelor. I welcome my good friend and colleague of many years, decades, Jeff Bliss's Pacific Watch. There are some numbers from the LA Times about homelessness in California that deserve attention. I mention right away, however, Mayor Karen Bass, who has been very keen to address homelessness in her first term, now running for a second term, has a program Inside Safe. That is her signature homeless program, which, according to stats published by the LA Times, has moved more than 6,000 people into

0: is running for re-election. There is a homeless lobby, and I believe that homeless lobby also is in contact with the other candidate, who is a member of the city council and who is in charge of homelessness for the city council. Are these politicians challenged, Jeff, about these numbers? Or, you know, it appears you don't have a choice in L.A. You either vote for a homeless campaign that doesn't work, or you vote for a homeless campaign that doesn't work. That's your choice. Good day to you, Jeff.
1: Good day, John. First, let me say nobody is surprised that the numbers are showing an upward trend. Like I said before, all you have to do is drive through the city and the county. You know, it's about 88 cities in the county, and you see that change. Even when you go through wealthy parts of L.A. County, the people are somewhat more transient there. They don't stop, but you do notice the uptick in the number of people who are pushing their carts through or trying to sleep at a bus stop or any of those types of things. This is a problem in L.A. that is just overwhelming. The city has changed in ways that it's almost hard to describe. And, you know, I grew up in Southern California, in L.A. County, it seems like every week, several times a week, and I notice it. And you just see these, you know, what was, you know, a group of people here or a person there has now turned into these encampments. Sometimes they're actually set up in lots. Other times they're these, you know, it's a park caravan of RVs and old broken down campers. They set up these little towns, and these have just grown bigger and bigger. I mean, I think I sent you some information this past week that, you know, it was only about a decade or so ago that Skid Row in the downtown area comprised five blocks. And even back then, people were saying, wow, that's a lot. Now it's over 50 blocks and continues to grow every year by I think five more blocks or so. So this is the problem we're looking at. It's not just encampments. It's a city within a city. It's this dystopian thing that's hard to describe. But when you see it, you are shocked. You think, this is the United States? How could this be?
0: Some numbers, although they're numbing, but some numbers. Homelessness in L.A. rose 3.4% citywide year over year, and 7.9% among people living outdoors or in their vehicles, sources familiar with the numbers said. What is that, living outdoors or in their vehicles? Those are the park vans that will never move. Is that what they're talking about, Jeff?
1: Primarily, yeah. You drive down some of these streets, and you just see, you know, RV after RV after RV, and they're in terrible shape. You know that they were just towed there. They don't drive. They never have. And they're rented out by essentially cartels to the homeless. And so a lot of these vehicles aren't their vehicles. They're just tooting around town in. These are these encampments that are set up, like I said, by organized crime for the most part. And they become places of prostitution, drug manufacture, drug selling. And they rent these spaces to these people who are homeless. You know, they get their monthly checks, their stipends from the government. And boom, they go to pay for the housing, they go to pay for drugs, they go to pay for food. It's a pretty sad situation.
0: The mayor's race. City Council member Nithya Raman, this is the LA Times reporting, who oversees the council's homelessness committee and is running against Baz, called the citywide results disappointing but not surprising. This is LA Times, while saying that her own district saw significant decreases. The quote, leadership at City Hall has not shown the willingness to shift toward an approach that actually moves people into permanent housing. And these results make clear that the mayor's approach is not working well enough. Jeff, what is her district? I thought that, is that one of the well-to-do parts of town?
1: She's in a very nice part of town. She has a beautiful home, of course. And, you know, her husband's a TV producer type, so they're doing quite well. And was very upset when people brought homeless there to, you know, as a demonstration. But yeah, you know, I mean, every area of LA is impacted. So I'm not going to say they don't have experienced homeless people in their area, but it's certainly not like downtown, like what we've been talking about this morning.
0: And what is the response from the city's residents? This is the mayor's race. It's about the future. It would appear that both candidates have a lot of explaining to do about their first term or their terms in office. Raman, who is homelessness specialist on the city council, which is a power base, and the mayor in City Hall. Are they I have to believe they're not held accountable, despite the LA Times.

0: indication they are.
1: Yeah, they really aren't. It's amazing. And what's been interesting is after we had the primary and they emerged as the two top vote getters, very little has been said about it. Now, Karen Bass has shown up at a couple photo ops. This is something that she's done throughout her first term, where she introduces a new hotel that they've taken over. It's, you know, going to be 10 or 20 or 30 rooms. And she says, hey, we're on our way to fixing homelessness. And as you pointed out, it ends up being 50% or less, you know, occupied. And really, you know, it's always good to make any dent they can, but they're not making a dent, because as they bring these things online, to these homes and apartments that are barely occupied, we're seeing the growth of homelessness in the area, because LA makes it very convenient and very profitable for people to be homeless and for people to be in the homelessness business.
0: South Broadway, do I have it right? That's a major thoroughfare in downtown LA. Is that right?
1: Yes. Yeah.
0: South Broadway. There is a story here. It's lengthy, but it comes to this. A man named Mr. Click, talking to the LA Times, has a novelty store on South Broadway. He's had it since 2001. Sitting on his front stoop one day recently, two men approached and said, we'll kill you if you don't give us the gold chain you're wearing. He does, of course. They run away. The report is it took 45 minutes for the police to respond. And Mr. Click says, I live with anxiety attacks ever since. Every time somebody walks into the store, I think I'm going to be robbed. He goes on to say this, what used to be bustling, meaning the early part of this century, and is now vacant. You could see the empty storefronts. Jeff, this isn't just about homelessness. It's about the failure of the city to prosper in the central district where it used to prosper. So it's not just the damaged lives that you're witnessing on the streets. It's damage to your finances and to your ability of the city to grow. That must be compelling to more than just the homelessness industrial complex. That's got to touch everybody who works in LA or LA County.
1: Yeah, it does touch everybody. And, you know, there's a growing feeling among people that L.A., the core of L.A., is hopeless, that they're giving up on it, that it is past entering the death spiral and is well into it. And you see that, as you point out, the number of businesses that have left, the number of businesses that are not eager to start a new thing there. It's just not a thing. I mean, L.A. has become kind of a no-go zone for a lot of people. And, you know, you mentioned this man in the story who is dealing with crime on his level. I can tell you from my own family's experience, I have a brother-in-law and his wife who had a very good business in the downtown L.A. area, a showroom and a manufacturing facility. And this was a constant battle. They've since sold their business and moved elsewhere, not because of homelessness. But it was a constant battle, not just daily, sometimes hourly. People using the front of their store or other parts of their building for toilets, you know, sleeping in the doorways, all kinds of things. And, you know, people didn't want to come there to do business because it seemed dangerous and threatening. And he found people in their store sometimes during the weekend when it was shut down, or, you know, they'd come early in the morning to open things up at 6 a.m, say, and there were already homeless people who had broken into the basement storage facility part of the building. So you hear these stories again and again and again. And it's, you know, Mayor Bass can brag that she's opened another 6 rooms to 12 people or something in L.A. But in the meantime, 200 or more people have been scared off that same day.
0: Before we go to the good news, and we have to go to Las Vegas for it, a second water main break, why?
1: Yeah, they're investigating that. It appears to be part of the bigger problem, the aging infrastructure in LA's greater, you know, water district there. But it wasn't very far from the one they had last week that unleashed millions and millions of gallons and destroyed, you know, millions and millions of dollars worth of property in that area. It's still being repaired. These parts of the infrastructure, these water mains and other pipes, some of them are well over 100 years old. And were scheduled to be fixed a long time ago, but still are on this list where that was like maybe we'll see it in 5 or 10 years. This is a growing problem in LA. I talked to an infrastructure expert about this earlier in the week. He said this is a problem actually in a lot of the big cities he deals with. He's with an industry in the infrastructure environment. And he said this is a problem that's just all over the place. The cities, the counties, the states are running out of money, and now we're starting to see the cascade of failure.
0: Good news next. Jeff Bliss is Pacific Watch. High Roller Bliss is about to give us new information about Las Vegas. I'm John Batten.
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29: I read this interesting story the other day, which was written by a colleague of mine, about why so-called, quote, admin nights are the new book club for busy adults. Now, I learned this is a term coined by journalist Chris Collin, who wrote about this life hack in the Wall Street Journal. An admin night is when people come together for a night, a fun night, while holding one another accountable to an assignment. The ones usually considered back burner tasks, the ones that you've been putting off. The person you choose to do an admin night with matters a lot, because that's your accountability partner. That's what one person told us. People love the social aspect because it can bring these boring tasks to light, make them feel more fun, and where you go matters as well. You need to have enough space and hopefully not too many distractions. And again, don't forget to leave some time for fun. I'm Dr. Sanjay Gupta, helping you live a better life.

0: I'm John Batsler. The baseball team, the Athletics, is coming to town. Not yet. It's playing, I believe, in Sacramento this summer. However, there's exciting news about it because already there's a minority investor who's, I believe this is the man who's very well known, Mr. Mark Cuban. Jeff, a very good evening to you again, because I want to do good news about Las Vegas. It has to be exciting to anticipate the Athletics, but I hadn't considered it from a investment point of view. This is very good that Mark Cuban is in, because that'll raise the profile. He was wonderful for a basketball team. He might still own it. I don't remember. But you need energy to promote a team at the ownership level. And I haven't asked about the ownership of the Athletics. Is it a vigorous ownership? Because all those years in Oakland, it looked like it was drifting.
1: John, I would say, you know, the Fishers and others who have ownership in the Oakland A's and now Sacramento A's, I think it was vigorous in the sense that they had the money and they had a vision, but it wasn't for Oakland. So when money wasn't being spent in Oakland, of course, you'd ask the people up there and they say, no, they don't have the energy. But it looks like they've been saving it all up for this Vegas venture. And having Mark Cuban on is a great sign, because not only does he raise the profile and probably attract more money to it, but he's a very savvy investor himself. And so it's very likely that what he's doing right now speaks so well of the franchise, because he says, here, I recognize a future for this place. And I agree. I think this is a big step for Major League Baseball. It's going to benefit the sport and the league. And it's really going to benefit Vegas. But I think the club, after establishing itself there, will have a run in a few years. I really do.
0: Jeff and I enjoy playing SimCity with Las Vegas. It's great fun. Okay, we're going to add another. There was a failed Ferris wheel. This is news to me. And a 12-acre site. And it's now been purchased from the investor class that owned it. And they're going to build a heart-shaped hotel. Is that what it is?
1: Well, it supposedly features a big glowing heart in the middle of it as part of the structure, the overall structure. There's been some debate as to whether this is, really going to happen or not, just an attempt to get some attention. But there is a large space there that it was supposed to be, as you pointed out, a massive Ferris wheel, kind of like the Eye in London. But Vegas already had a Ferris wheel. They've got their wheel down near the link, and I've been on it. It's beautiful, especially at sunset. But this was never developed. The two pillars still stand there today after years and years. And they've been talking about, what are they going to do with this property? Well, it's all down that end near the baseball field. That whole area is going to be developed. It'll be, even if it doesn't have the heart on the front of the hotel, it could be a pretty marvelous-looking resort.
0: So this is close to where the baseball is going to be. That would make it convenient. The hotel would do business for baseball.
1: Relatively speaking, yeah. Well, any hotel down that area, probably any hotel in Vegas, is going to do business. How many will they draw night after night? It's hard to say, but it gives another option. So, it also makes the capacity for conventions and conferences and other big events even greater. And I'm sure people like Formula One are looking and thinking, that means we could bring even more people to Vegas.
0: Jeff, final detail here, just a few moments' attention to what we know to be true about Hollywood, creative destruction. Disney and the through Pixar are laying off people. Is that because Pixar is in trouble, or just a natural evolution of Hollywood?
1: I think it's a natural evolution of Hollywood. It's probably, creative destruction of capitalism. It's the shareholders demanding more. There's a lot of anger right now. There always is with these things in Hollywood, because Toy Story, Pixar, their Toy Story 5 it looked like it's crossing the $1 billion mark. So people are thinking, great, we worked all these years and now we're out of a job. But that's the way L.A. has been. One of the stories this morning about L.A., we were talking about what's been happening with homelessness and other issues, is the number of bookings for location shoots in L.A. is down over 13%. And that's very telling. That shows that the film companies are not coming back like they thought they would. And that's another big ding and the Nithya Raman and Karen Bass platform.
0: Jeff Bliss is Pacific Watch. I'm John Batchelor. 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
8: I'm Deborah Valentine. President Trump speaking at Friday night's White House Correspondents' Dinner in Washington, D.C. The president remarking on the rescheduled event, his second term, and...
9: But just like my presidency, the second time is always better. It's always better. And the third time will be better yet.
8: A third presidential term is not allowed under the 22nd Amendment to the U.S. Constitution. The dinner rescheduled after a gunman opened fire at the April event. Eight people, including six children, dead in a suspicious Michigan house fire.
10: Ottawa County Sheriff's Department says some of the victims were shot, so they suspect that this was a case of mass murder, suicide.
8: That's Fox's Gary Baumgarten reporting. The incident remains under investigation. 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

0: I'm John Batzner. I welcome my good colleague, Richard Epstein, at the Civitas Institute, writing for Civitas Outlook, most recently about the controversy over the Smithsonian Museum, having to do with the Trump administration, or members of the administration, objecting what appears to be a very creative way of presenting American history, sometimes called gloomy. However, Richard, a very good evening to you. I've enjoyed your essay a great deal, and especially when it comes to characters from my youth who I associated with the founding of the country and the early years. Because I was born in Bryn Mawr, Pennsylvania, Philadelphia is the big town I knew as a child, and I spent many happy summers attending the Franklin Institute summer camp, where we'd learn about physics and science, and especially about Benjamin Franklin. And you report in your Smithsonian piece for Civitas Outlook this quote: "One reference to Benjamin Franklin in the entirety of the Many Voices, One Nation exhibit, not as one of our most important founding fathers, but simply as, quote, a Philadelphian, an alleged racist, and someone who allegedly had a, quote, ambivalent view, end quote, of immigrants, and, quote, worried that they introduced an alien element to the colony. End quote." I stop there because I don't recognize any part of that sentence. And this is not just merely creative. It's completely detached from my understanding of Benjamin Franklin. Is this representative of the rest of the exhibit, a work of fiction? Good evening to you.
1: I think the answer to that question, unfortunately, is yes. It's a very strange opposition. The way in which these guys have defended themselves publicly is to announce that they're scientists, they're professionals, they're historians, they have the highest standards of objectivity and reasonableness. And then when it comes to particular charges, they don't mention a single word about any one of them as to why they may be false. You then try to figure out how they get to this particular case, and it's very clear that the leadership is very much on the wow side of American history. What is so frightening about this is not that it's just a couple of lone wolves standing there at the Smithsonian Institute. It seems that every organized institution or association of historians seems to take pretty much the same view. If you go back to some of the electoral surveys, how much money was given in 2012, 2016, and so forth, the Democratic or Republican candidate, the number was always 99-1 in favor of the Democrats. Well, these are the guys who are doing the vote, but these are not just Democrats, because as everybody seems to know well today, the Democratic Party is fractured into two factions. The traditional one, who sort of wants to get along with a moderate social welfare state and a pretty good sense of markets, and then they're the socialist side, who simply want to upend everything relating to business, commerce, trade, personal dignity, and the like. These guys seem to be in the thrall of the latter group. And you read their defenses, and nobody says, well, is this an accurate count? And then you read the study, which was done by some professional panel in the White House, and the inversion is apparently, the report is infinitely superior to everything that has been written by the professional here. It's on the other side. It's like a complete time warp. Look, I've done a lot of legal history in my life, not because I wanted to do it, but because when you're studying law and so forth, if you can't understand the history, you can't understand the current doctrine. And you have to do it with an immense amount of care, being aware of all the ambivalences of the time. So let me give you one with respect to Thomas Jefferson, which I think shows you how tricky it is. This man wrote the Declaration of Independence, right? Now, a pretty good piece of prose about all men are created equal and so forth. This man in 1779, when he was back in Virginia, wrote the immigration naturalization statute, which says only free white people may apply to become citizens of the state of Virginia. He did this stuff 2-3 years apart. And so the really hard question is, what does it tell you about his personality and his psychology that he can do these two things? And is there any way in which you can reconcile them? At that point, what you do is you have a serious problem on your hand, and you have to think it through. And, you know, I've been a Roman law professor my entire life and spent time worrying about the principles of natural law. And then after reading these two quotes together, what absolutely floored me is everything I had ever read about natural law had no territorial base to it. It was just a set of universal principles that had to be followed. There was no particular executive mechanism for their enforcement. But it turns out, even in a state of nature, there are all sorts of reasons why people tend to comply more rapidly or more completely with these laws than you might otherwise expect if they were chaotic individuals driven by maniacal fears of one kind or another. And so then when you have to put territories together, it turns out the principle of territory has to be exclusive, whereas the principle of rights have to be universal. And so could Jefferson say this in a consistent way? And the answer is perfectly within his rights to do so. This is treating a nation as though it's like a private condominium association where you get the right to exclude, and that means you have the right to choose who wants to get in, and racial separation then becomes an accepted feature at that time. Indeed, I mean, if you were to ask the question about that entire founding period, was there anybody there who was not a racist in the modern sense of the word? The answer is no. They all had very strong assumptions about the relative superiority by race amongst people, and an extreme nervousness about letting people into their polity who did not seem to square with them in the way in which they conducted themselves. And this is not completely crazy. If you were to ask the major problem about immigration in the United States or in other countries, particularly in Europe, it's the basically the question is, how can you, within a political polity, where everybody gets a right to vote and some control over public stuff, and deal with people who essentially have fundamentally different views about the way in which the human race should be organized? You can try to separate it on private property, but you have public streets and public transportation and public functions of one kind or another, and the two just don't match. And so the Jefferson strategy is that, well, we'll keep them separate. You can't do that today. You don't really want to do it today. But the practice of assimilation has always been difficult, and that's one of the problems. What I find so difficult about the guys who are writing this stuff for the Smithsonian is they do not understand any of the difficulties, and they don't try to figure out which people are, you know, really horrible and which people are really different from us but had great achievement. And so there was also another quote there about Alexander Hamilton, right? You know, also a racist of one kind or another. But, you know, he led the anti-slavery league at a time when it really mattered. You know, today it doesn't take a lot of courage to be an abolitionist. But in those days, you took your life into your hands. To give you just a modern example, you and I both remember the two marches on Selma, right? Yeah, one in the mid-60s, yeah. And then the celebration that took place 60 years later. Well, they weren't the same march. The first one, these guys were taking their lives into hand and showed an uncommon degree
0: of courage. They were attacked. They were threatened.
1: Yeah, they were by the police. I mean, the Pettus Bridge was the most ghastly type situation. And the second one is a cakewalk, in which everybody agrees on the
0: same. It was also led by the President of the United States.
1: Yeah. I mean, it's just, they don't seem to have any sense of this. I mean, look, I mean, there was one sentence in that report which was so idiotic and stupid that you don't know what to say about it. And this is from the director. And what Ms. Hartig said was, you know, Emmett Till is still with us today. And you remember the story as well as I do.
0: Of course,
1: you,
0: it's a horror from the 1950s.
1: 1955, you were seven, I was a little bit older, and this guy was beaten and brutalized. And now what we're told is, yeah, we just have it in drag. It's a little bit in disguise, but it's the same thing. If you look back to the police forces in 1955, you never saw anybody who was black in any role. If you go to any major southern city today and ask yourself, what's the race of the commissioner of the police, more likely it's to be black than white. And even if white, the whole constellation around him is a completely different situation. So I don't mind people condemning what went on in the South. I mean, I've written books which have done exactly the same thing. And one of the books that I most admired from that period, which tried to figure this out, was C. Van Woodward's book called The Strange Career of Jim Crow, trying to explain how it is that segregation and Jim Crow survived and how it was going to come down. I don't mind that. But what I do mind is somebody who comes and says, nothing has changed, with no evidence whatsoever. So I look at that report, and everything you see is essentially intellectual disqualification. And so what happens? There are two kinds of reactions to it. One is the committee, the heads of this thing get savage, the woman, Ms. Hartig. She doesn't know what she's talking about. And the Republicans ask hard questions, and she doesn't do it. And how does the Democratic Party defend itself? Well, it says, you look at Mr. Trump, and he's done a lot of bad things. Amen, brother, I would say. But the question is not whether this person is better or worse than Donald Trump. It's a question of whether or not the Smithsonian is telling anything that remotely looks like history in a fair sense. And Lord knows I'm not in favor of saying, you know, this has been just a wonderful time, no difficulties whatsoever in the United States. But I think the story is, with respect to segregation and slavery, The heroism of people who tried to put the end of these terrible regimes was great. They took great personal risk. And to treat them all as a bunch of ignorant racists is to discredit the heroism of many Americans who deserve better treatments on this. I mean, you know, take one example. I'm not a political friend of Eleanor Roosevelt, but this woman did wonders during the war. I mean, she was the one who got Marian Anderson when the Daughters of the American Revolution didn't want her. She was the one who helped get the Tuskegee Airmen fighting this thing. She did 1,000 decent things behind the scene, which helped make this country a better place.
0: She also survived a terrible marriage.
1: He was a philanderer of the worst order.
0: Well, and he obliged her to keep quiet, despite the fact that it violated every sense of ethics that she had. And all that work that she did for him and for the presidency was with the same thought all the time, that she wasn't an intimate. And she learned about his death from her daughter in the White House, because the daughter had been called by his mistress, who was with him when he died.
1: In Warm Springs.
0: And Eleanor Roosevelt went on from that day, that's 1945, to be even more heroic, traveling the country back and forth for people who were powerless. And she never bent at all towards her grief about how she was treated.
1: I've actually read the first part of her autobiography a couple of months ago. I mean, this woman had a very difficult upbringing with very strict parents, deaths in the family, going to strange boarding schools, being forced to marry foreign languages and so forth. Look, I mean, when I grew up and did history, it was maybe too much in the other way, but I can still remember reading the biographies of the great people of the United States. Thomas Edison, right? And what did you do? Well, you found out that before he became a brilliant inventor, this guy was as fast with the telegraph machine as anybody who ever lived. And then you could take it out from that. And so my education, to some extent, was about the people who led the technological revolutions that to bring this country up. People like Jonas Salk and so forth. None of this is in there. I mean, as far as I can tell, the only thing you see in this is an American company which never comes.
0: Richard, here's the difficulty. Can they both lose? Isn't that Henry Kissinger's famous line about a war?
1: Yes. I mean, can they both lose? Well, he said that in 1973 when he was basically giving a Goldmeier a lesson in reality. Probably his finest moment and one of his most difficult moments.
0: Well, what I mean to say is it's very difficult to take the White House's position because they are, in fact, an abusive collective.
1: I agree with that. This report was not written by the White House. It was commissioned by the White House. I mean, look, with Trump's executive orders, everything depends. He doesn't write any of them, right?
0: Right.
1: And so the question is, whom does he turn to write this, that, or the other order?
0: The Heritage Foundation is my guess.
1: Well, it could be. There was clearly somebody who did it, but that report was not a piece of Trumpian trash. It was a very serious, well-documented report. And it's interesting, if you look for these guys and to see, well, this is why you're wrong on transgender rights and why we're right. They don't do that. What they do is they plead neutrality and expertise and never answer any substantive questions. And as far as I can tell, I mean, this I think is becoming true of the history profession. It is hopelessly one-sided inside the academy, and no profession is going to be safe if everybody's singing from the same hymnal on the same page.
0: I'm a stubborn old man. I'm not giving up on Benjamin Franklin as a hero. I won't do it.
1: You shouldn't do it. I mean, it's an amazing life. A real crazy guy, but he was a genius.
0: And personally brave. It took a great risk to defend his city often.
1: Yes, and also trying to work for the United States during the Revolutionary War in the courts of France. I mean, the guy was an amazing human being. So was Hamilton, for God's sake.
0: He lived a long time in the 19th century.
1: He lived, 84 years.
0: We need to turn to the 21st just a moment. Professor Richard Epstein of the Civitas Institute, commenting on the Smithsonian, we're headed to another part of the U.S. government, that is the opportunity to impose tariffs on our trading allies. I'm John Back.

0: $2.8 million to study fighting hamsters, $11 million on cat constipation, $2.4 million to see if monkeys gamble. 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Campus Reform is exposing this waste, calling out taxpayer-funded grants that embarrass our institutions. 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
13: We've all been there, in a boring meeting, a long lecture, struggling to stay awake. 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Aside from the obvious, making sure you're getting enough sleep, there are a couple quick pick-me-ups that experts recommend before you take your seat. If you have time, you might try to squeeze in a quick nap, just a couple minutes even. That can increase your alertness. Or try to pop outside for a quick walk. Get your blood and your hormones pumping. Splash some cold water on your face or grab a cup of coffee, obviously. If you're not a caffeine drinker, even just taking small sips of water throughout your meeting could be enough to keep you awake. Of course, you could also make a point to engage in the meeting. You're not likely to fall asleep while you're actually talking. I'm Dr. Sanjay Gupta, helping you live a better life.

0: I'm John Betts with Professor Richard Epstein, and tariffs are back. They were away for a while, thanks to the Supreme Court, but they're back. There are two at hand right now, one by the Trump administration that connects itself to Smoot-Hawley, which is quite fantastic that they'd want to do that in 2026. But the one I'm most keen on right now is Wall Street Journal headline, Trump unveils new tariffs designed to withstand legal scrutiny. New duties ranging from 10 to 12.5% will replace temporary tariff put in place after the Supreme Court derailed Trump's trade agenda in February, goes the subhead. My understanding, Richard, is it comes down to the ability of the administration to put a 10 or 12.5% tariff on a country that is guilty of forced labor. You think to yourself, forced labor, what is this? What's going on here? And then you realize one of the countries that is having the this tariff put on it is Australia. Richard, Australia, forced labor? Australia is quite bamboozled here. Where? How? And the EU, the whole EU, forced labor. The leadership of the European Commission are going, forced labor, we have better working conditions than the United States. Have they checked recently? So your understanding of why the administration is doing this, is this spite? Is this lawfare? What is it?
1: It's madness to begin with. I mean, what's happened is Trump, from the beginning, has always thought that tariffs were the savior of the United States. And if you recall, in April, when he started his first war, which was eventually derailed by the Supreme Court, he called it Liberation Day. And the man is literally out of his mind. It is hard to describe the intellectual rigidity and uncommon stupidity that he displays. He assumes whatever he does, everybody else will bend to his will. And they won't. And what happens is the legal authority had to begin. This was crazy. I just start with a simple observation. The term emergency does not cover a deficit trade system that's lasted for 90 years.
0: That was what the Supreme Court knocked down.
1: Right? Yeah, but I mean, you don't need to be a Supreme Court guy to realize the man is just plain nuts. And the same thing with respect to these child labor charges.
0: Forced labor.
1: Forced labor charges. He's just crazy. I mean, he hasn't proven it. If you do this, you have to make, I mean, very serious charges. You have to make particularized line. He says everybody in all these countries is guilty of that. They're guilty of it in the same degree. I'm going to impose the tariffs on them to stop this. The only thing I can think is that if you're not going to impeach the man, which is not on the horizon yet, but we'll get there soon if he keeps this up, is you just have to immediately say you're going to enjoin this activity because there's nothing in the Trade Disputes Act of 1974 or whatever, which has anything to do with this particular problem. In fact, the difficulty you have is getting your head around what it is that this man actually thinks he has a right to do or why he thinks it's going to do any good and so forth. Look, he is trying to fight a war in the Middle East. He is trying to rally the forces in the Far East. He's got some real enemies. You know, they've got the various folks in the Ayatollahs, they've got Putin, they have the Chinese and so forth. And so he's casting at windmills. He makes Don Quixote look smart in terms of the way in which he behaves himself. And what's happened is everything he cares about, for which he needs support from his ally, he has now driven them away and forced them to denounce his insanity and to basically take countermeasures against him. What Donald Trump thinks the world of tariffs is about, the United States is a different power. We dominate the world. We will impose tariffs, and everybody else will bend and buckle at the knees so as to comply with him. Well, they've had it. They don't want him. And so the way in which the world is reorganizing is I think that most people now recognize that they'll let Trump fight the Iran war. They're not against him, but they're
0: 30 seconds, Richard.
1: But what happens in every other funk, they're trying to organize arrangements amongst themselves, which will allow them to withstand the menace from Russia, Iran, and China without the active support of the United States. This man has turned himself into an isolationist and a mindless one at that.
0: Professor Richard Epstein, writing at Civitas Outlook for Civitas Institute on the Smithsonian creativity, and commenting on the latest version of tariffs from the Trump administration. Forced labor in Australia? Question mark. I'm John Batchelor.
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9: Jabs at the White House Correspondents' Dinner. I'm Deborah Valentine, Fox News. President Trump spoke at the White House Correspondents' Dinner event Friday evening, rescheduled from April after a gunman entered the perimeter of that event. Fox's Christina Coleman.
10: First jokes was about HHS Secretary RFK Jr., who has been known to make some headlines over roadkill.
11: Delicious beef tenderloins, very special beef. And I want you all to know that Bobby Kennedy is right here. Personally ran over the cow in his car.
10: And he also roasted California Senator Adam Schiff, who he has mocked many times before, and he certainly didn't hold back.
11: I hate some people. You know, I shouldn't say this. I'm not supposed to hate. I'm supposed to love everybody. But he's a terrible person.
10: He did address the safety and security concerns and gave a big shout out to the U.S. Secret Service and law enforcement and just thanking them for protecting and serving and keeping everybody safe.
9: The dinner held at the Waldorf Astoria in Washington, D.C., replacing the Washington Hilton. President Trump is signaling on a decision on launching a major strike on Iran. Fox's Chanley Painter has the latest.
12: He says the military is locked and loaded. Even as talks continue, President Trump says Tehran remains far from a deal. The New York Times reporting U.S. intelligence believes Iran's new supreme leader may be more open to pursuing a nuclear weapon. As concerns grow inside the administration that China and Russia could be enabling Tehran, Trump says both leaders have assured him they are not arming Iran.
11: I don't think they'd want to have me disappointed.
12: Meantime, the standoff is spreading at sea. The U.S. military says it disabled a second commercial ship after it allegedly ignored four warnings and tried to breach Iran's blockade.
9: President Trump recently warned that Iranian civilian infrastructure could be targeted if attacks on shipping in the Strait of Hormuz continues. 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
9: Canada, India, Mexico, and the UK among the dozens of nations facing new U.S. tariffs.
14: This is all about forced labor in other countries. Now, the senior administration officials are telling us that this is not a replacement for the Section 122 tariffs that expired at 12:01 Eastern time this morning. But the fact is that these new tariffs started the same moment that those emergency tariffs ended by law this morning. Now, this is low-hanging fruit for the Trump administration because multiple administrations have long tracked the use of forced labor in countries across the globe. It's well documented. Now, based on the Section 301 report, the Trump administration put in place tariffs ranging from 10% to 12.5% on 60 countries. Some market experts worry that the tariffs themselves will put pressure on inflation.
9: Fox's Edward Lawrence reporting. Former President Biden withdraws a lawsuit against the Justice Department over the release of biographer interview recordings.
10: Former President Biden dropping his lawsuit that aimed to block the DOJ from releasing transcripts and audio recordings from conversations he had with a ghostwriter over 10 years ago. The interviews were for his 2017 memoir. The DOJ obtaining the recordings as part of an investigation into his handling of classified documents during his time as a senator and the vice presidency. Republicans in Congress demanded the material after no criminal charges came from the probe. The former president had argued the release to Congress and the Conservative Heritage Foundation were a violation of privacy. The decision to drop the suit comes after an appeals court rejected his bid to block the material's release, finding there was substantial public interest. Kristen Goodwin, Fox News.
9: Eight people are dead following a fire in Grand Haven, Michigan. Police say two adults and six children were killed. The Ottawa County Sheriff's Department says the fatalities are being investigated as a mass murder-suicide. The victims, they say, were related. I'm Deborah Valentine. This is Fox News.
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0: I'm John Batchelor. To Lancaster County, the best county in the Keystone State, Jim McTague, former Washington editor of Barron's Magazine, now a novelist in Lancaster. And here we are, midsummer, and everything looks sunny and calm, not too hot, and Lancaster is doing business. But, Jim, a very good evening to you. We begin with the news that surprises me. Costco, your Costco, always sells cut-rate gasoline to invite people in to shop. Not today. What's the price of a gallon of gasoline at Costco? Good day to you.
1: Good day, John. For regular, I paid $4.09 to fill up my tank. I'm going on a road trip. I spent close to $50, which is the most money I've spent on a tank of gas in my entire lifetime. Now, $4.09 sounds atrocious, but the rest of the county is charging $4.29 to $4.39. So it's expensive. It's mind-numbing, and I hope I can stretch my tank to Ohio, where I think gas is under $4.
0: Jim McTague is a Philadelphian originally. He not only has the first quarter he earned, he has the last quarter he earned. He's very careful with quarters. So that's why the comment at 409. But that is high, Jim. I don't remember it touching that in the first go-round of the war. So what we're looking at here is everybody gulping a little bit. What does that do to business in Lancaster? Are the tourists there? Are the hotels full?
1: The hotels aren't full, but demand is strong because I see parking lots. They have plenty of cars. But if you check out the pricing is always elevated on the weekend, which is reflective of demand, supply and demand. So you can find a room, but you're going to pay up for it. You're going to pay for what in Lancaster is an expensive room. Maybe, you know, you could get it during the midweek for $125 a night, and now it's $225 a night.
0: Does that translate into shopping? Do you see shopping either in the mall?

0: 100% of the people who work in our industries live in Lancaster County. It's amazing. And now what I see, I talk to the employees at Costco, which is one of my good gauges. They said business has been slow. It's still, it's always busy, but it's noticeably less busy than it was a week ago. There could be numerous explanations for that. You know, I think it's too early to blame pump prices and the effect on disposable income. A lot of people in Lancaster go on vacation this month. They go to Ocean City, New Jersey, or the Jersey Shore points. And in fact, while I was at Costco, a young mother with four children in front of me was preparing the children to go on a trip to Ocean City.
1: Let's look at some other prices. The diners, were they full? Or are they charging? Or are they cutting prices?
0: They're pretty full. Now, I went to Night and Day, which is a Greek diner, and it's across the street from a gigantic retirement community. And they're always filled with old people, including me. And I talked to the owner, and he said he's talked to other businesses that have seen slowdowns, but he feels fortunate, you know, because of his demographic, it doesn't seem to affect him. So different businesses in the county are experiencing slowdowns, but the, you know, the retired people still have deep pockets, and they have their favorite diners, and they're always full.
1: You had a conversation with a realtor. What did you learn about the county?
0: Yeah, this is surprising. The whole county, Lancaster County, is pretty big. There are only 200 homes available for sale right now. And so that's a really short supply. So even though interest rates are up and mortgage rates are higher and the pace of selling has slowed, they're still selling. And they're still building here within 6 miles of my house. There are two communities being built with approximately 30 new houses in each community, and they'll sell for close to $1 million per house. And I asked this young realtor, where is the money coming from? He said, there are two sources. There are a lot of business owners in Lancaster County, and either they're buying new homes or they're buying homes for their children. And he said the other phenomenon that he still sees during COVID, a lot of New Yorkers came temporarily to this area, and they had an eye-opening experience when they saw the size of the houses they could get and the quality of the housing for a fraction of the cost in New York. He says New Yorkers are still moving into the area and bidding up prices.
1: That's the same here in Connecticut. Now, there is an outbreak of COVID-19 in California. It's making the news. Have you heard anything like that in the East Coast or Lancaster or York around you?
0: I have not. I haven't heard of any outbreaks here, other than there had been some measles among the Amish.
1: No, this is COVID. This is quite clearly COVID. All right. We're ready for the road trip. You've filled up gasoline. You've parted with your pennies to get the last topping. And you're driving to Indiana. You're driving
0: to... I'm going to Indiana, but I'm staying in Owensboro, Kentucky, across the Ohio River from southern Indiana. I'm going to a grandson's graduation party, and the only hotel in his town was put out of commission by a broken water main. And so I have to go 15 miles away to Owensboro, which is a beautiful town on the Ohio River. It's the bluegrass capital of Kentucky. It's the seventh largest city in Kentucky. So it's a lovely waterfront and a pleasant place to stay.
1: On the Ohio River?
0: Yes, the muddy Ohio.
1: And the graduation is in Tell City?
0: It's west of Tell City, and I'm embarrassed to say I forget the name of the town.
1: I stumble at Tell City. Believe it or not, I asked, what's it named for? Well, what is it named for, Jim?
0: William Tell. The town was founded by Swiss Germans. It was originally called Helvetica. They changed the name to Tell City to attract riverboat tourists. And they weren't too successful, but the name stuck.
1: And this is not made up. I said to Jim, do they all have apples on their heads? No, but there is an apple in town. Where is it, Jim?
0: Well, every New Year's Eve, you know how they have a lighted ball drop in New York? They have a lighted apple drop down their flagpole with an arrow through it to celebrate.

0: Great William Tell.
1: All right, Tell City, Owensboro, Kentucky. Back to Lancaster. Your sense of things. Are people anxious about the war? Do they express anxiety through their shopping or business during the week? You've been driving around all week. We have about 30 seconds.
0: No anxiety. They seem numb. They seem to think that all these swings are temporary. You know, Washington is like following the bouncing ball. So they're pretty much immune to what's going on.
1: And they're going on vacation. Ocean City, yes. Here we come. Jim McTague, former Washington editor of Barron's Magazine, now a novelist in Lancaster County, reporting in that $4.09 for Costco's cut-rate gasoline. Where will it be next week? I'm John Batchelor.
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0: I'm John Batchelor, to Italy, to my good friend Lorenzo Fiore, checking on the climate. There are very big wildfires in South France. Are there wildfires in Italy? Good day to you, Lorenzo.
1: Good day, John. Good day to all the listeners. Well, right now I'm in Switzerland, not in Italy. Well, very close to the border with Italy, but on the Swiss side, trying to find fresh air and survive from the hot weather that we have. Yes, we have a lot of fire in Italy, particularly in the south of Italy and in the islands, Sicily and Sardinia. In Sicily, there is a very critical situation, which is nearby Agrigento, where there is the famous Roman temples, the famous temple valley that maybe we can speak about later on, but also in Reggio Calabria, in the Calabria region and in Sardinia. Well, this is a typical phenomena of the summer season, but let me tell you that right now the situation is more favorable for the growth of fire, simply because we have a very dry weather, hot temperature, dry soil. Fortunately, we don't have wind. Otherwise, it could be a very disaster, because when there is the wind, the fire goes everywhere and becomes very difficult to extinguish with a special Canadair plane.
0: It was extremely hot from London all the way to Milan. Has it cooled off any?
1: Yes, now we are, at least in the north of Italy, we are better. South of Italy, particularly Sicily and Sardinia, are still under the effect of this hot weather. The problem is that we are expecting, according to the latest weather report, to have the fourth wave of hot weather in August, very likely at the beginning of August. And of course, I don't know if this is a journalist terrorism or not, but they are saying that this will be even worse than those before, and very likely even longer. So we are pretty worried, because they are saying that temperature will reach very quickly 40 degrees, but not only in the south, even in the north. So we'll see what will happen in 4 or 5 days. For the time being, tomorrow, the north of Italy should have some rain, but after that, rain will disappear.
0: Here on the East Coast, gasoline is going for $4 to $5, diesel for $5 to $6. What are you paying for diesel? I know Europe likes to drive diesel.
1: Well, right now is one of the most critical arguments that the opposition is opposing to the attention of the government. Why you don't reduce the amount of taxes? Because right now, which is the season of holidays, so many Italians take the car and take the motorway to go to the holiday resorts. The cost of diesel per gallon on the motorway today is $9.5. The cost of fuel is $8.6. So, I mean, we are talking about very high price, and the government is thinking to cut some of the taxes, because right now they are earning more VAT taxes, so they want to have a sort of balance. Don't forget that in Italy, but all in Europe, practically the direct cost of fuel is half the price. The rest is taxes.
0: Right. We're going for a holiday where the tourists do not attend. And that's why we're doing this, because Italy is warned against over-tourism. Too many people in Florence at the same time. We're going to Ascoli Piceno, the city of 100 towers. Lorenzo, I've looked at some of the video. This is gorgeous. It's got a beautiful square. And it's on a mountainside? Is that how it seems to be, very high above a valley?
1: John, is a beautiful town, is in the inner land, on the east side of Italy, same latitude as Assisi, which is the village of San Francesco, 2 hours and 30 minutes far from Rome. It's not very high. I mean, we are talking about 500 meters above the sea level. It's close by to the coast, San Benedetto del Tronto, where you can have a beautiful fish. They are fantastic restaurant where they're serving seafood. But let me say that Ascoli Piceno is a sort of jewel. of Italy is the town of the 100 Towers, is the town of the ceramic. It's a town built with a travertine stone. So it's shining under the sunlight because the travertine is as a warm color, very, very, very, very light. And it's a town that you have to discover. I don't know whether I'm doing something good because I like to keep Ascoli Piceno for me, but let's share with the foreigner that wants to discover something that maybe is not so famous. Piazza del Popolo, the square, is fantastic with a nice building, the captain's building. The cathedral is also beautiful with a nice painting. And also the fortress, Malatesta. And let me tell you, last but not least, that the food and the recipe are fantastic even there. One of the most important recipes is olive all'ascolana. Very not easy to prepare, but as a starter with a nice wine is very tasty.
0: We're doing a spaghetti today. What are we doing?
1: I do spaghetti because olive all'ascolana is too difficult. So maybe somebody can Google and try by himself. Spaghetti all'ascolana is very easy to prepare. I mean, you take garlic, you put in a pan with extra virgin oil, you fry gently, you add tomato sauce, you cook for a while, then you add small pieces of green olives, and then at the very end you add the tuna under olive oil, not fresh tuna, I mean just fish, and also some of fillet of anchovies, again under olive oil, and then you serve with chopped parsley. Fantastic. Even the wine, I can recommend local wine from Ascoli Piceno.
0: Local wine I need, but I need to check on the olive oil. You're using Tuscany olive oil or olive oil from Ascoli Piceno?
1: Olive oil from Ascoli Piceno that, by the way, being at the same latitude as Tuscany, is more or less the same. So very good, very tasty, and with a beautiful perfume of artichoke. So if you are there, use the olive oil of Ascoli Piceno.
0: You've taught me to pay attention to the olive oil. All right, what's the wine recommendation?
1: Well, there are two wines that the listener can choose and they can buy online. Rosso Piceno, which is a very good red wine made with the grape of Montepulciano in Sangiovese. Nice body, nice color, rubin color. Or maybe they can use a Pecorino. Pecorino is a white wine, has the same name as the cheese, but in this case is a white wine of that area, which is also very good. I have tasted both of them. I remember when I was living in Rome, I was used to buy Pecorino because it's not very expensive and the quality is very good. Of course, you have to drink cold. So in my opinion, spaghetti all'ascolana with Pecorino is a good option. But if you want to have with Rosso Piceno, is also a very good option.
0: Lorenzo Fiore from Italy, where the fires are burning just like in France. Not as big here as in Canada, and a wonderful meal to recommend for Ascoli Piceno. I'm John Batchelor.

0: Every day, thousands of women across America go for a run, expecting to return home safely. But the brutal murder of Laken Riley by an illegal immigrant shook the nation. 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Restoring Truth, Correcting Bias in Education, One Story at a Time. A series brought to you by the Leadership Institute and
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10: Even for people who fall asleep easily, staying asleep can be difficult. You wake up, your mind starts to race, you can't turn those thoughts off. Sleep experts say there are a few things you can try. Cognitive shuffling. That's when you choose a random, impersonal, non-emotional word. Then for each letter of that word, think of as many words that begin with each letter as you can before moving on to the next one. It distracts your brain from stress. It also mimics the fragmented thought patterns that usually occur as you drift off to sleep. Sensory grounding is something else. That's when you work through things you can hear, feel, see, smell, or taste. That helps you to be in the moment instead of dwelling on the past or the future, or just do a mental walkthrough of a place you know well. Familiar but neutral imagery that can calm the brain. I'm Dr. Sanjay Gupta, helping you live a better life.
11: Fox News, I'm Chris DeMayo. President Trump at the rescheduled White House Correspondents Association dinner 3 months after a man armed with a gun tried to storm the dinner.
12: The attempted mass murder at the Washington Hilton, that's what it could have been, was an assault on our democracy itself.
11: The president saying we will not be intimidated.
12: Tonight we come back together to answer that heinous attack with unwavering resolve, and every one of us here this evening to show that in America, we do not yield to political violence. We can't do that.
11: The dinner scaled back from the original one and moved to the Waldorf Astoria in Washington. LeBron James signs a 2-year contract with the Philadelphia 76ers, the deal worth $8 million. 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

0: I'm John Batchelor. Behind the Black. It is subscription time for Behind the Black, $2, $3, or $4 a month, with Bob Zimmerman guiding us through commercial space, all the companies on all the continents, all the spaceports, everything looking to monetize every moment that Bob has reported these many years. As Big Space steps aside, writes checks, but doesn't participate in the fashion of the 20th century. This is commercial space gone looking for profit. We begin with one of the profitable, Rocket Lab. Bob, this is a first-rate company, and it will grow. What have they done? Good evening to you.
1: Good evening, John. Once again, I have to thank your listeners for their donations and subscriptions to Behind the Black. The donations are really appreciated. It's keeping me above water. I really do appreciate it. I have to keep saying it. I'm sorry. Rocket Lab. Yes, Rocket Lab has won another War Department suborbital contract worth $266 million, more than $250 million. This is on top of an earlier $200 million Pentagon contract for the suborbital hypersonic test launches. Rocket Lab had done is it had quickly improvised the first stage of its Electron rocket into something called HASTE, which is basically a suborbital test bed for testing hypersonic technology. And that quick change demonstrated a few times, quickly won them contracts, these two contracts from the Pentagon. Basically, others have been trying to get this business, but basically most of it's going to Rocket Lab right now. Multiple tests. The first contract was for 20 launches. This new contract is for another 12. But what's really interesting about these additional 12 launches, with an option for six more, by the way, is that the work will be performed at Pacific Space Force Spaceport Complex in Alaska. Now, Rocket Lab does not have a launch facility in Alaska. It means it has to build one. Maybe the contract here includes financing for building that launch pad. It suggests, one, either the military wants to launch from a place where greater security and secrecy. They've been doing these HASTE launches out of Wallops Island. Wallops Island in Virginia, it's a little hard to hide these launches. They tried to do it on the most recent HASTE launch, but we knew about it when it was happening. We didn't get a lot of details, but we knew it happened and we knew what took place. If they launch out of Alaska, this is a remote location, no one's going to know. They could really do complete test launches and never would know. No suborbital, no one would ever know. In addition, the location suggests the military might be looking for a hypersonic launch site that could reach Russia and China from Alaska. That's another component here, John. Very interesting. Rocket Lab moves on. They're a very good company, as you say.
0: And they're a public company. You can buy shares in Rocket Lab. Recommended. They're not as pricey and as apocalyptic as SpaceX. Louisiana. The guessing game goes on, but Bob, the guessing is getting big hints.
1: Yeah. So just a quick review. There were rumors, and there continue to just be rumors, that SpaceX is thinking of buying a 200-square-mile piece of land that's owned by Exxon on the southern coast of Louisiana near a place, an unincorporated village called Pecan Island. This plot Exxon had purchased for other reasons. It's not using them, and so it's apparently on the market, and the rumors are that SpaceX has been looking at it as a potential spaceport location. I mean, that's a big footprint. It would be a lot bigger than Boca Chica or Cape Canaveral, in fact. And so they're looking at it, and this is the rumors. Now, SpaceX has not confirmed those rumors. People continually say we don't know, but a state senator, Bob Hensgins, and a local realtor, Jim Keady, who was the first to actually announce these rumors, held a meeting in the local area where hundreds of residents attended to talk about the consequences should this happen. For example, Keady, the real estate guy, said, look, SpaceX is already accepting applications from prospective vendors like construction people to bid on contracts. Now, it might be just in general that SpaceX accepts the applications, but this guy was saying, look, if you do construction-related trades in this region, SpaceX is going to need you. You should apply now, just in case they build this spaceport. So, yes, the rumors continue. We don't have a confirmation, but it sure looks like the local community is gearing up with hope that's what's going to happen.
0: Lucky, lucky Louisiana. This is great, Bob. Huey Long is smiling in heaven. All right. Starlink is the way SpaceX pays for that 200, if it is 200 square miles, is Starlink. It also pays for all of the missions that you've seen so far. But Starlink is not universal, surprisingly. There's a lot of competition. What's the latest, Bob? They seem to be on a roll.
1: Well, you know, they keep trying to open up in new countries. They've got to get government permission to get it going. There was an announcement, and, you know, this, you're right, it's on a roll. This continues all the time. It's not always newsworthy, so another nation has signed on. But what I found interesting is that Starlink is now available on the Seychelles Islands off the eastern coast of Africa. This is an African country, essentially, even though it's not on the continent itself. It's about 800 miles east of Africa. But they have agreed to allow Starlink to be sold there. What was interesting about the report is it mentioned that 28 African countries have signed on. That is a lot higher than I thought it was, because a lot of African countries, like South Africa, have been opposing Starlink for a lot of stupid reasons. So what the point is that there are a lot of countries in Africa who've signed on to it, and that's a good thing.
0: Northrop Grumman, old space. What are they up to, Bob?
1: All right, so we got two stories from Northrop Grumman, one good and one bad. Let's do the good one first. SpaceX launched its mission robotic vehicle, first one into orbit this past week. The MRV is an upgrade from their mission extension vehicles that they've launched previously. The MEVs, the extension vehicles, would attach to a satellite's nozzle, treat it like a docking port, and provide that satellite new fuel and power. So they could extend a defunct geosynchronous satellite for up to 5-6 years. Well, the MRV, this new one that was just launched, it's not one. It carries three pods, three separate extension pods that will detach and attach each one to a different satellite. They've got contracts. Two of the pods are going to attach to two Intelsat satellites in geosynchronous orbit, and the third will attach to an Australian Optus communication satellite, and all three are going to extend their use. So these are robots. They've got robot arms. They're going to try to grab and extend the life of these satellites, and it's a step up for what Northrop Grumman's been doing in the past, and it's service seen in orbit, John. It's a very good thing. That's the good story from Northrop Grumman. The bad story from Northrop Grumman is it has had to write off an additional $91 million. That's in addition to $71 million it already wrote off early in the year because of the nozzle problem on its solid fuel boosters. These boosters are used by ULA's Vulcan rocket, strap-on boosters to increase the power of the Vulcan rocket. Well, on two different launches, as well as during a static fire test, the nozzles failed on these solid rocket boosters. Both times the rockets got to launch, but because of that problem, the Vulcan is grounded right now, and it keeps losing business to other companies because people can't wait anymore. Well, Northrop Grumman has written off now, what is it, $162 million in trying to fix this problem. Now, they say that they hope to start launching again with redesigned motors by the end of the year, but they're very vague about what they've done to correct the problem. And they're vague about actually when things are going to get going. So that means Vulcan won't launch before the end of the year. And this also impacts Amazon and its LEO constellation because it awarded ULA a 39-launch contract using Vulcan to launch these satellites. It's got to get up almost more than 2,500 by 29. And to do that, it needs Vulcan. And it's hard-pressed to get Vulcan, at least for this year.
0: Just a moment, Bob. Northrop Grumman. This is consternating. It is old-fashioned big space, cost plus. That's what it is. But this robotic servicing satellite, that sounds like a startup and a really good idea. There's tension within that corporation. Can you tell?
1: Yeah, this is partly the case. My memory was that the MEV was originally designed by Orbital ATK, which was a small company but been around since the 80s. And Northrop Grumman purchased Orbital ATK. And so there's a certain schizophrenia within the company. There's no doubt about that.
0: And that shows in other companies as well. Big space companies are not making the transition to commercial space. They still wait around for those big government contracts. Speaking of government contracts, the United Kingdom has a new government. Andy Burnham, a man who wanted to pose the first full day in office, driving a bus because he's good at it. I'm told the buses run very neatly in Manchester, his city. The question is, does he want to run the government, especially the part that Bob watches very carefully? How are they doing, Bob, on building those spaceports?
1: Well, we have two actually British Commonwealth stories here, John, so let's get them both. The UK's leftist government, Burnham, almost immediately afterward, they announced that they released a press release saying that they're committing more than $83 million in government funding to encourage their homegrown space industry. Now, this is part of a $500 million fund that they're allocating to, they say, to space. But the trouble is, this money isn't going to improve private enterprise. I think most of it's going to go to their buddies in the big government operations, like NGOs, universities, research. And the money is going to be distributed all over the place in small amounts that will basically not do much but fund small design studies at best. Most of it, I think, is just going to be funding political friends of the leftist government.
0: But Bob, anybody can see what's wrong. The spaceports are frozen. Anybody, do they talk about it?
1: The industry in the UK has been complaining about its red tape now for more than a decade, and they repeatedly say so, and the leftist government doesn't do anything about it. The Tories didn't do anything about it either beforehand, but this is the swamp in the UK. They just don't want to handle the real problem and clean up the bureaucracy. Now let's talk about Australia. Australia's got a leftist government as well. It announced a new space policy this past week, most of which was filled with meaningless bureaucratic and leftist jargon, including an acknowledgement of the primary land rights of the Aborigine population. This statement was junk. However, it did indicate a recognition that regulation is a problem and needs to be dealt with. The problem is, I don't know if they're really going to do it, because they want to do it in connection with international governance, and that's a bad thing. So I have no idea if Australia is going to do anything about this problem either. It basically has to do with the governments in both the UK and Australia. They're very leftist. In fact, the whole British Commonwealth is being run by leftists these days, and it's a disaster.
0: Bob, I remember two or three spaceports in Australia. Have they been used?
1: Yes, actually, Australia has been more successful. It has two spaceports that are active. One is actually been successful, and it's used by Varda to land its capsules as well as other people. And the other one is a private launch by Gilmour Space, their own spaceport, and they've attempted one launch, and they want to do a second. Their launches are delayed because of bureaucracy. That's their problem.
0: Bob Zimmerman, he keeps the website Behind the Black. It is subscription time or donation time, $2, $3, or $4 a month, or a generous check to keep the commercial space going. And the puzzle, the mystery of the governments and spaceports, especially the United Kingdom. What is it going to take for them to realize they're losing their young people who want to be in space? They have to leave the island. All right, when we come back, Discovery is part of Bob's coverages as well. I'm John Baptist.

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0: I'm John Batts with Bob Zimmerman. It is subscription time with Bob Zimmerman. There's lots of space news because of commercial space. People are making money. Contracts are being handed out. Dreams are being filled. At the same time, there's a lot of discovery going on that Bob follows on his site as well. Asteroids, moons, planets, and education research. Bob, education research, is that a rocket ship?
1: No, but this is an example of the bankruptcy of much of our academia. I've got actually three stories that all have to do with the bankruptcy before we get to exploration in space. And I'll do them quick. First, there had been a study released earlier this spring that had studied more than 3,900 social science papers and found that half could not be replicated. Well, I posted this week on Behind the Black a closer look at that study. And what it found is that in certain fields, education and business and psychology, almost none could be replicated. And in fact, in the education field, none could be replicated. Means that the science, the research done in these fields is junk. These are the soft sciences, but in the case of education and business and sociology, they're real soft. They're so soft, they're transparent. There's nothing there. Second story is solar scientists, John, have come up with, quote, another method for predicting the sunspot future activity. Now, it's cool. They've discovered a pattern that suggests they can predict the next solar cycle, the activity of sunspots, based upon this pattern. But the trouble is, it's not, the method is basing past behavior to predict future results, and that's a very bad way to do things. It's not based on any real understanding of the problem. And, you know, just because something happened in the past several times doesn't mean it'll happen in the future if you don't understand the basics. And finally, a third story, which is actually maybe very cool, but it has a certain element of silliness from the academic community that makes me not trust it. Scientists reviewing the data of the next asteroid that Hayabusa 2, the Japanese asteroid probe, it's heading to. It's going to get there in 31. This asteroid is very small. It's only supposed to be about 30 feet across. Well, the scientists reviewed the data, and what they found is that, one, it has some inexplicable orbital shifts. It's in an orbit that, a solar orbit, that closely matches a failed Soviet Mars probe, Phobos-1, that didn't enter Mars orbit. It went past, and it's in solar orbit. And its size matches about the same. And so they are theorizing possibly that asteroid 1998 KY-26 is not an asteroid. And when Hayabusa 2 gets there in 31, they're going to be looking at this Russian failed probe. It's very cool. The problem is it one of the speculations requires that the spacecraft fight its engines on its own. And that's quite implausible. This is being put forth by scientists, including Avi Loeb at Harvard, who I consider somewhat of a hack because he pushes alien spaceship for Comet 3I Atlas when we knew that wasn't the case. But nonetheless, it's kind of interesting, and we'll have to wait till 31 to find out if it's true.
0: Bob, I hope you don't associate me with people who push aliens, because there's nothing alien about the Phobosians. They're in our solar system.
1: John, I would never associate you with these nuts out there.
0: Well,
1: never.
0: The Phobosians are not alien. They're part of the rocky and wet planet, inner planets of our solar system. And they'll get recognition, but they still have a beef with the Soviets, Bob. They won't give it up.
1: Well, as per your theory, the Phobosians are the reason why Phobos 1 did not enter Mars orbit. They wanted to keep it away from Phobos, and it's now in solar orbit. And maybe Hayabusa 2 is going to see it. And maybe it'll find some Phobosians at the same time, John.
0: All right. Falcon 9, impact of the moon. When?
1: Yeah, this is an amateur astronomer figured this out a few months ago, but now astronomers are really tying into it, and they're trying to rally the amateur and professional community to observe the impact. It's going to occur on August 5th at about 2:35 a.m. Eastern time, and that's at night. And so Northern Hemisphere and South America will be able to see this. Amateurs will see it. You'll need a telescope. It's going to hit the sunlight side of the moon near the horizon. But with telescopes, you might be able to see it. And they want as many people to observe it as possible to try to understand the consequences of an impact on the moon.
0: Do we have a probe on the moon that it can hear the earthquakes if it goes through the moon on that impact?
1: That's a good question. I don't think so. Not at the moment. No active rovers on the moon. However, Lunar Reconnaissance Orbiter will obviously be looking for this impact after it's go happen, John. No question.
0: What about the moon Io? What's happened?
1: All right, so on Io, scientists used Juno data from several flybys. They got the first below-surface temperature reading of Io, and I got a global map of the planet. It's a very smooth planet. That's because it's covered with flood lava, because it's constantly having volcanoes. But despite the volcanoes, the many volcano mountains, it's a generally smooth planet with a very even temperature underneath the surface. Very interesting stuff, John.
0: Bob Zimmerman, Behind the Black. Your subscriptions are most generous. So are your donations. More commercial space soon enough. I'm John Batchelor.
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25: A more subdued gathering. I'm Chris DeMeo, Fox News. The White House Correspondents Association dinner back on Friday night after an attempted shooting halted the event back in April.
26: So in this country, we believe in freedom of speech. We settle our differences not with bullets, but with open and vigorous debate. And no deranged loser with a gun will ever change that. We can't let that ever happen.
25: More from Fox's Christina Coleman.
27: First jokes was about HHS Secretary RFK Jr., who has been known to make some headlines over roadkill.
26: Delicious beef tenderloins, very special beef. And I want you all to know that Bobby Kennedy is right here. Personally ran over the cow in his car.
27: And he also roasted California Senator Adam Schiff, who he has mocked many times before, and he certainly didn't hold back.
26: I hate some people. You know, I shouldn't say this. I'm president. I'm not supposed to hate. I'm supposed to love everybody. But he's a terrible person.
27: He did address the safety and security concerns and gave a big shout out to the U.S. Secret Service and law enforcement and just thanking them for protecting and serving and keeping everybody safe.
25: And the dinner had a much smaller guest list and tighter security. Meantime, the president threatening a much larger scale attack on Iran.
28: He says the military is locked and loaded. Even as talks continue, President Trump says Tehran remains far from a deal. The New York Times reporting U.S. intelligence believes Iran's new supreme leader may be more open to pursuing a nuclear weapon. As concerns grow inside the administration that China and Russia could be enabling Tehran, Trump says both leaders have assured him they are not arming Iran.
26: I don't think they'd want to have me disappointed.
28: Meantime, the standoff is spreading at sea. The U.S. military says it disabled a second commercial ship after it allegedly ignored four warnings and tried to breach Iran's blockade.
25: That's Fox's Chanley Painter reporting. 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
25: President Trump is retaliating against EU fines on American tech firms.
30: President Trump says his administration is opening a formal investigation into the European Union's trade practices, a first step in imposing wide-ranging tariffs. In a social media post, the president criticized EU leaders for fining U.S. tech companies billions of dollars. This week, Google was hit with a $1 billion fine for violating European antitrust rules. President Trump says the EU will pay a price for its illegal and highly unethical conduct, adding the fines will be reversed and a substantial tariff will be placed on EU imports at the earliest possible moment. At the White House, Jared Halpern, Fox News.
25: The Trump administration is paving the way for more veterans to be truck drivers. Fox's Tom Graham explains.
31: The White House launched a new program Friday that lets veterans who drove large military vehicles skip the required test skill for a commercial driver's license. Former U.S. service members who served at least 3 years can also use their GI Bill money to pay for CDL training. The push comes after a crackdown on immigrant truck drivers resulted in 26,000 losing their licenses and creating vacancies. The Transportation Department began enforcing existing English language requirements for truckers over fears many could not read road signs. Tom Graham, Fox News.
25: The U.S. has surpassed 2025's record for measles cases with 5 months left in 2026. The U.S. Centers for Disease Control and Prevention saying Friday it has logged more than 2,300 cases of measles as of Thursday. Major outbreaks in South Carolina, Utah, and Arizona have contributed to the rise. Experts say the actual spread might be greater due to underreporting and declining vaccination rates. And stocks closing Friday mixed to end a volatile week. I'm Chris DeMeo. This is Fox News.
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22: 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Gary McNamara and Eric Harley talk about everything from politics to social issues and news of the day. Whether you're up late or you're just starting your day, welcome to the show from the Relief Factor Studios. This is Red Eye Radio.
0: All across America, we are Red Eye Radio. He is Eric Harley and I'm Gary McNamara. Good morning.
35: Hi. How are you?
0: Hanging in there.
35: It's hot.
0: Oh, yeah. That's, you know, one thing here. We had at my house, we had a power outage.
1: And it's really interesting because I'm in a group text with my neighbors.
2: Mm.
1: And, you know, it's the group text is never political, even on election day.
2: Okay.
1: It'll come up, you know, somebody will throw out on our, and it's just people on our street.
2: Right.
1: We'll throw out, hey, if you want to vote today, it's up at the school around the corner.
2: All right.
1: That's it. Okay. I've never, ever seen one thing political on it.
2: All right. Okay.
1: And there seems to be a certain sensitivity to, hey, we're just here. This is just to communicate what's going on in our neighborhood.
2: Right.
1: You know, it's not, for example, if you've seen, you know, even everything, even LinkedIn has become political at times. And you go to Next Door now, which really was about, you know, neighbors being able to keep in contact with other neighbors, has become political. And I think, and I don't know the politics of the people that started the group text.
2: Right.
1: One neighbor asked me if I wanted to be added on, and I went, yeah, okay, fine.
2: Okay.
1: You know, sometimes it's, how do I find a cheap shovel, you know, be doing my garden. Well, I'll give you one, whatever.
2: Yeah.
1: And that's fine.
2: That's cool.
1: But when we had this was about between 5 and 5:30 on Sunday, when it was 105, the power went out. And so I went to the group text and everything else, and I knew what it was. And immediately, you know, the whether it's AI or whatever, the utilities, within minutes, they tell you what it is and precisely where it is, which is great.
2: Yeah, sure.
1: And when the estimated time of going back on is.
2: Right.
1: So as soon as I saw it, it was the 4,000 homes in my subdivision. I knew exactly what it was, because every single time, and it's happened over probably the last 10 years, I'm going to guess 3 or 4 times.
2: Okay.
1: It's one transformer site.

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1: I'm Deborah Valentine. The president says Iran is talking with the U.S. about brokering a new peace deal, but he does not think a deal will be reached soon as the U.S. Friday continued renewed attacks on Tehran after their ceasefire collapsed.
2: And by the way, they are talking to us right now. They'd love to make a deal. I don't think they're ready to. I don't think it's time yet, but I'm willing to listen. But they cannot have a nuclear weapon.
1: President Trump made the comment at Friday night's rescheduled White House Correspondents' Dinner. Maine Democrats meet today to handpick their U.S. Senate nominee after Graham Plantner dropped out following sexual assault allegations. Fox's Eben Brown reports.
3: 601 delegates will be voting for either Troy Jackson, a former state Senate president, or health care advocate Sandra Pelletier.
1: The nominee will face Maine incumbent Republican Susan Collins this fall. 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
14: And he is Eric Carney, and I'm Gary McNamara. Welcome and good morning. You know, one of the things that you and I were talking about here in the on today's show is the Mandani socialists and the you know how they
15: got to keep backing off from their promises. But also the New York Times interviewing Mamdani and having to very much expand the definition of a working person to now $1 million a year, because the working person, if you're thinking about somebody who is a blue collar worker, isn't the one that put you into office. It was the elite millionaires of New York who put you into office.
10: Exactly.
15: The other thing is, what they found out is Democrats who are black don't like socialism. This was fascinating. An interview done with Yemesi Egbrawal, who was a former chief of staff. Former chief of staff for Joe Biden. She's black, just so you know. And here she is on Fox News talking about it. Here we go.
16: Democratic socialists saying that the problem now is black Democrats, that they too often hold up the establishment. They too often support capitalism. Now, black Democrats, you're the enemy of socialism.
17: Yes, I have seen that, and the belief that these people uphold an imperialist system. And I think John Lewis would turn in his grave to hear people within the Democratic Party speak that way. It's incredibly insulting, I think, to black voters to believe that just because they aren't voting the way that you choose, you want them to vote, that they are low information or they don't have all the facts. I think a lot of people see exactly what's in front of them, and they're not buying it.
15: We said this a long time ago.
10: Yeah.
15: Long, long time ago. A political party exists to unite people.
10: Yeah.
15: You find people that have common beliefs and you unite them together.
10: Mm-hmm.
15: Don't care whether they're male, female, black, white.
10: Right.
15: Rachel Dolezal.
10: Right.
15: We, you know, it doesn't matter.
10: Right.
15: We don't care. It's about shared beliefs. And that way you unite with the Democratic Party. Who was it? What's Senator Warner yesterday still saying, well, at least we have a big tent. So you're bragging that you got socialists, Nazis, and communists in your tent. And that's a good thing.
10: Yeah. Yeah.
15: I mean, but the point is the Democrat Party is not the Democrat Party of 10 years ago.
10: Nowhere close.
15: Yeah. Even 10 years ago, the Democrat Party would say, no, we can't have open borders.
10: Right.
15: We need to have ICE.
10: Right.
15: We need to have these things in there. And so there's been a drastic change. And as we have said, when you practice identity politics as they do, which is the racism of the Democratic Party, when you judge people by groups and not individuals, When your focus is not, all right, who agrees with us on the issues? Let's promote these issues. This is what we believe. And as you and I have said for the longest time now, it's never been easier to sell conservative principles if you sell it right.
10: Right.
15: Which is part of our frustration, how the Republican Party communicates, because we believe it's never been easier. And with the DSA, and the Democratic Party not knowing what to do. Some are now coming out. It's more than a week ago or 2 weeks ago are coming out and saying, look, you know, we can't go this way, but there's not a direct challenge. There isn't a united front from the establishment Democrats to say, DSA, you are not our future. That doesn't exist. And what is happening, you know, you've got over the last 20 years, especially in the Democratic Party, you have a fragmenting. You create new victims and new oppressors on a consistent basis to the point now where the DSA, which is the biggest growing influence in your party, is saying blacks are killing us. They're too pro-capitalist and establishment. Blacks aren't supporting us. Blacks are the problem.
10: Wow. Remember Barack Obama in 24 condemning black males for supporting Trump.
15: Yeah.
10: You've got to vote Democrat.
15: Right. And we've said this for the longest time, the identity politics, the racism that has existed in the Democratic Party towards blacks for the longest time.

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6: A decision nears. I'm Deborah Valentine, Fox News. President Trump is signaling a decision is near on launching a major strike against Iran. Fox's Chanley Painter has the latest.
7: He says the military is locked and loaded. Even as talks continue, President Trump says Tehran remains far from a deal. The New York Times reporting U.S. intelligence believes Iran's new supreme leader may be more open to pursuing a nuclear weapon. As concerns grow inside the administration that China and Russia could be enabling Tehran, Trump says both leaders have assured him they are not arming Iran.
8: I don't think they'd want to have me disappointed.
7: Meantime, the standoff is spreading at sea. The U.S. military says it disabled a second commercial ship after it allegedly ignored 4 warnings and tried to breach Iran's blockade.
6: President Trump recently warned that Iranian civilian infrastructure could be targeted if attacks on shipping in the Strait of Hormuz continues. This week, a new batch of Fox News polls dropped, revealing how Americans feel about the president and the conflict with Iran. Fox's Jessica Rosen Rosenthal has more.
9: The latest Fox News poll finds 56% oppose the conflict with Iran. That is 4 points down from where opposition was in May. Still, nearly two-thirds think hostilities will last a year or more, and about the same amount opposes the president's handling of Iran. The president's overall approval rating stands at 39%, with loss of support from some key groups, including non-MAGA Republicans, whose support dropped 13 points in a month. If midterms were held today, the polling found 7% more voters would go for the Democrat over the Republican in their House district. And the Fox poll found while 50% view capitalism favorably, 31% view democratic socialism favorably. Jessica Rosenthal, Fox News.
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6: The White House Correspondents' Dinner was back on Friday night. Fox's Chris DeMeo has the latest.
12: This time, the gathering in Washington was more subdued with a smaller crowd and tighter security. The dinner was abruptly halted back in April by a shooter at the Washington Hilton, but President Trump insisted the gathering continue.
13: So in this country, we believe in freedom of speech. We settle our differences not with bullets, but with open and vigorous debate. And no deranged loser with a gun will ever change that. We can't let that ever happen.
12: The president delivering a rambling speech that praised some journalists and took potshots at others. Chris DeMeo, Fox News.
6: Democrats in Maine will be picking their U.S. Senate nominee today in the weeks following the scandals, leading to the dropping out of their front-running candidate. Fox's Evan Brown reports.
14: Maine state Democrats hold their convention today in Bangor, where they're expected to nominate someone to run for the U.S. Senate against Republican incumbent Susan Collins. 601 delegates will be voting for either Troy Jackson, a former state Senate president, or healthcare advocate Sandra Pelletier. The Democratic contest is considered to be up in the air ever since frontrunner Graham Plattner was forced to suspend his campaign after complaints of sexual misconduct. Plattner also drew condemnation for having a Nazi tattoo he had since covered up. Evan Brown, Fox News.
6: The nominee faces incumbent Republican Susan Collins in the November midterm elections. Eight people are dead following a fire in Grand Haven, Michigan. Police say two adults and six children were killed. The Ottawa County Sheriff's Department says the fatalities are being investigated as a possible mass murder-suicide. Police say the victims were related. Forecasters say Tropical Storm Genevieve has formed in the Pacific Ocean over 500 miles off the coast of Mexico. Another system, Hurricane Fausto, has strengthened into a Category 2 storm. I'm Deborah Valentine. This is Fox News.
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0: Now, it's Red Eye Radio. Gary McNamara and Eric Harley talk about everything from politics to social issues and news of the day. Whether you're up late or you're just starting your day, welcome to the show. From the Relief Factor Studios, this is Red Eye Radio.
20: All across America, we are Red Eye Radio. He is Eric Harley and I'm Gary McNamara. Good morning.
2: Hi. How are you?
20: Hanging in there.
2: It's hot.
20: Oh, yeah. That's, you know, one thing here. We had a, at my house, we had a power outage. And it's really interesting because I'm in a group text with my neighbors. And, you know, it's, the group text is never political. Even on election day.
2: Okay.
20: It'll come up, you know, somebody will, throw out on our, and it's just people on our street.
2: Right.
20: We'll throw out, hey, if you want to vote today, it's up at the school around the corner.
2: All right.
20: That's it. Okay. I've never, ever seen one thing political on it.
2: All right. Okay.
20: And there seems to be a certain sensitivity to, hey, we're just here. This is just to communicate what's going on in our neighborhood.
2: Right.
20: You know, it's not, for example, if you've seen, you know, even everything, even LinkedIn has become political at times. And you go to Nextdoor and Nextdoor now, which really was about, you know, neighbors being able to keep in contact with other neighbors, has become political. And I think, and I don't know the politics of the people that started the group text.
2: Right.
20: One neighbor asked me if I wanted to be added on. And I went, yeah, okay, fine.
2: Okay.
20: You know, sometimes it's, how do I find a cheap shovel, you know, I'm doing my garden. Well, I'll give you one, whatever.
2: Yeah.
20: And that's fine.
2: That's cool.
20: But when we had the, we had a, this was about between 5 and 5:30 on Sunday when it was 105, the power went out. And so I went to the group text and everything else, and I knew what it was. And immediately, you know, the, whether it's AI or whatever, the utilities, within minutes, they tell you what it is and precisely where it is, which is great.
2: Yeah, sure.
20: And when the estimated time of going back on is.
2: Right.
20: So as soon as I saw it, it was the 4,000 homes in my subdivision. I knew exactly what it was because every single time, and it's happened over probably the last 10 years, I'm going to guess 3 or 4 times.
2: Okay.
20: It's one transformer site. I know exactly where it is, what road it's on, and every time it happens, you know, that's what, you know, that's what happens. And so people were communicating, yeah, it's this, and somebody got on it, and I don't know, their name didn't come up. It's just a phone number.
2: Okay.
20: And went, well, that's the problem with not being in a reliable grid. You know, we need to be in one of the regional grids. This is what happened when Texas, you know, tries to go it alone. Basically saying this was an, you know, an ERCOT thing.
2: Right. Yeah. Yeah.
20: And which of course it wasn't. And I was like, is anybody going to respond? Nobody responded. No one, not one person responded either way, not agreeing or disagreeing. Now, I knew that he was wrong, or he or she was wrong.
2: Yeah.
20: It was just a phone number.
2: Right. Yeah. Yeah.
20: Because it had nothing to do with the grid. In fact, if you look at this, it was the, 2 days ago, it was the, because what I saw was, uh-oh, Texas is having problems again. No, it was not. It was not ERCOT.
2: Right.
20: The, it was actually the, oh, what do they call it? It's the, hang on 1 second here. I'm trying to get the story up.
2: Okay.
20: And, of course, I'm having problems with my, there it is. This was a, 2 days ago. The regional U.S. grid operator, and this is really interesting because this guy, this person was screaming that it was Texas going alone, and Texas so far has had no problems.
2: Yeah.
20: Really haven't. I've gotten no warnings, nothing. Right. Nothing. I mean, it's been, and normally you do when it gets this hot.
2: The power company was trimming trees around a line and took out, accidentally, took out

0: energy alert, which is no longer in effect, meaning the grid operator used some of all or all of its operating reserves to serve demand. The grid operator said at that point it had not ordered rolling blackouts despite that high risk. Now, the vast majority, including all the major metro areas in Texas, are under ERCOT.
1: Yeah.
0: You have some sections of the Panhandle, some sections of East Texas, and I think a small part of maybe Southeast Texas that is part of the Southwest Power Pool.
1: Hmm.
0: And so people were mistaken that it was ERCOT, but I was, you know, that's one thing that we all think, but the power reserves for ERCOT, as we know, the state of Texas, after February of 21, so we got to do something. We've got to have reserves.
1: Right.
0: And I did look at it. In fact, let me just see, go to it right now, because it's really interesting to see, because people are running their air conditioning. What is it? What's the temperature out right now? And I know, Phoenix, you're going to go, guys,
2: I think it's around 90 right now. Hold on.
0: You know, hold our beer.
2: Yeah, yeah.
0: Find out what the temperature is here. I'm gonna
2: 87.
0: Okay, 80. Oh, nice and cool.
2: Yeah.
0: But looking at it right now,
2: the feels like temperature is 93.
0: Right now, what is running the Texas grid right now with the heat that we're having? Natural gas right now, 60.9%. Coal, 18.5%. Nuclear, 8.1%. Solar, what's going on? Aren't we getting anything from the moon?
2: Nothing.
0: No. The reflection isn't. Solar, zero.
2: Well, I put up lunar panels on my house. You think that was a hoax?
0: I think that was a scam? Son, I think you might have got conned.
2: I spent $200,000 on them.
0: Solar, the same as Blutarsky's grade point average, 0.0.
2: Zero.
0: Wind, 14.4%. Hydro, 0.1%. We don't have a Niagara Falls here.
2: Yeah, right.
0: Let me see.
2: Even the Red River sometimes isn't much of a river. Depends on the time of the year.
0: Other 0.1%. Yeah. That's it. So,
2: All right.
0: As you can see here, you have the vast majority. You basically have 86% natural gas, coal, and nuclear. And wind right now, 14.4%. On a windy day, as we've talked about, wind can provide, 60%, I think. A couple of years ago, that's what the number that they were at. But so far, and it's something that we all pay attention to. Remember after February 21, what was it, the next year, it was like April of 2022 when they said it was like an 85-degree day out.
2: Yeah.
0: It's like, uh-oh, there might be an energy emergency. What? Yeah. It's 85.
2: Remember the one where it's like there are going to be clouds in West Texas and low wind. What are we doing? It's insane. All of these are choices that we have made to live with this kind of risk.
0: Yeah. There should be no reason ever that the United States should have any type of even close to emergency with energy. None. Zero. The only reason there is, it's been the decision of the politicians elected by the people of the United States.
2: Yep. These are all choices. And, you know, this time of year in the States, you know, where it gets warm, and I mean, most states it gets warm at least a few days a year, but especially here in the South, out west, it gets really hot. What do you hear? Check on your elderly neighbors, right? Make sure they have, you know, plenty of air. They're safe inside their home. It's not getting too warm. Here they have cooling centers where you can go and spend the day in the hottest part of the day. All of these things. We have plentiful energy. We have cheap and plentiful energy. And we chose to implement other types of energy.

0: that make it much more expensive. And then build that grid around it, and then build the redundancy to back up the redundancy, and then you have a redundancy, and you're paying out the wazoo for something we should be getting dirt cheap. Mm-hmm. We should be in the advancements of energy production. Just since you and I have been doing this show together over 21 years now, we should be crushing it and should have low energy costs. We could have been to the point, in fact, of very close, if not by now, to producing all of our own energy here in the States mm-hmm. every day. Yet, we decide to diversify. We decide to take the government money. We decide to take corporate money, whatever is going into it. You know, Google's part of, you know, the wind farms. You know, I mean, they throw money at it and people will put their hand out for the money.
1: Well, you know, in New York now, when I was back there, they're screaming about all this pristine farmland where they're putting solar panels.
0: Yeah.
1: And it's like, what about wintertime when we get 10 feet of snow?
0: Right.
1: Who's going to be clearing those, you know, hundreds of thousands of square miles of pristine land that we're destroying that we can't use in the wintertime when the snow's on it? Who's going to be clearing all that?
0: Right.
1: Well, you're not going to be able to get the power that you want there. But you two different things recently. The one in New York, remember, Hochul was, we got to do something. You know, we can't have this ban on fossil fuels with energy. Mm-hmm. We have to delay it because we need it, because energy is just too expensive. It's too expensive. And then she shut up when the Democrats in the legislature told her, well, it's supposed to be that way.
2: Yeah.
1: Prices are supposed to skyrocket.
2: Yeah.
1: And we go back to Obama. You know, he's the one that first really announced it back in February 2008 with that interview with the San Francisco Chronicle, where he said, under my plan, electricity prices will necessarily skyrocket. The
2: yep.
1: goal has always been
2: yep.
1: to skyrocket electricity prices.
2: Yep.
1: And the Democratic Party told Hochul back a few months ago, that's our goal. Then you got Maura Healey, that we played the audio cut the other day back to back, where she's complaining that, you know, we can't get natural gas is getting too expensive. It's getting too expensive. Then the next audio cut from the past where she says, I have done everything to kill the natural gas pipelines. And it's just like, it just shows you that in these liberal states, it's what the voter wants.
0: Yes.
1: The voter in liberal states wants the most expensive energy that their politicians can deliver them.
0: Yep.
1: The conservative voters don't want it in those states, but the liberal voters want it because they've been bluntly told by the politicians, our job is to skyrocket electricity prices.
0: And the fact of the matter is it's going to be ages, and I mean generations from now, before this changes. We need oil and natural gas. We absolutely must have it. What this has been is a political drive to control more of the energy sector, a massive chunk of the economy, just like with healthcare and housing. And this is everything that the DSA, of course, has in their sights. They would love to nationalize energy. And you do that by breaking the backs of the private sector. But you can't break the backs of the private sector without breaking the backs of the consumers. And that's what they don't care about.
1: I love the geniuses like Mamdani. Well, no natural gas in these buildings. It'll all be electricity. That will solve the problem.
2: Yeah.
1: I mean, it's like you're talking to somebody with a scientific understanding of what's going on, of somebody who has not yet gone to kindergarten. It's an embarrassment.
0: No, it is.
1: And people are like, yep. Sounds good to me.
0: Yep. Nope. That's exactly what they want.
1: I know. Just amazing. We are Red Eye Radio.
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13: We've all been there, in a boring meeting, a long lecture, struggling to stay awake. 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
1: We are Red Eye Radio. He's Art Cronin. I'm Gary McNamara. All right, the war in Iran. Where's it going to go? This is really interesting. On Special Report yesterday, Mark Thiessen was on, Republican strategist. He was on with Brett Baer. And talking about the hearings yesterday with Hegseth, saying, okay, you know, what's the goal? What are we going to do? Here we go. Ready?
16: All right. Let me just play devil's advocate on some of these Democratic senators saying, we don't know the plan to end. Like, how do we end this? And they're saying they haven't laid out or heard a specific strategy.
17: I can give it to you right now.
16: Go ahead.
17: It's very simple.
16: Which is why I asked.
17: Okay, so we stop the fighting in the ceasefire on the 20-yard line. We take it into the end zone. We do another battle. We have about 14 days of combat where we have to take out all the targets that we have available. We take out we took out 85% of their domestic defense industrial base. We take out 95% of it. We set back all their programs, and we further entomb the nuclear dust. Then we stop major combat operations. We impose the blockade. We open up Kargil. We open up the Strait of Hormuz. And then we go and we help the Iranian people overthrow their regime the same way that the United States, we have muscle memory doing this. We've liberated 400 million people during the Cold War without boots on the ground. We armed the Contras, we armed the Mujahideen, we armed UNITA Angola, we helped Solidarity, we helped Charter 77 in Czech Republic. We know how to bring down regimes without boots on the ground. We helped the Iranian people. Trump has been tweeting out every day now for the last several days, pictures of Iranians being executed by the regime. He's standing with the Iranian people. Let's help them overthrow their regime, weaken it militarily, and then help them do the job and fit.
1: That was the goal from the beginning, though. That was the 8-minute speech.
0: That's it.
1: And the goal is, how do you get the people to do it? What I believe is, it's not just taking out the military and the infrastructure. It's what they started to doing, which was taking out every level of government that was in there, and then taking out the next level, the next level, the next level, the next level.
0: Right.
1: Is that part of their plan? And if you don't do that, will the people rise up as they have not yet done? And who do you give the weapons to? You know, what's this? We've never heard the whole story about the Kurds stealing the weapons. It was like that became a non-story that nobody wants to cover.
0: What happened to the weapons?
1: Yeah.
0: And what's our situation with the Kurds?
1: And how much of that story is true because nobody denied it?
0: Right. Right.
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19: News. News. I'm Paul Stevens. President Trump at the rescheduled White House Correspondents Association dinner 3 months after a man armed with a gun tried to storm that dinner.
20: So in this country, we believe in freedom of speech. We settle our differences not with bullets, but with open and vigorous debate. And no deranged loser with a gun will ever change that. We can't let that ever happen.
19: Suspected gunman Cole Allen currently pleading not guilty to several charges. Former Transportation Secretary Pete Buttigieg continuing to poll well among a field of possible 2028 Democratic White House challengers and sees some key issues.
21: The cost of health care, the cost of gas, obviously through the roof as a direct result of President Trump breaking his promise not to start a war and what's going on in the Iran war. These are the things I'm being asked about when I'm on the road.
19: Pete Buttigieg on Fox's America Reports. 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
1: We are Red Eye Radio. He's Eric Carlin. I'm Gary McNamara. Welcome and good morning. You know, if you see what's happening right now with the U.S. and Iran, I mean, they're doing what Mark Thiessen was saying as we played it, you know, just before the bottom of the hour.
0: Mm-hmm.
1: But what he said is basically what the president said the goal was in the 8-minute speech. And so that's the tough part. And we always said from the very beginning, it was about regime change. You don't take out the levels of government that they took out if it wasn't about regime change.
2: Right.
1: And the president in the 8-minute speech talked about, and once we do this, you know, once we do it, then, you know, it's, you know, the Iranian people, you know, take back your government. We know the story that was out there that weapons were sent to the Kurds who apparently kept them. I don't know why we never heard any further details on that, because how do you get weapons if you're going to do it to the Iranian people? Or do you need to do it if you just take out every level of government that replaces the last level of government?
0: Well, you know, here's the thing. There's so many possibilities with the Kurds. We could have armed them, and then all of a sudden they got intel that showed, oh, no, we're greatly outnumbered. We're greatly outpowered.
1: That's true.
0: And it may be why we haven't heard anything in terms of, you know, or it could be a complete debacle and the Kurds are holding on to the weapons and had no intentions of going in the first place. I don't know. But I think there's, it stands to reason that new intel showed you're not going to win this. And the Kurds were proudly saying, look, we can't do this alone. The people of Iran were never going to be able to overpower their government. That's not going to happen. It's not going to happen because of the way that their government has been killing people in the streets and public executions that have been going on for 47 years, you're not going to have an uprising by the people of Iran. It's going to take well-trained, well-armed individuals, and quite frankly, the best in the world are from this country.
1: If you, the only other way that you could do it, and by the way, Thiessen talking about other things that have happened is not the same thing that the situation in Iran. There's a timeline that even the White House recognizes, which is why we stopped the fighting for a while.
0: Mm-hmm.
1: And so, you know, can you do it? If you, can you demoralize what is left of the IRGC by killing more levels, and you keep going to, and the whole point is, they say, yeah, but if we keep killing people, there's nobody to negotiate with. Well, why do you care about negotiation?
0: Right.
1: Yeah. Why you care about it?
0: Right.
1: The president said yesterday, went after a reporter saying, no, they desperately want to negotiate. They desperately want to get a deal done. We're like, stop saying that.
0: Yeah, do they? Really?
1: You know, it's like, but, you know, because at that point, if they truly do, If they truly do, and you, which I don't believe they do.
0: I don't think they do.
1: And so the only thing you can, in my my impression, or the only thing you can do in my analysis, is what I thought they were going to do to begin with, which they did. Kill the first level of government. They get replaced. Kill them. Kill the third. Kill the fourth. Until nobody wishes to serve anymore. Because as soon as you become part of the government, you're dead. As soon as you become the new leader of the IRGC, you're dead. And you make it as lethal as possible for those people, because it's what Trump believed. It's what he did with Soleimani.
0: Yes.
1: We're not going to fight the traditional war. We kill the leaders.
0: Right.
1: Well, you already did that. You took out the first, from what they say, two levels of government, the government that existed and the government that replaced it. Part of the problem that you've stated in negotiating is that there's nobody there to negotiate because it's so fragmented. Well, you don't care about that. You shouldn't care about the deal. You can't care about getting a deal done and having the Iranian people come out and take over their government.
0: Right.
1: Both is going to be tough because as long as they're in power, they're going to kill. I saw they executed two young men. Mm-hmm. That was a big story, 2 days ago,
0: mm-hmm.
1: who were trying to help people get out.
0: Right.
1: And so they're still doing it.
0: Yeah.
1: So the Iranian people, as you stated, aren't going to take over their government.
0: And it was never going to be the case.
1: Unless you completely decimate the IRGC leadership and every single level of government. You may have a point. I don't know. Mossad and CIA would probably understand whether that's a possibility or not.
0: You mean if the Iranian people could ever get to a point?
1: No, if you could get to the point of wiping out enough in the government
0: yeah.
1: where the people said, well, okay, there's nobody left.
0: Yeah, no, this is, you know, this goes back to my crabgrass roots analogy. And the problem is you don't know how strong and deep these roots are. You have to assume that the roots, because we're told this, you know, sub-government was 4,000. You have to assume it's at least 10, maybe 20 times that. And for every one of those, there is allegiance and loyalty by others, whether it's family members or just those who support the mission statement of the regime, which is based, they, you know, from their perspective, in their religion. These are deeply held beliefs, and there are people that agree, again, loyalists, with the way the regime rules. You just don't know how deep that allegiance is. And I don't know how you find that out. I don't know how much intel you would need, or if there is enough intel in the world in terms of CIA, Israel, every level of intel, in order to find out exactly what the headcount is on loyalty, because you just don't know. And the only thing you can do is go after them. The mission can't be completed without taking out the regime and getting the uranium. And now they believe some of the enriched uranium is stored in this other mountain, and the Israelis believe that.
1: It was a pickaxe mountain.
0: Yeah. And so if, you know, again, has some of it been moved, or did we have false intel before? Not sure, you know, what the difference is there. But the point is, you can't get that until the regime is gone. Because the mission to get that while the regime is in place would be quite possibly a suicide mission.
1: And the question is, what's the definition of getting rid of the regime?
0: That's it. That's if yeah. that's
1: what's the
0: there's defi- your right. there's your big conundrum. Right. You have no idea. You are in muddy water constantly. And I don't know how you answer that question. And I think that's the conundrum that the administration has run into. It was worth knocking on the door to see who answered. But you can't trust anything in terms of anything negotiated with whoever is answering the
1: right.
0: door and negotiating.
1: And
0: you just have to, the only reason you do that in my mind is to try and gather again how deep those roots go. And I don't know that you can do that. I don't know if that's possible.
1: We always said the toughest thing is, especially if you believe, remember the timeline was set by the president. He mm-hmm. said whatever the week's timeline was.
0: Right.
1: We said it's always tough to set that kind of timeline when the definition of victory is something that you don't control, which is the Iranian people taking over their government.
0: Right.
1: You don't control that.
0: No.
1: And so when you don't control that, that's the biggest challenge that you have in any war. It might be the goal, but to set a timeline, which at that point was what, 8 to 10 weeks or something like that,
0: right.
1: I forgot what the exact timeline was,
0: right. yeah.
1: that you're going to be able to do enough destruction to get them to do that is always the biggest challenge. Didn't know if that can happen because I don't know what the CIA and Mossad knows.
0: Right.
1: But the fact is, if you look at it, if you're going to get rid of the regime, that means everybody you're negotiating with now has to go.
0: Yes. Anyone with any authority
1: right.
0: to negotiate is part of it.
1: Is part,
0: and they got to be gone.
1: Anybody who's negotiated so far or who has left right now has been part of the problem.
0: Yeah.
1: To sit there and say, well, we're going to take out infrastructure and then they'll negotiate with us and we can believe and hold them to whatever negotiation contract we come to. That's the part that's tough to believe.
0: Yeah.
1: You can only do it with complete and total regime change, which is the Iranian people somehow taking over and then attempting to form a government that way. And there's challenges there, too.
0: Yeah, because, you know, at the end of it all, there will be an interim period that goes on for who knows how long. You'll have, to some extent, refugees, if you want to call them refugees, Iranians who want to leave, basically, Iran, want to go somewhere else, anywhere else. And so you're going to have that kind of migration pattern. And then you're going to have those who stay who might rethink, well, my gosh, right now we're suffering during the regime. At least we weren't personally suffering, or it was better under the regime. We seem to have no one in charge right now. There are too many questions, you know, because that's the reality of a transition like that. And then you have a group of people, the citizens, who are then going to decide, who are now subjects of the regime, but become citizens and then decide the direction of their country. And they're not going to go the way of the United States, maybe New York City or California. They're not going to go to a westernized type of democracy. That's likely not going to happen. And so they've got to decide all of these things, how that happens, and you've got to get them all in a group. They may all want the regime gone. But what happens beyond that is going to be a very split situation.
1: Yeah, because even if you got, whether it would be the Shah or whether it would be the, remember the member of parliament, a former member of the parliament, that were the two possible governments to come in, the transition, governments, they wanted a secular constitution.
0: Right.
1: They did not want, and that in itself is going to be a challenge to get. I hope they someday get to that.
0: That's part of the problem in getting to the roots of the regime, is it's based in their deeply held beliefs, their religion.
1: It's based in Sharia supremacy.
0: And so not everybody is going to let go of that easily.
1: No. We are Red Eye Radio.
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8: A Better Life with Dr. Sanjay Gupta.
9: If you're looking to get stronger, you don't necessarily need a bunch of heavy weights to do that, at least not to start. Body weight workouts, when you do them the right way, can be really effective. Strength and conditioning specialist Dana Santis told us, with body weight training, you create progressive overload by changing joint angles, adding instability, or choosing more challenging variations of the same exercise. Two other factors driving progressive overload are time under tension and muscular fatigue. That means the amount of time your muscles are engaged during a movement, the slower the movement, the harder it will be until you reach the point where you can't do another rep with good form. You want to stop before you collapse. Also, remember this, pay attention to your breath. So important. Breathe out when you exert force. I'm Dr. Sanjay Gupta, helping you live a better life.
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1: Here, whatever you he is Eric Carly, and I'm Gary McNamara. All right. I thought this the other day when Sean Hannity did the interview with Lindsey Graham's sister.
0: Yeah.
1: And she said, yeah, I would always, I'm paraphrasing here, but it's accurate. I always looked at Lindsey talking about everything foreign policy, and I said, what about all the domestic issues out there? And she said, that's what she wants to focus on. And all of a sudden, I went, is there a problem here? Because, yeah, you know, his memorial's coming up, and then very short time before the August 11th primary, she now says she's running. Nobody has any idea where she stands on the issues at all.
0: Right.
1: We have no idea. It was initially she'll be in there for a few months to ensure this is what we were sold, that she's going to be in there and keep what he wanted to keep going, which was what Lindsey Graham's vision was,
0: yep,
1: of foreign policy.
0: Right.
1: And she's come out and said, no, now I'm going to run. And, you know, I think he talked way too much about foreign policy. I want to talk about all domestic issues. We have no idea where she stands at all. She has not been vetted at all as to what she actually believes. Byron York wrote about that, the unknown Darlene Graham. We don't know. We have no idea where she stands on any issues.
0: Right. You know, you can't assume she's just going to come in and take over where he left off.
1: Right. And that's what we were, that's what the Republican leadership, you know, told us. This is what's going to happen. Right. And then Trump said, I think she should run again. We have no idea where she stands on the issues.
0: Right.
1: None. Even after the Hannity interview, nobody has any idea. It's a very short time between now and August 11th.
0: Yeah.
1: And nobody's going to comment. Any of her opposition's not going to say a thing.
0: Oh, no.
1: Before the Lindsey Graham memorial.
0: No.
1: So it's like, there's a problem there.
0: Houston, we have a problem.

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6: Round two. I'm Paul Stevens, Fox News. President Trump of the White House Correspondents Association dinner last night recounting the attempted shooting at the event back in April, where alleged gunman Cole Allen charged a security checkpoint, forcing the dinner to eventually be rescheduled. The president condemning the violence, saying it's not how we do things in the U.S.
7: So in this country, we believe in freedom of speech. We settle our differences not with bullets, but with open and vigorous debate, and no deranged loser with a gun will ever change that. We can't let that ever happen.
6: Cole Allen now in federal custody pending a trial, pleading not guilty to all the charges filed against him. Following 13 straight days of the U.S. military hitting targets in Iran, the president hinting he might launch a major strike.
8: He says the military is locked and loaded. Even as talks continue, President Trump says Tehran remains far from a deal. The New York Times reporting U.S. intelligence believes Iran's new Supreme leader may be more open to pursuing a nuclear weapon, as concerns grow inside the administration that China and Russia could be enabling Tehran. Trump says both leaders have assured him they are not arming Iran.
7: I don't think they'd want to have me disappointed.
8: Meantime, the standoff is spreading at sea. The U.S. military says it disabled a second commercial ship after it allegedly ignored four warnings and tried to breach Iran's blockade.
6: And that is Fox's Chan Lee Painter. The president recently warning that Iran Iranian civilian infrastructure, including power plants and bridges, could all be targeted if attacks on commercial shipping continue in the Strait of Hormuz. Between Russia and Ukraine, the war rages on. A Russian drone strike killing three people in Ukraine's northeastern Sumy region, while Romania says it shot down a drone over its airspace for the second time in 2 days. 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
6: A batch of new Fox polls out there dropping, revealing how Americans feel about the president and the war with Iran.
10: The latest Fox News poll finds 56% oppose the conflict with Iran. That is 4 points down from where opposition was in May. Still, nearly two-thirds think hostilities will last a year or more, and about the same amount opposes the president's handling of Iran. The president's overall approval rating stands at 39%, with loss of support from some key groups, including non-MAGA Republicans, whose support dropped 13 points in a month. If midterms were held today, the polling found 7% more voters would go for the Democrat over the Republican in their House district. And the Fox poll found while 50% view capitalism favorably, 31% view democratic socialism favorably. Jessica Rosenthal, Fox News.
6: President Trump retaliating against European Union fines on U.S. tech firms.
12: President Trump says his administration is opening a formal investigation into the European Union's trade practices, a first step in imposing wide-ranging tariffs. In a social media post, the president criticized EU leaders for fining U.S. tech companies billions of dollars. This week, Google was hit with a $1 billion fine for violating European antitrust rules. President Trump says the EU will pay a price for its illegal and highly unethical conduct, adding the fines will be reversed and a substantial tariff will be placed on EU imports at the earliest possible moment. At the White House, Jared Halpern, Fox News.
6: The Centers for Disease Control and Prevention reporting that the U.S. has logged now more than 2,300 measles cases in the first 7 months of this year. That surpasses all of last year's total number. It's the biggest number of measles cases the U.S. has seen in 35 years, coming amid a decade-long slide in childhood vaccinations. The majority of infected people, according to the CDC, are unvaccinated. I'm Paul Stevens. This is Fox News.
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0: Now, it's Red Eye Radio. Gary McNamara and Eric Harley talk about everything from politics to social issues and news of the day. 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This is Red Eye Radio.
1: All across America, we are Red Eye Radio. He is Eric Harley and I'm Gary McNamara. Good morning. Thank you for being here this morning.
2: Thank you, thank you, thank you.
1: And what a zoo of a day it was yesterday, wasn't it?
2: Yeah, it was a crazy day. Another crazy day in the neighborhood. Yeah.
1: Oh, my gosh.
2: Yeah.
1: Where should we start?
2: Let's start.
1: How about we start with my representative to the federal government?
2: For the time being.
1: For the time being, yes. I mean, she's
2: we haven't brought her up in a while.
1: No, we have not. She's been quiet. And so it's like, and we're talking about Jasmine Crockett.
2: Yeah.
1: And so you wonder what is she thinking? You know, what is going on? And, Jasmine today decided to talk about soccer.
2: Oh, this should be good.
1: Just in case you don't know, Jasmine Crockett is my congresswoman.
2: That's right. She serves your district.
1: Yes.
2: And they are eliminating your district.
1: Yes.
2: They're moving everybody out. There won't be any people living there anymore. Wouldn't that be funny?
1: When they redid redistricting,
2: they just told everybody, well, now you've got to move too.
1: Yes. It's going to be the
2: people have to move.
1: It's going to be the only place in Texas without people.
2: Yeah. Well.
1: I know.
2: Well,
1: somebody's going to say you're
2: on this side of Fort Worth, maybe.
1: East of Weatherford.
2: Yeah.
1: But this was, by the way, just by three blocks. And so people know, because I always get this when people catch half of it.
2: Yeah.
1: And I always talk about the fact that I live in a Democrat district.
2: Right, right, yeah.
1: Or a Democrat precinct.
2: Uh-huh.
1: And I'm going to guess I think it's like roughly 60-40.
2: Yeah.
1: And people ask me all the time, oh, why did you move there? Because I was one of the first.
2: You actually started the district, and then
1: yeah.
2: All these liberals said, we're going to turn Gary's precinct blue.
1: Yeah, exactly.
2: And that's what they did.
1: And I'm surrounded by red precincts all over the place. But
2: that's I'm the opposite. I live in a red precinct for now. it's on the line. And I do live in a red district. It's still Beth Van Dyne.
1: I was initially in a red district.
2: Yeah,
1: remember, we shared the same congressperson.
2: Yes.
1: Back when we
2: Kenny Marchant.
1: Yeah, when we started together. Yeah.
2: Yeah.
1: So when the redistricting.
2: And nobody has ever seen him in public, by the way, and including the entire time he served in office.
1: Yes. And so I was red, then blue, mm-hmm. and then going back to red again.
2: Right, right.
1: Just by three blocks.
2: Yeah.
1: Three stinking blocks. Well, actually, three and a half. I forgot there's like a half street in there. So three and a half blocks.
2: Yeah.
1: I can walk out of my district in about 3 minutes. I can ride my bike out of the district in about a minute.
2: Yeah.
1: Well, on a cold day. Yesterday when it got up to 107 where I live.
2: Yeah, I was riding around and it was reading on my truck. It was reading 109, which can be misleading on your vehicle because there's a lot of radiant heat coming up, you know, from the ground and everything else. But I think officially it was around 107. And what they say, the heat index or the feels like,
1: because
2: we got to talk like kids now. The feels like temperature was, I don't know, 115, 117, something like that.
1: Which brings us to the question, how many temperature genders are there? No, okay. Let's get to the audio cut here.
2: All right.
1: Jasmine Crockett, here we go.
2: All right.
1: Ready?
2: All right.
1: All right.
3: The World Cup that captured the imaginations of the entire world when they saw all of these people of color that was playing for all these teams. And ultimately, if you recall, the last two teams, it was Argentina and Spain. And it seemed

0: books, if there's any history books left. Right. It's all, excuse me, have you not read the history cloud?
1: Yeah. For those under the age of 70, a book was a, never mind. It's you gotta go out of your way to make soccer racist, right?
0: Yeah. Well, unless you're just trying to say that the majority of people here in the United States that love soccer,
2: by the way, I may be making this up, but because I actually don't have the statistics in front of me, but I don't believe that the majority of soccer fans are probably conservative. And the reason I say that is based on living in Portland.
1: Right.
0: So, but is she saying again that the majority of people around the world who love soccer that are liberal are racist?
1: All right. Are they?
0: Yeah. Wow. I mean, this is like a Kamala Harris thing again.
1: Yeah, exactly.
0: Yeah, remember when Kamala Harris lost in the primary and said, I lost because of racism and sexism.
1: Right.
0: Well, there wasn't one Republican voting in that.
1: Well, okay, we'll go back to our era. And if you and I were to say, or someone that were to ask us, I guess, who was one of the greatest soccer players of our generation?
0: Pele.
1: Pele.
0: I would have been in college probably. I watched his final game.
1: Yeah. Yeah.
0: And
1: I remember that.
0: And I didn't watch soccer. You know, I really have never watched soccer, but when there's a great athlete like that.
1: Pele rose above that.
0: Rose above everything.
1: Right.
0: And I mean, I was shocked that I was cheering for a non-white athlete.
1: Exactly.
0: I hope Jasmine Crockett is happy now.
1: Yeah, like, right. How dare you? In fact, I was shocked that Pele had teammates. I thought it was just him.
0: It was him. It's right.
1: It's right. Think about, remember the hype around him because he was good.
0: Yeah, he was.
1: I mean, you know, there's for soccer players, obviously Messi is, you know, the one everyone's talking about now. Did he beat the record? He was on the verge of beating a record.
0: Did
1: he hit it?
0: Look, I pay attention as much to soccer most of the time as I do this apparent controversy over the movie Odyssey.
1: What? Oh, my gosh. And the thing is, isn't it like 9 hours long? It's like really long, isn't it?
0: Well,
1: long movie.
0: A friend of mine sent me a meme on the Odyssey thing, and I'm like, yeah, there's a controversy or something on there.
1: Yeah,
0: I said, with all the other things going on in the world, that hasn't been my number one focus. What's the whole thing there? And he said, Dylan Mulvaney's in it. And I'm like, I had to look it up. I was like, I got to look this up. I don't even know. And he's not in it.
1: Oh.
0: Dylan Mulvaney's not in it, but there is a transgender in it.
1: Okay. As
0: a transgender actor in Odyssey, yes.
1: Oh, that's the controversy.
0: Well, that's one of them, and there's a whole bunch of others. I mean, it's being hit by the left and some on the right, but the majority of mainstream people on the right say it's a good movie.
1: All right.
0: Which I will see when it comes out on Pluto with commercials 5 years from now.
1: Yeah, right, exactly. Exactly.
0: Because I just don't.
1: Yeah, I mean,
0: I just don't go to many.
1: I keep seeing it, and it's like Matt Damon. I don't. It's weird because I don't see Matt Damon in that role. It just didn't seem like a fit to me. I don't know if he was the original choice, but I think Pauly Shore was the original choice. But
0: you know, the last movie I went to see
1: in a theater.
0: In a theater, I know what it was. Huh. I actually went to a matinee that started at like 11 o'clock on a Friday afternoon.
1: Yeah.
0: And there were about five people in there.
1: Right.
0: And it was, I think it was 2018, 29, Midway.
1: Okay.
0: Which was a great, and the reason I went was because they talked about the fact that it was the most,
2: you know, realistic, even

0: you know, using all the new, you know, whatever technology they use, mm-hmm. AI back then even, it was the much more accurate as to what the dive bombers actually felt and saw as they were coming down.
1: All right.
0: And so, wonderful movie. Woody Harrelson was great in that movie.
1: Yeah.
0: I think he was Admiral Halsey.
1: He was
0: great in, he was absolutely great in that movie. In fact, to me, his best roles is between that and, the crazy guy in 2012.
1: Yeah. Yeah. Brendan Fraser is playing Eisenhower in a movie. And I don't know if it's out yet or it's about to come out.
0: And I'll never forget watching that movie, and I stayed for the credits.
1: Yeah.
0: And then I read up on it.
1: Right.
0: Do you know that that movie, Midway, which is a great movie about the Battle of Midway, they couldn't find any investors in Hollywood, in the United States, to invest on that?
1: No, it was foreign investment,
0: and
1: to a large extent.
0: And where was the foreign investment from for the movie Midway?
1: China.
0: China.
1: Mm-hmm.
0: I was like, wow.
1: Yeah. Right.
0: Now, I don't know if it made money or not. I'll have to look that up to see if it made money.
1: Now, if you slow it down frame by frame, there's subliminal messages in it. If you play it backwards, the story goes completely differently.
0: DSA in America.
1: Yeah.
0: DSA in America.
1: Yeah, exactly.
0: Let Hassan Piker wear a Mao uniform when he gives a speech.
1: Right.
0: You really have played the racism card as far as you can take it when you're scanning to see racism in everything, and you're like, as Jasmine Crockett, Argentina versus Spain, racism.
1: Uh-huh.
0: And she couldn't even figure. She was like, well, they were against Argentina, for Argentina. Well, whatever. Racism.
1: Whatever it was racist.
0: She didn't even think it out.
1: No, she didn't. Proves there is no basis for those claims. She just screams racism.
0: Right. It's just, that's just hilarious.
1: Yeah.
0: That really was one of my favorites of the entire day. It was like, what in the? I mean, there's some good stuff yesterday with the whole Smithsonian. And getting the head of the Smithsonian there before Congress, who could not tell you what a woman was,
1: right?
0: It was just the beginning of it.
1: Yeah.
0: And Brandon Gill from Texas just blasted her. We'll have that audio.
1: Yeah.
0: On the way in.
1: And apparently Mamdani is not going to arrest Netanyahu. Who knew that he didn't have the authority to arrest?
0: He's,
1: Netanyahu.
0: And he's breaking his campaign promise.
1: That's the first thing I thought it was. He breaks, because I think it was the New York Post that put it, breaks another campaign promise. He's not going to be able to arrest Netanyahu. He was never going to.
0: And was it the New York Post that had the, or I don't know if it was the New York Post, but I saw one article that was written up on it saying one of his senior people said, look, he can't do it, so everybody stop talking about it.
1: Yeah.
0: It's like, the only reason they're talking about it
1: is he because promoted it.
0: Your boss promoted that he could do it.
1: Right. And he brought it up again recently.
0: Yeah, I love that. I love when Democrats do that.
1: Yeah.
0: Stop bringing it up. It's not important.
1: Yeah.
0: Well,
1: quit talking about it.
0: Your guy says it is important.
1: Right. Yeah.
0: Don't pay attention to what they're saying behind. Don't pay attention to the man behind the curtain.
1: Quit talking about the government-owned grocery stores. It'll happen. It's going to happen. We're talking about free bus rides, all these campaign promises he floated out there that won't happen without the rest of the state paying for them. Wow. Communism at its worst.
0: Or best.
1: No, that actually might be the best they can do.
0: We are Red Eye Radio.
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12: Across the country right now, at this very moment, there are probably arguments taking place about who's doing more of the housework, the homework, the shuttling of kids from this activity to that. It's true. By and large, women do more of this than men, but doesn't have to be that way. And if you and your spouse can level that playing field, it's going to make both of you and your kids happier. Psychologist Yelena Kecmanovic says this might be how you get there. As hard as it might be at first, try to think of your partner like a teammate, not an adversary. Learn how to do some of the chores your partner does to get a better understanding of how much effort something takes. And finally, take the time to acknowledge what the other person is doing. And every now and then, even express your appreciation. That'll go a long way. I'm Dr. Sanjay Gupta, helping you live a better life.
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0: Red Eye Radio. He is Eric Harley, and I'm Gary McNamara. Welcome and good morning. Hey, you know, something that I need to bring up here, because we had talked about it before we went on vacation.
1: Yeah.
0: But I found it out when I was back in New York over the weekend.
1: Right.
0: They have canceled the Buffalo Naked bike ride. Remember, we talked about the Buffalo Naked bike ride that was being held to protest the use of fossil fuels.
1: I took vacation and, time off for that.
0: And oil dependency. They canceled. They said because, number one, one of the causes, threats of violence.
1: And also the bicycle seats were too small.
0: Plus just general complaints. Now, the only thing is, again, we believe that people, if you wish to do it, you get the permits, you can do what you want. Uh-huh. But there were a lot of people also, knowing Buffalo, I mean, they may be liberal, but the last thing they want are naked people going around, and Buffalo is not Portland. So I knew there would be complaints on it. But as we said, the only point that we made is if you're doing this because of oil dependency and natural gas, oil, whatever.
1: Right.
0: Then what I asked is, and I think this is even the more important question.
1: Right.
0: Are they going to have the naked bike ride in January to promote the use of natural gas and oil dependency to heat our homes? That is a fair question.
1: Yeah. I think that would be
0: right.
1: I think that'd be a good question to ask.
0: Really show that you're willing to sacrifice.
1: Yeah.
0: You know, remember,
1: and also demonstrate how cold the water is. Yeah.
0: Well, protesters, leftist protesters in the past used to suffer. We're going on a hunger strike.
1: Yeah.
0: Well, come on, taking a naked bike ride when it's 80 degrees in July, not a sacrifice.
1: I like the old hunger strike. Well, it kind of evolved. The hunger strike used to be a real hunger strike, and then it turned out it was like, he's only eating once a day. Like, millions of people around the world eat once a day. That's not a hunger strike. That's called fasting.
0: A naked bike ride in January in Buffalo to promote not using natural gas and any type of oil commodity to heat your homes. Now, that would get my attention.
1: I would say, how about, you know how they used to do sit-downs? Do a naked sit-down.
0: I could see
1: January in Buffalo.
0: I could see George Costanza. Yeah. I was on the bike ride. I was on the bike ride.
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4: Daria Almaingar, President Trump says the U.S. will keep attacking Iran until it's serious about a peace deal.
5: And by the way, they are talking to us right now. 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
4: The president made the comment at last night's rescheduled White House Correspondents' Dinner. Maine Democrats meet today to pick a new U.S. Senate nominee after their initial choice, the winner of the primary, Graham Plattner, dropped out over sexual assault allegations.
6: 601 delegates will be voting for either Troy Jackson, a former state Senate president, or health care advocate Sandra Pelletier.
4: That's Fox's Evan Brown. The nominee is going to face Republican incumbent Susan Collins in the November midterms. 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
0: And I'm Gary McNamara along with Eric Harley. Coming up in just a minute, Mamdani says that he cannot arrest Netanyahu, breaking a campaign promise.
1: One more time.
0: Like we thought it was going to happen. And now he cannot define what the working man is. We'll get to that more in just a minute.
1: When it comes to supplements, two things matter most. 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And maybe we'll share your story soon right here.
0: It was hilarious yesterday. We briefly mentioned it here to start the show, but it was just so funny when Mamdani backed off. And because it was everywhere.
1: Yeah.
0: When I say everywhere, it was everywhere on social media, CNN, MS Now, you know, Fox, everybody was covering, you know, whether he can arrest Netanyahu when Netanyahu comes to the United States. Mm-hmm. And we all, again, when he made the campaign promise, we said, he's lying to you. He doesn't have the authority. That's not going to happen. And when it got to the point yesterday where I saw the story where one of his own people said, look, we need to stop talking about this. Yeah, he should be arrested, but the mayor cannot arrest him. Only the federal government can. It's like, you know, basically, stop talking about it.
1: It's like, well, where was that during the campaign?
0: Yeah, where were you then? Where were you then? And so that's hilarious. And then when you get into the minutia of socialism and promoting class warfare, It's real tough, because this is fascinating. It's real tough when the base that is really voting for you are the rich elite, and you're trying to say you support the working man. Excuse me, then. I know that's the working man and woman and whatever other gender you identify as. The way somebody was saying, a friend of mine on Facebook the other day, it's Friday. It can't be Monday. I just can't handle this. And I said, I've got no problem. I just identify every day as Friday.
1: That's right.
0: Identify what I wish to identify, right, the days of the week.
1: Exactly.
0: To make me feel good.
1: That's right.
0: This was the definition of the working class.
1: All right.
0: The New York Times went so far as to accuse Mamdani of this is from the New York Post, of deflecting when Lulu Garcia Navarro from the New York Times pressed Mamdani for a definition of the working class he professes to champion at a recent sit down. The first answer he gave, Mamdani said, the working class included all who work to pay their bills. Well, that's everybody.
1: Elon Musk has like 19 jobs.
0: But he does work to pay. Yes. He also works to pay his bills.
1: As far as I know, his lights are still on. He's paying his bills.
0: When the reporter for the New York Times asked if it included someone making $250,000 a year, the mayor affirmed that he did, before ultimately drawing his line at $1 million a year. This is a man, from the New York Post writes this, this is a man who knows where his bread is buttered.
1: Yeah.
0: Mamdani is a self-described socialist whose political success depends on his ability to present as a champion of the working man, the kind who clocks in early, stays late, and coarsens his calluses in the interim. I love that. What great writing. I just love that.
1: I love it.
0: After the triumph of three far-left candidates he backed in high-profile Big Apple congressional primaries last month, he heralded the supposed shift in the balance of power between the working people and the special interest.
1: Mm-hmm.
0: Finally, he declared, working people are going to have more of a voice in the halls of power. Except they don't. Because Mamdani and his disciples, potent political based, is composed not of overlooked everymen, but an all at once, excuse me, and but an at once privileged and aggrieved white-collar class. The proof is in the pudding, according to the Times post-primary analysis of Mondani's decisive defeat of Andrew Cuomo over the summer. The former beat the latter in the higher incomes, 42 to 30, whiter, 39 to 34, and more college educated, 45 to 28. But the more moderate ex-governor, God, calling Andrew Cuomo a moderate, this is how far left they've gone.
1: Yeah, right.
0: Jeez.
1: Yeah.
0: But the more moderate ex-governor came out ahead in lower income, 49 to 38, and black, 51 to 34. The yeah. Bronx backed Cuomo. Mamdani ran up the numbers in wealthy Manhattan and Brooklyn. A nearly identical story played out this summer. In the congressional races, Mamdani successfully upended. And so that's the entire point. A working man, how do you sell that? That's a very tough sell. So a working person is someone who makes $1 million. Well, if you're working, you're working. It's like,
1: yeah. Yeah,
0: but I'm waiting for the left to say this. But you're not working if you like your job. If you like your job, you're not working. See, the definition of a working person should be somebody who whines and complains about their job all the time.
1: And makes very little money.
0: And makes very little money doing it, right.
1: That yeah,
0: should like, be it.
1: Most people in radio.
0: Right. But if you like your job, like mm-hmm. we do...
1: Mm-hmm.
0: There's no work involved.
1: Right. There is no work involved. Well, the liberals do the work for us.
0: But, well, I mean, that was traditionally what the Democrats would say. Now, if you're a white-collar worker making buco bucks.
1: Yeah.
0: $1 million a year, you are now part of the working class. And it's a great point that the New York Post, you know, brings out. It's like, well, that's who supports him. It's the millionaires that support Mamdani.
1: Yeah.
0: It's not the working class.
1: Exactly. You know, this is the thing. You know, there was a survey that came out. It showed. And this was the majority of people who said they were going to vote for him before the election said, we don't think his policies will work. But we want him to be the mayor. What? If you got a business and you bring in somebody and you want to hire them for the manager, right? Look, I don't think you're going to do a good job. But I'm going to hire you. That's what they did. According to that poll. And they know it's not going to work. You have more and more Democrats coming out, especially after the DSA putting all their stuff out there. But really, he was the one who kicked the door open. You know, I had said leading up to the mayoral election of New York City that he won. I said, first of all the polls show there's no way he's not going to win. He's going to win. And so... now the party has to decide, because you couldn't get Chuck and a couple of other top Democrats. I know Chuck's on his way out. You know, they don't want the older guard. They need, you know, fresh blood in there. But they had to decide as a party if communism, if we're going to cross into that true communism threshold. Now the voters in New York City did it. But then that empowered all of the others, and now you have the Democratic Socialists of America putting out there what they want to do, what their goal is, which you and I have been talking about for years. We didn't need them to write it down, but they did. So we thank them for proving us right. We would always get there, come on, slippery slope. Slippery slope. There's no slippery slope. It's here. It's now. And it's only going to get more extreme. There's no way it's not. They now just have to get, you know, I mean, I don't know where they go next. I have no idea. You know, if they're fighting for children to be able to mutilate their own genitalia, I don't know how it gets more insane than that. The communism thing, you and I get. We go back to the Cold War era. We know what communism can't do. We know how it can fail. But this is a whole new generation. You know, it reminds me of the young reporters when Hillary was running against Trump in 2016. Those young reporters who were children when Bill was in the White House and had all the Monica Lewinsky thing and everything else regarding, you know, all his allegations and things that happened. And then they learned about that, and those young reporters wanted to ask Hillary. Well, now, again, we've gone through another generation. They know nothing about communism and how it works. What they see is free stuff. I thought it was weak that Mamdani was talking free bus rides. I'm like, bus ride? I mean, I know it's New York City, and a lot of people rely on public transportation. It's way too expensive to park and own a vehicle in New York City. But I thought, man, you got to go bigger than that. Well, he started to go bigger than that. Next thing you know, he's got Hochul going, okay, here's a check for a few billion dollars. And now we're full on into it. They still don't know, these young minds who voted for him, don't know what communism fully means.
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5: A better life with Dr. Sanjay Gupta.
22: Across the country right now, at this very moment, there are probably arguments taking place about who's doing more of the housework, the homework, the shuttling of kids from this activity to that. It's true. By and large, women do more of this than men. But doesn't have to be that way. And if you and your spouse can level that playing field, it's going to make both of you and your kids happier. Psychologist Yelena Kecmanovich says this might be how you get there. As hard as it might be at first, try to think of your partner like a teammate, not an adversary. Learn how to do some of the chores your partner does to get a better understanding of how much effort something takes. And finally, take the time to acknowledge what the other person is doing, and every now and then, even express your appreciation. That'll go a long way. I'm Dr. Sanjay Gupta, helping you live a better life.
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0: We are Red Eye Radio. He's Eric Carly, and I'm Gary McNamara. So the most fascinating thing is when you actually put it together in just a sentence that only takes a couple of seconds. And that's in, when you look at Mamdani socialism, the communism, whatever, it's... You know, it's always sold through class warfare. It's for the working man.
1: Yes.
0: But the problem is the working man isn't the demographic that's supporting you. It's right. The rich elite.
1: Right.
0: And so you have to change the definition of the traditional working class that you were hoping to get the masses to support you in. But by saying that the working class is up to $1 million, you've just blown your opportunity to use class warfare. Yeah. And so where do you go when only the rich elite, not only, but I mean the vast majority of the rich elite is where your support comes from, and you wouldn't win without them.
1: Right. Right.
0: You've got to change all your definitions in order to promote class warfare. And it's tough to have economic class warfare when the person who is making $30,000 a year, you put in the same classification as the person making $1 million a year.
1: Right, exactly.
0: That's a tough political hill to climb.
1: Yeah. Yeah. It's, you know, this is the problem. When you start going through the policies and trying to implement policies in these areas, and New York City is a great example of what the DSA wants to do, then you're going to find these limitations. This is why I think the DSA is trying to do it. You know, look, we want to do this nationwide, basically, so we can borrow money till no end. That's what they think we can do. But that's not going to work either.
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30: Second time's a charm. I'm Daria Albinger, Fox News. After the first one abruptly ended in gunfire, the White House Correspondents' Dinner was finally held last night.
31: As I said 3 months ago, the show must go on. We were backstage, and we both wanted to just have it go on, whether it was 2 o'clock, 3 o'clock in the morning, it didn't matter.
30: More from Fox's Christina Coleman.
32: First jokes was about HHS Secretary RFK Jr., who has been known to make some headlines over roadkill.
31: Delicious beef tenderloins, very special beef. And I want you all to know that Bobby Kennedy is right here. Personally ran over the cow in his car.
32: And he also roasted California Senator Adam Schiff, who he has mocked many times before, and he certainly didn't hold back.
31: I hate some people. You know, I shouldn't say this. I'm not supposed to hate. I'm supposed to love everybody. But he's a terrible person.
32: He did address the safety and security concerns and gave a big shout out to the U.S. Secret Service and law enforcement and just thanking them for protecting and serving and keeping everybody safe.
30: The gunman, Cole Allen, is still being held. The president says the U.S. is locked and loaded as he mulls a massive strike against Iran. Fox's Jared Halperin.
33: Despite 2 weeks of sustained strikes from both the U.S. and Iran, President Trump says talks between the two countries are continuing.
31: They cannot have a nuclear weapon. If they have even a thought of a nuclear weapon, we will just continue to go at much higher levels. But
2: We are talking right now, and we'll see what comes of it.
33: The president says he could still order a massive strike on Iran, but also tells reporters, despite the upcoming midterm elections, he is in no hurry, adding, we have to do it right. At the White House, Jared Halpern, Fox News.
30: And again, there have been nearly 2 weeks of U.S. strikes on Iran. 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
5: 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Just click listen, then swipe right and hear the latest news updates on your time. 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
30: Canada disinvited the U.S. from the ribbon cutting for a new bridge between Detroit and Windsor, Ontario, after getting new tariffs from the U.S. Fox Business's Edward Lawrence in D.C. with details.
16: The new Section 301 tariffs based on countries failing to end forced labor of workers or failing to stop imports of products made with forced labor. Across multiple administrations, the U.S. Trade Representative's office kept records about forced labor data on countries. The new tariffs started down to the minute when the law forced the temporary Section 122 emergency tariffs to end. Senior administration officials tell us this is not about replacing one tariff with another. The Committee for Responsible Federal Budget estimates the new tariffs, along with the new tariffs on Brazil and Canada, will bring in about $950 billion over 10 years. That's about the same amount as if the emergency Section 122 tariffs continue.
30: The new tariffs target human rights violations and distortive trade practices. With just months to the midterm elections, Democrats in Maine are holding a nominating convention today. They need a new U.S. Senate candidate.
18: Maine state Democrats hold their convention today in Bangor, where they're expected to nominate someone to run for the U.S. Senate against Republican incumbent Susan Collins. 601 delegates will be voting for either Troy Jackson, a former state Senate president, or healthcare advocate Sandra Pelletier. The Democratic contest is considered to be up in the air ever since frontrunner Graham Plattner was forced to suspend his campaign after complaints of sexual misconduct. Plattner also drew condemnation for having a Nazi tattoo he had since covered up. Eben Brown, Fox News.
30: Happy birthday, Punch. The orphan monkey at a Japanese zoo who stole hearts by clinging to an orangutan plushie is a year old today. He marked his birthday with well wishes from fans around the world. He got about 2,500 birthday cards that are now on display. I'm Daria Olinger. This is Fox News.
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0: 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Jack Armstrong and Joe Getty.
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3: U.S. forces launched a 12th straight night of strikes against Iran overnight. According to CENTCOM, these strikes once again targeted Iran's ability to strike vessels in the Strait of Hormuz. CENTCOM released a statement saying more than 50,000 U.S. service members are operating across the Middle East and remain highly vigilant, focused, lethal, and ready.
4: And so that's Trey Yinks to Fox. And so, as we mentioned yesterday, Trump had truthed out that we're going to start doing this deal where every time you shoot at a ship, we take out a power plant or a bridge. I don't know if he's going to hold to that or not, but apparently Iran is trying to prepare for that eventuality.
3: Here in Israel, the assessment is the conflict could expand in the days ahead. According to initial reports, some cities have started to open public bomb shelters in preparation for the possibility of incoming Iranian missile fire.
4: All the Middle East, from everything I read, is preparing for this to get bigger, more rockets and missiles to be flying around, all directions, and to prepare for that. So Iran put out a angry statement about eye for an eye. You attack us, we'll take out an eye. And Marco Rubio responded to that.
5: Their foreign minister, who the other day say or something about their policy is an eye for an eye. The president's policy is a head for an eye. I mean, honestly, that's what it's going to be. I mean, they will pay a very heavy price. Okay, these people who are calling us every day, begging let's do a deal. They send us messages through other countries, third countries.
4: I'm a Marco fan. I'm not sure head for an eye was the best line.
6: I like it.
4: Okay. Just seems odd to me.
6: We're not going to tit for tat back and forth. You're going to mess with us, we're going to devastate you.
4: Head for an eye.
6: You get used to it.
4: So, Wall Street Journal reporting today is we have a whole bunch of medics that we've sent to Germany to be ready to receive casualties. We got all kinds of new planes and boats and people and special forces headed to the area, and a variety of people pointing out that at least so far, when Trump sends assets to an area, we eventually use them. He says all kinds of things. His actions don't always meet up with his words, but when his actions are sending material and troops, eventually we do something. So I think we're about to do something big.
6: Yeah, more than 150 medics sent to Landstuhl Hospital in Germany, which is that's where you take people who are wounded in the Middle East, generally speaking.
4: I don't know.
6: Squadrons of jet fighters.
4: It's a tough call in how you get the regime to want to change their behavior. I don't know why shutting off the electricity in Tehran is going to make the Revolutionary Guard change their behavior.
6: Mm-hmm.
4: They don't care if the average Iranian has electricity or their lives are miserable. That is pretty obvious. They don't care if they shoot them in the head. So,
6: yeah, if for instance, the U.S. were to take out a giant electric plant and the explosions killed 5,000, the IRGC would be like, well, A, this is going to turn people against the Americans, and B, those are martyrs. They're with Allah now. Their fate is a great one. So, anyway, what do you want to have for lunch?
4: Right.
6: What the hell do you do? What are your levers? How do you negotiate?
4: I don't know. And then the other angle that the Houthis have basically closed off that other strait over by Saudi Arabia. They shot at a couple of ships, Saudi Arabian oil tankers yesterday. And so Saudi Arabia is not sending any ships through. That's 10% of the world's oil supply, in addition to the 20% that's not flowing through the Strait of Hormuz. So that's the quick math on that would be 30%. Roughly a third of the world's oil supply can't go anywhere, at least today. That's going to have a pretty big effect on everything. And I don't know what the math is on changing this around. Both sides, I think, so the Iranian, the bad guys, as you pointed out, they're hoping that when we bomb the power plants and the bridges, it turns the population against us. So now they have local support, and they still don't need to budge. I think Trump and his guys
6: Although they don't require local support. No, it's just kind of nice.
4: It would be kinda handy. Nice. Trump and his guys are probably hoping that Saudi Arabia and Jordan and Kuwait and others get pissed off enough that they join us in the fight against

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0: Hey, this might lead you into what you have to say about Israel. Can you give me 50? This is Martha Raddatz on the Saudi nuke deal. Yesterday, the story was Trump gave Saudi Arabia, do we get to do that? Are we the ones in charge of this? But said that Saudi Arabia can start enriching uranium.
2: While vowing to stop Iran from obtaining a nuclear weapon, the Trump administration signing a landmark nuclear deal with Saudi Arabia to allow them to develop a civil nuclear program and enrich uranium. The agreement sparking fierce backlash among 9/11 families who urged the White House not to move forward with the deal, while litigation over Saudi Arabia's alleged ties to the 2001 terrorist attacks remains unresolved in federal court.
0: I thought that was a stupid angle of the story. But today, Trump has put a qualification on it that no, Saudi Arabia has to agree to normalize relationship with Israel for this to go forward. If they want to enrich uranium, they have to sign on to the Abraham Accords 2, the second version, where we have normalized relationships between Saudi Arabia and Israel. So whether or not they're going to do that, I do not know.
1: Yeah, my understanding is it's a two-year agreement to study the practicality of ... So
0: I'm not against us being in charge of all this, but we get to determine what countries around the world can enrich uranium?
1: Yes.
0: Okay.
1: Yeah. So Israel is sitting out the conflict as it heats up, which is certainly a contrast from the outset of the war, when we worked closely with Israel on the early days of Epic Fury. But U.S. and regional officials are concerned, quoting now from the Journal's coverage, that Israel's involvement would add a disruptive variable when they are trying to wring diplomatic concessions from Iran and avoid all-out war. Good luck. So Washington has asked Israel to stay out of the fight for now, according to sources. The Persian Gulf's Arab states are lobbying the U.S. to ensure that Israel does not resume strikes on Iran, said Arab officials familiar. They fear Israeli involvement would trigger a fierce response from Tehran that potentially targets their energy infrastructure. The officials said it would also make it harder politically for Gulf states to join in the attacks on Iran themselves if necessary. Because you've still got to at least wear the mask of, don't forget, we're against the evil Jew, too, for your population.
0: So somebody convinced, because Iran hasn't been firing at Israel, and Israel hasn't been firing at Iran. Both sides of, like, that part of the war went away. That was the whole war to begin with.
1: And the allegedly, and this was stupid, but the roadblock to a peace agreement at one point, the Hezbollah stuff and the south of Lebanon, north of Israel.
0: But back at the beginning, Midnight Hammer, that was Israel taking on Iran, and Iran sent that just barrage of missiles at Tel Aviv and the Iron Dome and all that sort of stuff. They haven't been firing at each other at all. Iran gets mad, they fire at Saudi Arabia and Kuwait and all these other countries. But so if Israel isn't involved at all, then maybe Jordan and Saudi Arabia can fight Iran. But if Israel's involved, your population would think you're helping the Jew.
1: Right. At least the 25% of your population that's a backward fundamentalist Muslim. Yeah. Remember, there is no country on earth whose foreign policy is independent of its domestic politics. So, yeah, that's a great summary. Mm-hmm.
0: Interesting.
1: Yeah. Anyway, certainly hope all those medics aren't needed. I have no idea what Trump has planned. I hope by God it works.
0: Special forces going over there.
1: And squadrons of fighters.
0: Right. Well, the drop and drop and

0: bombs all over the place. We've seen a lot of that, and we don't get a lot of casualties out of that. But special forces would be on the ground, likely.
1: Yeah.
0: And who knows what that's going to be about.
1: Go ahead, sorry.
0: I was going to say that new nuclear facility, Pickaxe Mountain, that they keep talking about, that all that stuff buried. There's lots of talk that it would take special forces to go in there.
1: Yeah.
0: So we'll see.
1: Yeah. In horrible people with anger problems news, Katie Porter, get out of my effing shit, has decided to leave politics. Her new chapter.
0: Roller derby.
1: Up, stay with us. Oh, my God. How perfect would that be? That's not her next chapter, but that's really funny. Anyway, we'll get to that in a
2: She'd be good at it.
1: Can you? I would take off my skates and leave the arena. Be like, no way I'm tangling with her. I don't need boiling potatoes thrown on me. Elbow in the nose, whatever.
0: Okay, we'll get to all that coming up. Stay here.
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14: A Better Life with Dr. Sanjay Gupta.
15: We've all been there. In a boring meeting, a long lecture, struggling to stay awake. No matter how hard you try, you nod off. And that is never a good look. Aside from the obvious, making sure you're getting enough sleep, there are a couple quick pick-me-ups that experts recommend before you take your seat. If you have time, you might try to squeeze in a quick nap, just a couple minutes even. That can increase your alertness. Or try to pop outside for a quick walk, get your blood and your hormones pumping, splash some cold water on your face, or grab a cup of coffee, obviously. If you're not a caffeine drinker, even just taking small sips of water throughout your meeting could be enough to keep you awake. Of course, you could also make a point to engage in the meeting. You're not likely to fall asleep, while you're actually talking. I'm Dr. Sanjay Gupta, helping you live a better life.
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0: AI spending has investors spooked. NASDAQ down 2.5%. Tech shares getting hammered.
16: No!
0: It's a blip, but there is that AI bubble hanging out there that could burst any day. Anyway, more on that later.
1: Some of the big tech companies have announced they are spending just eye-watering amounts of money on developing AI, and some of them who have just cash pouring in, like the Mississippi River Delta of cash pouring into them. They're spending faster than it comes in on developing AI stuff, and some investors are at least, for the moment, a little nervous. Also coming up on the show, the fabulous Anastasia Bowden of the Pacific Legal Foundation to talk about a really interesting legal case they're on about an incredibly excessive punishment by the government. Stay tuned. As I said earlier, in awful human beings with explosive anger news, Katie Porter,
17: get out of my effing shot!
18: Get out of my effing shot!
1: Has decided to leave politics and become a book influencer. I am closing the door on running for office, she said.
0: Said the
1: I cannot foresee
0: flower.
1: That path back. That's right. After she won less than 5% of the vote in the June primary for governor. In her post on her personal Instagram, she said she'll use one of her two social media accounts to discuss a different passion, books. The newly rebranded account, Katie Porter Turns the Page, will focus on discussions and recommendations of books. She mentioned she started reading voraciously during COVID, started a book group in Irvine. She's a professor at the University of California, Irvine's Law School, which just proves there's no person too objectionable to be a law school professor. She was a protege and former student of Senator Elizabeth Warren. That explains a lot.
0: She poured boiling hot potatoes on her husband's head.
1: That's not only abuse of a spouse and domestic violence, it's abuse of a delicious side dish. So
0: exactly.
1: There's a lot to hate.
0: It's a waste of starch.
1: In 2024, Porter opted to run for the U.S. Senate seat held by Dianne Feinstein, who later announced her retirement. Practically after she died, Porter finished a distant third, an outcome she partially attributed at the time to heavy spending from a pro-crypto group.
0: The voters said, get out of my shot.
18: Get out of my f***ing shot.
1: Yes.
0: What a dainty rose.
1: She was dogged by news stories about her temperament, including various incidents we've described, including the effing shot and the potatoes.
19: This interview is over.
1: She apologized repeatedly, blah, blah, blah. And this is my favorite line. I don't know what I could have said or done other than be a man. We've also seen it's not hard to come up with female candidates for whom the term temperament has been used. I challenge you to come up with a male candidate who anybody's talked about their temperament. How much time do you have? I got a list over here.
0: All of them?
1: You self-pitying wreck of a human being.
18: I'm out of my f***ing shot.
1: But I do like books, so I wish you well on your endeavor. Speaking of things popular and unpopular, the World Cup final smashed U.S. TV records for soccer, which the origin of the term soccer. Way back in the day in England, you had rugby football, and you had what was called association football, which was what we call soccer, or the rest of the world calls football. And they started to call it association football or ASOC football. And in the parlance of soccer fans, instead of ASOC, they just said the soccer football.
0: And, but we mostly throw the ball. From. We mostly throw the ball in our football, and the world already has a sport called football. So I think we ought to change the name of our sport.
1: That's clearly true. Yes. Yeah. I don't know what we would call our football.
0: It would make sense to call it maybe handball, but we already have a sport called handball, though it's...
1: Actually, we've got two called handball.
0: Okay.
1: Gladiator ball? Throwball? The old run and throw? first down mania. I don't know.
0: How many people tuned into the final? I haven't heard that.
1: The final won by Spain, 1-0 over Argentina, drew an average of 39 million viewers on Fox, making it the most watched English language soccer telecast in U.S. history. At its peak during the final, they had almost 52 million viewers on Fox, which doesn't include Telemundo, that drew 24 million viewers. Taken together, on average, more than 60 million people across the U.S. were watching the World Cup final on Sunday, putting in the same audience category as the NFL playoffs, most popular programming outside of the Super Bowl.
0: But so 52 million English-speaking people watched soccer. That's something.
1: At its peak, yeah. Mm-hmm.
0: That's something.
1: That's progress, yeah, for the game.
0: Yeah, I was in. I watched the whole dang thing. Can't believe
1: Football
0: it.
1: Is life!
0: Mm-hmm.
1: Goal!
16: Armstrong and Getty.
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23: News. I'm Paul Stevens. President Trump at the rescheduled White House Correspondents' Dinner last night, 3 months after a man armed with a gun tried to storm the dinner.
24: The attempted mass murder at the Washington Hilton, that's what it could have been, was an assault on our democracy itself.
23: And the president saying the U.S. will not be intimidated.
24: Tonight we come back together to answer that heinous attack with unwavering resolve. And every one of us here this evening to show that in America, we do not yield to political violence. We can't do that.
23: Now that dinner scaled back from the original dinner and moved to the Waldorf Astoria in Washington instead. 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
32: U.S. forces launched a 12th straight night of strikes against Iran overnight. According to CENTCOM, these strikes once again targeted Iran's ability to strike vessels in the Strait of Hormuz. CENTCOM released a statement saying more than 50,000 U.S. service members are operating across the Middle East and remain highly vigilant, focused, lethal, and ready.
0: And so that's Trey Yinks to Fox. And so as we mentioned yesterday, Trump had truthed out that we're going to start doing this deal where every time you shoot at a ship, we take out a power plant or a bridge. I don't know if he's going to hold to that or not, but apparently Iran is trying to prepare for that eventuality.
32: Here in Israel, the assessment is the conflict could expand in the days ahead. According to initial reports, some cities have started to open public bomb shelters in preparation for the possibility of incoming Iranian missile fire.
0: All the Middle East, from everything I read, is preparing for this to get bigger, more rockets and missiles to be flying around, all directions, and to prepare for that. So Iran put out a angry statement about eye for an eye. You attack us, we'll take out an eye. And Marco Rubio responded to that.
33: Their foreign minister, who the other day say, or something about their policy is an eye for an eye. The president's policy is a head for an eye. I mean, honestly, that's what it's going to be. I mean, they will pay a very heavy price. Okay, these people who are calling us every day, begging, let's do a deal. They send us messages through other countries, third countries.
0: I'm a Marco fan. I'm not sure head for an eye was the best line.
1: Hmm. I like it.
0: Okay. Just seems odd to me.
1: We're not going to tit for tat back and forth. You're going to mess with us, we're going to devastate you.
0: Head for an eye.
1: You get used to it.
0: So, Wall Street Journal reporting today is we have a whole bunch of medics that we've sent to Germany to be ready to receive casualties. We got all kinds of new planes and boats and people and special forces headed to the area. And a variety of people pointing out that at least so far, when Trump sends assets to an area, we eventually use them. He says all kinds of things. His actions don't always meet up with his words. But when his actions are sending material and troops, eventually we do something. So I think we're about to do something big.
1: Yeah, more than 150 medics sent to Landstuhl Hospital in Germany, which is the that's where you take people who are wounded in the Middle East, generally speaking.
0: I don't know.
1: Squadrons of jet fighters.
0: It's a tough call in how you get the regime to want to change their behavior. I don't know why shutting off the electricity in Tehran is going to make the Revolutionary Guard change their behavior.
1: Mm-hmm.
0: They don't care if the average Iranian has electricity or their lives are miserable. That is pretty obvious. They don't care if they shoot them in the head. So,
1: yeah, if for instance, the U.S. were to take out a giant electric plant and the explosions killed 5,000, the IRGC would be like, well, A, this is going to turn people against the Americans, and B, those are martyrs. They're with Allah now. Their fate is a great one. So anyway, what do you want to have for lunch?
0: Right.
1: What the hell do you do? What are your levers? How do you negotiate?
0: I don't know. And then the other angle that the Houthis have basically closed off that other strait over by Saudi Arabia. They shot at a couple of ships, Saudi Arabian oil tankers yesterday. And so Saudi Arabia is not sending any ships through. That's 10% of the world's oil supply, in addition to the 20% that's not flowing through the Strait of Hormuz. So that's the quick math on that would be 30%. Roughly a third of the world's oil supply can't go anywhere, at least today. That's going to have a pretty big effect on everything. And I don't know what the math is on changing this around. Both sides, I think, so the Iranian, the bad guys, as you pointed out, they're hoping that when we bomb the power plants and the bridges, it turns the population against us. So now they have local support, and they still don't need to budge. I think Trump and his guys
1: Although they don't require local support. No, it's just kind of nice.
0: It would be kinda handy. Nice. Trump and his guys are probably hoping that Saudi Arabia and Jordan and Kuwait and others get pissed off enough that they join us in the fight against Iran, and the tables really turn there. I have no idea where this is going to go. Saudi Arabia can't put up with they don't get to ship oil anymore.
1: Right.
0: And they got quite the military.
1: Yeah. Well, uncertainty reigns for sure.
0: It's about to get bigger, though. The chance of it not getting bigger, I think, are practically zero.
1: No, I can't imagine what would lead to that. No, you're 100% right.
0: So this is going to turn into a bigger Middle Eastern war. The fact that Israel's been out of it for a while is really interesting. Iran hasn't been shooting at Israel, and Israel hasn't been shooting at Iran.
1: I actually have information on that if you want to hear it.
0: I would like to know why that is. First, we'll tell you about SimpliSafe, though, which is just a dang good idea. I can't tell you the peace of mind I get from knowing I got the cameras, the monitors, all the different sort of stuff, and the sign alerting bad guys that, hey, you break into this house and immediately the law enforcement's going to get alerted and somebody's going to be there fast. Actually, quite possibly before you're able to break in, because they're keeping an eye on you to prevent the break-in.
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0: Hey, this might lead you into what you have to say about Israel. Can you give me 50? This is Martha Raddatz on the Saudi nuke deal. Yesterday, the story was Trump gave Saudi Arabia, do we get to do that? Are we the ones in charge of this? But said that Saudi Arabia can start enriching uranium.
2: While vowing to stop Iran from obtaining a nuclear weapon, the Trump administration signing a landmark nuclear deal with Saudi Arabia to allow them to develop a civil nuclear program and enrich uranium. The agreement sparking fierce backlash among 9/11 families who urged the White House not to move forward with the deal, while litigation over Saudi Arabia's alleged ties to the 2001 terrorist attacks remains unresolved in federal court.
0: I thought that was a stupid angle of the story. But today, Trump has put a qualification on it that no, Saudi Arabia has to agree to normalize relationship with Israel for this to go forward. If they want to enrich uranium, they have to sign on to the Abraham Accords 2, the second version, where we have normalized relationships between Saudi Arabia and Israel. So whether or not they're going to do that, I do not know.
1: Yeah, my understanding is it's a two-year agreement to study the practicality of ... So
0: I'm not against us being in charge of all this, but we get to determine what countries around the world can enrich uranium?
1: Yes.
0: Okay.
1: Yeah. So Israel is sitting out the conflict as it heats up, which is certainly a contrast from the outset of the war, when we worked closely with Israel on the early days of Epic Fury. But U.S. and regional officials are concerned, quoting now from the Journal's coverage, that Israel's involvement would add a disruptive variable when they are trying to wring diplomatic concessions from Iran and avoid all-out war. Good luck. So Washington has asked Israel to stay out of the fight for now, according to sources. The Persian Gulf's Arab states are lobbying the U.S. to ensure that Israel does not resume strikes on Iran, said Arab officials familiar. They fear Israeli involvement would trigger a fierce response from Tehran that potentially targets their energy infrastructure. The officials said it would also make it harder politically for Gulf states to join in the attacks on Iran themselves if necessary. Because you've still got to at least wear the mask of, don't forget, we're against the evil Jew, too, for your population.
0: So somebody convinced, because Iran hasn't been firing at Israel, and Israel hasn't been firing at Iran. Both sides have, like, that part of the war went away. That was the whole war to begin with.
1: And the allegedly, and this was stupid, but the roadblock to a peace agreement at one point, the Hezbollah stuff and the South Lebanon, north of Israel.
0: But back at the beginning, Midnight Hammer, that was Israel taking on Iran, and Iran sent that just barrage of missiles at Tel Aviv and the Iron Dome and all that sort of stuff. They haven't been firing at each other at all. Iran gets mad, they fire at Saudi Arabia and Kuwait and all these other countries. But so if Israel isn't involved at all, then maybe Jordan and Saudi Arabia can fight Iran. But if Israel's involved, your population would think, you're helping the Jew.
1: Right. At least the 25% of your population that's a backward fundamentalist Muslim. Yeah. Remember, there is no country on earth whose foreign policy is independent of its domestic politics. So, yeah, that's a great summary. Mm-hmm.
0: Interesting.
1: Yeah. Anyway, certainly hope all those medics aren't needed. I have no idea what Trump has planned. I hope, by God, it works.
0: Special forces going over there.
1: And squadrons of fighters.
0: Right. Well, the dropping bombs all over the place, we've seen a lot of that, and we don't We don't get a lot of casualties out of that. But special forces would be on the ground, likely.
1: Yeah.
0: And who knows what that's going to be about.
1: In horrible... Oh, yes, go ahead, sorry.
0: I was going to say that new nuclear facility, Pickaxe Mountain, that they keep talking about, that all that stuff buried. There's lots of talk that it would take special forces to go in there.
1: Yeah.
0: So we'll see.
1: Yeah. In horrible people with anger problems news, Katie Porter, get out of my effing shit, has decided to leave politics. Her new chapter.
0: Roller derby.
1: Up, stay with us. Oh, my God. How perfect would that be? That's not her next chapter, but that's really funny. Anyway, we'll get to that in a
0: She'd bunch be good of, at oh, it.
1: Can you? I would take off my skates and leave the arena. Be like, no way I'm tangling with her. I don't need boiling potatoes thrown on me. Elbow in the nose, whatever.
0: Okay, we'll get to all that coming up. Stay here.
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0: AI spending has investors spooked. NASDAQ down 2.5%. Tech shares getting hammered.
6: No!
0: It's a blip, but there is that AI bubble hanging out there that could burst any day. Anyway, more on that later.
1: Some of the big tech companies have announced they are spending just eye-watering amounts of money on developing AI, and some of them who have just cash pouring in, like the Mississippi River Delta of cash pouring into them. They're spending faster than it comes in on developing AI stuff, and some investors are at least, for the moment, a little nervous. Also coming up on the show, the fabulous Anastasia Bowden of the Pacific Legal Foundation to talk about a really interesting legal case they're on about an incredibly excessive punishment by the government. Stay tuned. As I said earlier, in awful human beings with explosive anger news, Katie Porter, get out of my effing shot!
7: Get out of my effing shot!
1: Has decided to leave politics and become a book influencer. I am closing the door on running for office, she said.
0: Said the
1: I cannot foresee
0: flower.
1: That path back. That's right. After she won less than 5% of the vote in the June primary for governor. In her post on her personal Instagram, she said she'll use one of her two social media accounts to discuss a different passion, books. The newly rebranded account, Katie Porter Turns the Page, will focus on discussions and recommendations of books. She mentioned she started reading voraciously during COVID, started a book group in Irvine. She's a professor at the University of California, Irvine's Law School, which just proves there's no person too objectionable to be a law school professor. She was a protege and former student of Senator Elizabeth Warren. That explains a lot.
0: She poured boiling hot potatoes on her husband's head.
1: That's not only abuse of a spouse and domestic violence, it's abuse of a delicious side dish. So,
0: exactly.
1: There's a lot to hate.
0: It's a waste of starch.
1: In 2024, Porter opted to run for the U.S. Senate seat held by Dianne Feinstein, who later announced her retirement. Practically after she died, Porter finished a distant third, an outcome she partially attributed at the time to heavy spending from a pro-crypto group.
0: The voters said, get out of my shot.
7: Get out of my f***ing shot!
1: Yes,
0: what a dainty rose.
1: She was dogged by news stories about her temperament, including various incidents we've described, including the effing shot and the potatoes.
9: This interview is over.
1: She apologized repeatedly, blah, blah, blah. And this is my favorite line. I don't know what I could have said or done other than be a man. We've also seen it's not hard to come up with female candidates for whom the term temperament has been used. I challenge you to come up with a male candidate who anybody's talked about their temperament. How much time do you have? I got a list over here.
0: All of them?
1: You self-pitying wreck of a human being.
7: Get out of my f***ing shot.
1: But I do like books, so I wish you well on your endeavor. Speaking of things popular and unpopular, the World Cup final smashed U.S. TV records for soccer, which the origin of the term soccer. Way back in the day in England, you had rugby football and you had what was called association football, which was what we call soccer, or the rest of the world calls football. And they started to call it association football or ASOC football. And in the parlance of soccer fans, instead of ASOC, they just said the soccer football.
0: And, but we mostly throw the ball. From. We mostly throw the ball in our football, and the world already has a sport called football. So I think we ought to change the name of our sport.
1: That's clearly true. Yes. Yeah. I don't know what we would call our football.
0: It would make sense to call it maybe handball, but we already have a sport called handball. Though it's
1: actually we've got two called handball.
0: Okay.
1: Gladiator ball. Ball? The old run and throw. First down mania. I don't know.
0: How many people tuned into the final? I haven't heard that.
1: The final won by Spain, 1-0 over Argentina, drew an average of 39 million viewers on Fox, making it the most watched English language soccer telecast in U.S. history. At its peak during the final, they had almost 52 million viewers on Fox, which doesn't include Telemundo that drew 24 million viewers. Taken together, on average, more than 60 million people across the U.S. were watching the World Cup final on Sunday, putting in the same audience category as the NFL playoffs, most popular programming outside of the Super Bowl.
0: But so 52 million English-speaking people watched soccer. That's something.
1: At its peak, yeah. Mm-hmm.
0: That's something.
1: That's progress, yeah, for the game.
0: Yeah, I was in. I watched the whole dang thing. Can't believe
1: Football
0: it.
1: Is life!
0: Mm-hmm.
1: Goal!
4: Armstrong and Getty.
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22: On again, I'm Paul Stevens, Fox News. The White House Correspondents Association dinner was back on Friday night.
23: This time, the gathering in Washington was more subdued with a smaller crowd and tighter security. The dinner was abruptly halted back in April by a shooter at the Washington Hilton, but President Trump insisted the gathering continue.
24: So in this country, we believe in freedom of speech. We settle our differences not with bullets, but with open and vigorous debate. And no deranged loser with a gun will ever change that. We can't let that ever happen.
23: The president delivering a rambling speech that praised some journalists and took pot shots at others. Chris DeMeo, Fox News.
22: Following 13 straight days of U.S. military strikes against targets in Iran, the president now hinting he might launch a major strike, Fox's Chanley Painter.
25: He says the military is locked and loaded. Even as talks continue, President Trump says Tehran remains far from a deal. The New York Times reporting U.S. intelligence believes Iran's new supreme leader may be more open to pursuing a nuclear weapon. As concerns grow inside the administration that China and Russia could be enabling Tehran. Trump says both leaders have assured him they are not arming Iran.
24: I don't think they'd want to have me disappointed.
25: Meantime, the standoff is spreading at sea. The U.S. military says it disabled a second commercial ship after it allegedly ignored four warnings and tried to breach Iran's blockade.
22: And the president recently warning that Iranian civil infrastructure like power plants and bridges could also be targeted if attacks on commercial shipping in the Strait of Hormuz continues. Meantime, France using a massive specially adapted cargo plane to dump flame retardant on a wildfire fire that's forced the evacuation of tens of thousands of people, including some from suburbs in the wine region of Bordeaux. Fire crews digging trenches trying to slow that blaze down. 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
32: The latest Fox News poll finds 56% oppose the conflict with Iran. That is 4 points down from where opposition was in May. Still, nearly two-thirds think hostilities will last a year or more, and about the same amount opposes the president's handling of Iran. The president's overall approval rating stands at 39%, with loss of support from some key groups, including non-MAGA Republicans, whose support dropped 13 points in a month. If midterms were held today, the polling found 7% more voters would go for the Democrat over the Republican in their House district. And the Fox poll found while 50% view capitalism favorably, 31% view democratic socialism favorably. Jessica Rosenthal, Fox News.
22: President Trump retaliating against European Union fines on American high-tech companies.
33: President Trump says his administration is opening a formal investigation into the European Union's trade practices, a first step in imposing wide-ranging tariffs. In a social media post, the president criticized EU leaders for fining U.S. tech companies billions of dollars. This week, Google was hit with a $1 billion fine for violating European antitrust rules. President Trump says the EU will pay a price for its illegal and highly unethical conduct, adding the fines will be reversed and a substantial tariff will be placed on EU imports at the earliest possible moment. At the White House, Jared Halpern, Fox News.
22: The Centers for Disease Control and Prevention saying the U.S. has logged more than 2,300 measles cases in the first 7 months of this year already, surpassing last year's total for the entire year. Biggest number of measles cases in the U.S. in 35 years comes among a decade-long slide in childhood vaccinations. The majority of infected people are unvaccinated. I'm Paul Stevens. This is Fox News.
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0: 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Jack Armstrong and Joe Getty.
1: Armstrong and Getty.
2: And now, here's Armstrong and Getty.
3: I have read about the Cultural Revolution that occurred in China. I never quite understood how it happened. It never made sense to me. Until about 2020 or so in the United States, and I saw, this is how it happened. Where everything everybody believed got turned on its head, and things started moving so fast as to what was acceptable speech and ideas and ideology in society that you couldn't keep up with it. And people got beaten in the streets for having last week's opinion.
4: Beaten to death in the streets by their own children.
3: Yeah, I always like using the example of, you know, now it's been long enough ago, maybe it doesn't have the same impact, but Barack Obama and Hillary Clinton, when they are running against each other, both ran on marriage is between a man and a woman.
4: Mm-hmm.
3: Is the only acceptable. That was the only two Democratic candidates. That was their position as recently as 2008.
4: Right.
3: Anyway, so the trans thing came on us and moved so dang fast that Portlandia, which is a hilarious sitcom with Fred Armisen and the other woman. The woman.
4: I've forgotten her name again. Yeah.
3: Yeah, it's too bad.
4: Great musician. Fabulous gal.
3: She's brilliant and funny. They were making fun of the whole trans thing on a program that was for liberals. They're making fun of the whole trans thing. This was in 2013. This is the sort of thing that would have gotten you. First of all, the show would have never aired. If it did air, it would have gotten canceled, and Fred Armisen would have been out of work forever, and blah, blah, blah.
4: So
3: blah,
4: would
3: blah.
4: Kerry Brownstein have. I looked it up again.
3: Set this up briefly. They're in this little shop, which is kind of funny and an ongoing theme in Portlandia. But Fred Armisen's dressed like a woman, so he's changed his something.
4: I think he is a woman in the show.
3: I can't quite tell what's going on there. Anyway, her son comes in with a baby into the shop, and that's where we pick up.
5: We don't want to know the gender of the baby. We don't want to know the sex, and you know that.
6: I don't know your gender. I don't know Candace's. I don't know mine.
7: You don't know my gender?
6: I don't.
7: Do I look like a woman?
6: I don't know what a woman looks like.
5: Do you?
7: I just feel like I'm good at recognizing a woman when I see one.
5: What are you? You're a detective? A gender detective?
7: No, I just...
5: Lifting up skirts and pulling down pants and just getting in there with your magnifying glass?
7: I've never done that.
5: I didn't even consider your gender.
7: I know, you still don't.
5: I've accepted it now. I accept you're a man. I accept
7: Thank you.
5: You have a penis. That doesn't mean it's going to stay that way.
7: Excuse me?
5: Is there a problem? Because we can discuss our whole family history right now if you want, Bob.
7: I don't think that would be appropriate.
5: That's your father talking. That is your disgusting father.
4: That is really good parody and was a show of the center left in 2013. And then
3: absolutely 100% cancelable behavior a couple years later.
4: Oh my God, yeah. Yeah. And then I'm going to take you down a bit of a winding road here. I happen to see a headline in the New York Times today that a rapper, a prolific and popular Southern rapper who goes by the moniker Boozy Badass, with a bunch of creative spellings, spent $600,000 to try to get a pardon from President Trump, and it never came. Putting aside boozy badasses travails, the New York Times has to throw in that he's got a documented history of bizarre homophobic and transphobic rants. So I'm like, okay, what? Turns out this Boozy fellow and Young Thug...
3: I know Young Thug.
4: When in, I believe it was 2020, yeah, this article's from February of 2020, when NBA All-Star Dwayne Wade's son came out as transgender as a 12-year-old. Young Thug said, all I want to say to Dwayne Wade's son is God don't make mistakes, but hey, live your true self. Okay, Boozy Badass, here's his bizarre transphobic take. That is a male, a 12-year-old. At 12, they don't even know what the next meal is going to be. If he's going to be gay, let him be gay. Don't dress him as a woman, dog. Don't cut his effing D off. That was the standing of the game in 2020.
1: That's what he got in trouble for?
4: Among, well, that was his bizarre homophobic or transphobic.
1: Bad as?
4: Yeah, exactly. But that was the state of the game in 2020. And only A, black, and B, you know, rappers who have a much more traditional view of this could get away with saying that because their audience agreed with them. But it wasn't long after that that most people were absolutely terrified into silence about all trans issues. And everybody was walking around either so sheep-like, stupid, or afraid that they repeated absurdities like, yes, a man can give birth. Partly because radical gender theory, it treats gender as different than sex, but then it uses the two interchangeably. The point is, you just say what they tell you to say. They have you. You've obeyed them. That's at the root of all critical theory. Anyway, we are definitely in a different place now. Thank goodness. Here is clip 61, Michael. It's a reporter talking to WNBA star Sophie Cunningham. Sophie in a league that is

0: I think people are going to take it how they want to take it, but I've never even really said anything about that. And so when it comes just to protecting young girls in sport and women in sport, I feel very strongly about that. I think that's why you have Title IX. That's why you have some of the greats in women's sports. If Title IX and women's sports weren't protected, then you wouldn't hear about any type of women in sport. And so I think in the future, it's just really important to protect.
1: The fact that that needs to be said is bizarre. The fact that people weren't willing to say that a couple of years ago is way more bizarre and troubling.
2: Well, now she's in the unfortunate position of any post-game interview, she gets asked about this stuff. She can't go anywhere, do anything where she's not asked to defend her position. She's called MAGA Barbie by the people who hate her because she's tall, blonde, and super hot. And has a traditional view that makes you MAGA, I guess. I don't know what that is. She's got a new shoe coming out. She's the one that was pointing. If you've seen that meme, tall, hot, blonde chick pointing.
1: The point. As a meme.
2: She's the one from a couple weeks ago when that happened. But, yeah.
1: And where we are in 2026 is also expressed finally back to a little sanity. Here's Rahm Emanuel talking about a similar topic.
3: When people's backs are against the wall, they're holding on to that windowsill and they can't make a college payment. They can't make a home mortgage payment. Their health care is now being denied to them. They expect us Democrats to show up. And we're showing up talking about bathroom access, sporting events, who gets to participate. We just come out of COVID. Our reading scores and math scores are in the tank. 50% of our kids cannot read or do math at grade level. And we're going to talk about bathroom access. So my view is if you want to win elections and you also want to help kids get prepared for the future, focus on the bottom line of what schools.
1: So he didn't dare utter the T word there, but that's what he was talking about, obviously.
2: It'll be interesting to see. I mean, we got a while, and the pendulum is swinging away from the trans thing. So it'll be even further a year from now. But when he's on a debate stage, and a show of hands, who's in favor of taxpayer-funded surgeries for, or they'll call it gender-affirming care.
1: Yeah.
2: And
1: for illegal immigrant felony inmates.
2: Right. If he doesn't raise his hand, is that the end of him? I don't know.
1: So you may not know Brandon Showalter's work. I'm somewhat familiar with it. He's written an article entitled, After 10 Years of Covering the Trans Madness, Here's What I Learned. It is sobering. It is a little tough to take. I have likened trans activists who prey on children to be in the same, certainly, pen as Joseph Mengele, the Nazi doctor who would experiment on Jewish prison camp inmates. The things being done to children. We'll bring it home to you next. Stay with us.
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18: I haven't read this, so...
19: Yeah, I'm going to give you part of it. It is very harsh. I'm going to, in a revolutionary act, skip to the end of this piece. Even as some gender clinics are closing due to federal agency action, and even though the U.S. Supreme Court has handed down 3 solid rulings curtailing gender ideology in the past year, this horrific problem continues. Oregon remains a transgender haven. We're talking mainly here about children or autistic, confused, very young adults. Anyway, Oregon remains a transgender haven. Maine Democrats recently platformed a man who claims to be a woman as a possible candidate for the U.S. Senate, a man who also has claimed that he ovulates and that menstrual blood comes out of his butt. But instead of accountability, we mostly feel ignored. In a sane world, we would be convening Nuremberg 2.0 tribunals. But we're watching politicians and major media start to treat this chapter as something to be forgotten and memory hold. But we trans trench dwellers never will. Skipping to the beginning of this piece by Brandon Showalter. After 10 years of covering the trans madness, here's what I learned. And he says, sometimes you just have to write what you know and document what you've seen, heard, and metabolized to remind yourself that, no, you haven't gone crazy. Perhaps by spelling it all out and publishing it, the masses might begin to grasp the breadth and scope of a problem they've been led to believe is an overblown remote issue. Tenacious journalist that I am, I'll provide ample receipts proving that the exact opposite is true. And he talks about what life in the trans trench has been like for the past decade with a combination of personal story and indisputable brute facts. This is the tip of the iceberg, a mere fraction of the filth. Probably 8 years ago, I remember seeing for the first time a series of images that are burned into my memory. They say a picture says 1,000 words, but in the trans trench, there'd be the beginning of a kind of trauma, the jarring introduction to a bestial type of hell you never knew existed. Then he writes how in the Bible they mention that the Apostle Paul noted how wicked people invent new ways of doing evil. The first image I saw was a blue-haired, bare-chested girl who looked like she might be all of 14 years old. Scars where her breasts used to be. She had the most tormented, vacant eyes. It took me aback and I gasped repeatedly. I stood up from my desk and walked away feeling as though I'd been violated at a deep level. I told a friend that I felt like I had involuntarily looked at sexually violent fetish porn featuring a violent child. That friend replied, Brandon, that is exactly what you saw. Again, to repeat, sexually violent fetish porn featuring a minor child. The second image I saw was when I heard from someone who'd undergone a radial forearm phalloplasty and regretted it. She sent me a picture of her gutted forearm, the harvested tissue from which was used to make a fake penis, another gut punch. Some weeks later, I stumbled upon Miami-based Irish gender surgeon Dr. S. Gallagher's Instagram account. Some of us refer to her as the Butcher of Louth. This surgeon was posing next to young people she'd operated on, including a girl who had previous self-harm scars. She obviously a very confused young woman with emotional problems. And instead of treating the emotional problems, they mutilated her. By convincing her, yeah, your emotional problems are just because you're the wrong sex, so we're going to feed you powerful chemicals or surgeries. Around the same time, I remember seeing Canadian gender surgeon Giancarlo McAvenu posing with a Santa hat, holding up two medical waste buckets labeled breast tissue. I subsequently saw footage of him speaking at a Johnson & Johnson-sponsored discussion, boasting of his sordid profession. Calling this unmitigated depravity is the understatement of the century. And then he goes into interviewing a regretful D-trans man who was castrated and his medical problems, which are too much to read on the air. I was glad this interview was on the phone, not on a Zoom call, because he would have seen me fall out of my chair. And he talks about in the trench of covering this stuff, you soon start meeting all sorts of shocked and disoriented people astonished that this is real life. It's a freight train of unimaginable nightmares hurtling down the tracks at a high velocity, bulldozing people left and right. Those of us who've been doing the hard work exposing the madness against an impenetrable mainstream media blockade can all tell you what it's like to learn about all the horrors, only to be gaslit with flat denials like, that's not happening. Then you show concrete proof and it becomes, well, it's only a few people. And then maybe, why are you so obsessed with this small, strange issue? The whole world is under a reality-denying spell, shrouded in pink and blue flags, and people are programmed with dismissive talking points if anyone suggests that something's wrong. We, the trans and queer trench dwellers, we've seen the pedophilic elements of this movement in silicon pediatric penis packers, vile products aimed at girls as young as 4 so that they can pack their underwear to give the appearance of having a male bulge. If that wasn't ghastly enough, we found out how academics and others in internet chat forums were behind the strategic rebranding of, quote, gender identity disorder to gender dysphoria at meetings of the World Professional Association for Transgender Health, the infamous WPATH. Thanks to the intrepid reportings of Redux, which spent several months investigating the Eunuch archive, we learned that men on that site swap castration-themed written pornography involving the sexual torture of children whose puberty has been stunted. One user on that foul site described watching a trans surgery on a male as arousing to watch. These men say eunuch is a kind of gender diverse person who, by the way, it's actually listed in WPATH's official guidelines. Then they get into the 2016 Dutch medical report that was part of that linchpin phony study underlying gender surgeries on youth. And they go into the grisly reality of that and the people who are studied and how they actually came out. You know, we don't have nearly enough time to go into all of this. The entire history of radical gender theory is sick. It's a sick, twisted experiment on little children. It's horrifying. You've got to stand against it, please.
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21: Fox News, I'm Daria Albinger. Take two. President Trump at last night's rescheduled White House Correspondents' Dinner.
22: As I said 3 months ago, the show must go on. We were backstage, and we both wanted to just have it go on, whether it was 2 o'clock, 3 o'clock in the morning, it didn't matter.
21: The first one was interrupted by an assassination attempt on the president. Maine Democrats are holding a nominating convention today. Fox's Alexis McAdams in Maine.
23: Some voters tell us the process reminds them of the Democrats' 2024 switch from President Biden to Kamala Harris, asking why the party, not the voters, make the decision.
21: They'll need to pick a Senate nominee for the midterms. They have to replace the primary winner, Graham Plattner, who dropped out over sexual assault allegations. 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
15: And now, he is Armstrong and Getty.
13: I've read about the Cultural Revolution that occurred in China. I never quite understood how it happened. It never made sense to me. Until about 2020 or so in the United States, and I saw, this is how it happened. Where everything everybody believed got turned on its head, and things started moving so fast as to what was acceptable speech and ideas and ideology in society that you couldn't keep up with it. And people got beaten in the streets for having last week's opinion.
19: Beaten to death in the streets by their own children.
13: Yeah, I always like using the example of, you know, now it's been long enough ago, maybe it doesn't have the same impact, but Barack Obama and Hillary Clinton, when they are running against each other, both ran on marriage is between a man and a woman.
19: Mm-hmm.
13: Is the only acceptable. That was the only two Democratic candidates. That was their position as recently as 2008.
19: Right.
13: Anyway, so the trans thing came on us and moved so dang fast that Portlandia, which is a hilarious sitcom with Fred Armisen and the other woman. The woman.
19: I've forgotten her name again. Yeah.
13: Yeah, it's too bad.
19: Great musician. Fabulous gal.
13: She's brilliant and funny. They were making fun of the whole trans thing on a program that was for liberals. They're making fun of the whole trans thing. This was in 2013. This is the sort of thing that would have gotten you. First of all, the show would have never aired. If it did air, it would have gotten canceled and Fred Armisen would have been out of work forever and blah, blah, blah.
19: So
13: blah,
19: would
13: blah.
19: Carrie Brownstein have. I looked it up again.
13: Set this up briefly. They're in this little shop, which is kind of funny and an ongoing theme in Portlandia. But Fred Armisen's dressed like a woman, so he's changed his something.
19: I think he is a woman in the show.
13: I can't quite tell what's going on there. Anyway, her son comes in with a baby into the shop, and that's where we pick up.
2: We don't want to know the gender of the baby. We don't want to know the sex, and you know that.
3: I don't know your gender. I don't know Candace's. I don't know mine.
16: You don't know my gender?
3: I don't.
16: Do I look like a woman?
3: I don't know what a woman looks like.
2: Do you?
16: I just feel like I'm good at recognizing a woman when I see one.
2: What are you? You're a detective? A gender detective?
16: No, I just...
2: Lifting up skirts and pulling down pants and just getting in there with your magnifying glass?
16: I've never done that.
2: I didn't even consider your gender.
16: I know, you still don't.
2: I've accepted it now. I accept you're a man.
16: Thank you.
2: You have a penis. That doesn't mean it's going to stay that way.
16: Excuse me?
2: Is there a problem? No, because we can discuss our whole family history right now if you want, Bob.
16: I don't think that would be appropriate.
2: That's your father talking. That is your disgusting father.
19: That is really good parody and was a show of the center left in 2013. And then
13: absolutely 100% cancelable behavior a couple of years later.
19: Oh my God, yeah. Yeah. And then I'm going to take you down a bit of a winding road here. I happen to see a headline in the New York Times today that a rapper, a prolific and popular Southern rapper who goes by the moniker Boozy Badass, with a bunch of creative spellings, spent $600,000 to try to get a pardon from President Trump, and it never came. Putting aside boozy badasses travails, the New York Times has to throw in that he's got a documented history of bizarre homophobic and transphobic rants. So I'm like, okay, what? Turns out this Boozy fellow and Young Thug...
13: I know Young Thug.
19: When in, I believe it was 2020, yeah, this article's from February of 2020, when NBA All-Star Dwayne Wade's son came out as transgender as a 12-year-old. Young Thug said, all I want to say to Dwayne Wade's son is God don't make mistakes, but hey, live your true self. Okay, Boozy Badass, here's his bizarre transphobic take. That is a male, a 12-year-old. At 12, they don't even know what their next meal is going to be. If he's going to be gay, let him be gay. Don't dress him as a woman, dog. Don't cut his effing D off. That was the stating of the game in 2020.
13: That's what he got in trouble for?
19: That was his bizarre homophobic or transphobic.
13: Boozy Badass?
19: Yeah, exactly. But that was the state of the game in 2020. And only A, black, and B, you know, rappers who have a much more traditional view of this could get away with saying that because their audience agreed with them. But it wasn't long after that that most people were absolutely terrified into silence about all trans issues. And everybody was walking around either so sheep-like, stupid, or afraid that they repeated absurdities like, yes, a man can give birth. Partly because radical gender theory, it treats gender as different than sex, but then it uses the two interchangeably. The point is, you just say what they tell you to say. They have you. You've obeyed them. That's at the root of all critical theory. Anyway, we are definitely in a different place now. Thank goodness. Here is clip 61, Michael. It's a reporter talking to WNBA star Sophie Cunningham. Sophie in a league that is very, very woke. But she's willing to say this now.
17: You talked about wanting to protect young girls who shouldn't have to go against biological men. Just can you expand your viewpoint on that?
18: I mean, I think I said what I said. I think it's kind of common sense. And I think I'll always believe in that. I think it's really important to protect children, and that's little girls who are also involved in that category. And so I stand on what I said, and I always believe that.
17: Yeah. Do you see your advocacy on that, like, taking any form going forward?
18: You know, I don't know. I'm not a very political person, but I do have beliefs. I have morals, and I'll always stand on those and be true to who I am. And I think people are going to take it how they want to take it, but I've never even really said anything about that. And so when it comes just to protecting young girls in sport and women in sport, I feel very strongly about that. I think that's why you have Title IX. That's why you have some of the greats in women's sports. If Title IX and women's sports weren't protected, then you wouldn't hear about any type of women in sport. And so I think in the future, it's just really important to protect.
19: the fact that that needs to be said is bizarre. The fact that people weren't willing to say that a couple of years ago is way more bizarre and troubling.
13: Well, now she's in the unfortunate position of any post-game interview, she gets asked about this stuff. She can't go anywhere, do anything where she's not asked to defend her position. She's called MAGA Barbie by the people who hate her because she's tall, blonde, and super hot, and has a traditional view that makes you MAGA, I guess. I don't know what that is. She's got a new shoe coming out. She's the one that was pointing. If you've seen that meme, tall, hot, blonde chick pointing.
19: The point. As a meme.
13: She's the one from a couple weeks ago when that happened. But, yeah.
19: And where we are in 2026 is also expressed finally back to a little sanity. Here's Rahm Emanuel talking about a similar topic.
20: When people's backs are against the wall, they're holding on to that windowsill and they can't make a college payment. They can't make a home mortgage payment. Their health care is now being denied to them. They expect us Democrats to show up. And we're showing up talking about bathroom access, sporting events, who gets to participate. We just come out of COVID. Our reading scores and math scores are in the tank. 50% of our kids cannot read or do math at grade level. And we're going to talk about bathroom access. So my view is, if you want to win elections and you also want to help kids get prepared for the future, focus on the bottom line of what schools.
19: So he didn't dare utter the T word there, but that's what he was talking about, obviously.
13: It'd be interesting to see. I mean, we got a while, and the pendulum is swinging away from the trans thing. So it'll be even further a year from now. But when he's on a debate stage, and a show of hands, who's in favor of taxpayer-funded surgeries for, or they'll call it gender-affirming care.
19: Yeah.
13: And
19: for illegal immigrant felony inmates.
13: Right. If he doesn't raise his hand, is that the end of him? I don't know.
19: So you may not know Brandon Showalter's work. I'm somewhat familiar with it. He's written an article entitled, After 10 Years of Covering the Trans Madness, Here's What I Learned. It is sobering. It is a little tough to take. I have likened trans activists who prey on children to be in the same, certainly, pen as Joseph Mengele, the Nazi doctor who would experiment on Jewish prison camp inmates. The things being done to children. We'll bring it home to you next. Stay with us.
13: Thousands of places on the internet have a file with your name on it, your home address, your cell number, your email address, and there's more, your medical conditions, your age, how you vote, your kids' names.
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13: I haven't read this, so...
19: Yeah, I'm going to give you part of it. It is very harsh. I'm going to, in a revolutionary act, skip to the end of this piece. Even as some gender clinics are closing due to federal agency action, and even though the U.S. Supreme Court has handed down three solid rulings curtailing gender ideology in the past year, this horrific problem continues. Oregon remains a transgender haven. We're talking mainly here about children or autistic, confused, very young adults. Anyway, Oregon remains a transgender haven. Maine Democrats recently platformed a man who claims to be a woman as a possible candidate for the U.S. Senate, a man who also has claimed that he ovulates and that menstrual blood comes out of his butt. But instead of accountability, we mostly feel ignored. In a sane world, we would be convening Nuremberg 2.0 tribunals. But we're watching politicians and major media start to treat this chapter as something to be forgotten and memory hold. But we trans trench dwellers never will. Skipping to the beginning of this piece by Brandon Showalter. After 10 years of covering the trans madness, here's what I learned. And he says, sometimes you just have to write what you know and document what you've seen, heard, and metabolized to remind yourself that, no, you haven't gone crazy. Perhaps by spelling it all out and publishing it, the masses might begin to grasp the breadth and scope of a problem they've been led to believe is an overblown remote issue. tenacious journalist that I am, I'll provide ample receipts proving that the exact opposite is true. And he talks about what life in the trans trench has been like for the past decade with a combination of personal story and indisputable brute facts. This is the tip of the iceberg, a mere fraction of the filth. Probably 8 years ago, I remember seeing for the first time a series of images that are burned into my memory. They say a picture says 1,000 words, but in the trans trench, there'd be the beginning of a kind of trauma, the jarring introduction to a bestial type of hell you never knew existed. Then he writes how in the Bible they mention that the Apostle Paul noted how wicked people invent new ways of doing evil. The first image I saw was a blue-haired, bare-chested girl who looked like she might be all of 14 years old. Scars where her breasts used to be. She had the most tormented, vacant eyes. It took me aback and I gasped repeatedly. I stood up from my desk and walked away, feeling as though I'd been violated at a deep level. I told a friend that I felt like I had involuntarily looked at sexually violent fetish porn featuring a violent child. That friend replied, "Brandon, that is exactly what you saw." Again, to repeat, sexually violent fetish porn featuring a minor child. The second image I saw was when I heard from someone who'd undergone a radial forearm phalloplasty and regretted it. She sent me a picture of her gutted forearm, the harvested tissue from which was used to make a fake penis. Oh. Another gut punch. Some weeks later, I stumbled upon Miami-based Irish gender surgeon Dr. S. Gallagher's Instagram account. Some of us refer to her as the Butcher of Louth. This surgeon was posing next to young people she'd operated on, including a girl who had previous self-harm scars. She obviously a very confused young woman with emotional problems. And instead of treating the emotional problems, they mutilated her. By convincing her, yeah, your emotional problems are just because you're the wrong sex, so we're going to feed you powerful chemicals or surgeries. Around the same time, I remember seeing Canadian gender surgeon Giancarlo McAvenue posing with a Santa hat, holding up two medical waste buckets labeled breast tissue. I subsequently saw footage of him speaking at a Johnson & Johnson-sponsored discussion, boasting of his sordid profession. Calling this unmitigated depravity is the understatement of the century. And then he goes into interviewing a regretful D-trans man who was castrated and his medical problems, which are too much to read on the air. I was glad this interview was on the phone, not on a Zoom call, because he would have seen me fall out of my chair. And he talks about in the trench of covering this stuff, you soon start meeting all sorts of shocked and disoriented people astonished that this is real life. It's a freight train of unimaginable nightmares hurtling down the tracks at a high velocity, bulldozing people left and right. Those of us who've been doing the hard work exposing the madness against an impenetrable mainstream media blockade can all tell you what it's like to learn about all the horrors, only to be gaslit with flat denials like, "That's not happening." Then you show concrete proof and it becomes, "Well, it's only a few people." And then maybe, "Why are you so obsessed with this small, strange issue?" The whole world is under a reality-denying spell, shrouded in pink and blue flags, and people are programmed with dismissive talking points if anyone suggests that something's wrong. We, the trans and queer trench dwellers, we've seen the pedophilic elements of this movement in silicon pediatric penis packers, vile products aimed at girls as young as 4 so that they can pack their underwear to give the appearance of having a male bulge. If that wasn't ghastly enough, we found out how academics and others in internet chat forums were behind the strategic rebranding of, quote, gender identity disorder to gender dysphoria at meetings of the World Professional Association for Transgender Health, the infamous WPATH. Thanks to the intrepid reportings of Redux, which spent several months investigating the Eunuch archive, we learned that men on that site swap castration-themed written pornography involving the sexual torture of children whose puberty has been stunted. One user on that foul site described watching a trans surgery on a male as arousing to watch. These men say eunuch is a kind of gender-diverse person who, by the way, it's actually listed in WPATH's official guidelines. Then they get into the 2016 Dutch medical report that was part of that linchpin phony study underlying gender surgeries on youth. And they go into the grisly reality of that and the people who are studied and how they actually came out. You know, we don't have nearly enough time to go into all of this. The entire history of radical gender theory is sick. It's a sick, twisted experiment on little children. It's horrifying. You've got to stand against it, please.
2: Armstrong and Getty.
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5: Take two, I'm Daria Albinger, making good on a promise.
6: As I said 3 months ago, the show must go on. We were backstage, and we both wanted to just have it go on, whether it was 2 o'clock, 3 o'clock in the morning, it didn't matter.
5: Christina Coleman has more about last night's rescheduled White House Correspondents' Dinner.
8: First jokes was about HHS Secretary RFK Jr., who has been known to make some headlines over roadkill.
6: Delicious beef tenderloins, very special beef. And I want you all to know that Bobby Kennedy is right here. Personally ran over the cow in his car.
8: And he also roasted California Senator Adam Schiff, who he has mocked many times before, and he certainly didn't hold back.
6: I hate some people. You know, I shouldn't say this. I'm not supposed to hate. I'm supposed to love everybody. But he's a terrible person.
8: He did address the safety and security concerns and gave a big shout out to the U.S. Secret Service and law enforcement and just thanking them for protecting and serving and keeping everybody safe.
5: The gunman, Cole Allen, is still being held. After nearly 2 weeks of U.S. military strikes, the president is hinting again that he's planning a major attack on Iran. Fox's Rebecca Castor in Washington.
9: U.S. Central Command did not announce any new strikes on Iran last night. The president says diplomatic talks have resumed, but he could still greenlight this massive attack he's considering at any point.
10: I think they're getting more and more serious as the days go by.
9: Now there's another unexpected disruption to the flow of oil in the Red Sea. Iran's proxy in Yemen, the Houthis, are blocking Saudi shipping and fired on at least 3 oil tankers this week. President Trump warned them to stand down or Iran would face the consequences.
5: Mr. Trump says the U.S. may also take over the Pickaxe Mountain facility. 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
5: The U.S. was not at yesterday's ribbon cutting for the Gordie Howe Bridge, which connects Detroit and Windsor, Ontario, Canada. It revoked the invitation over new U.S. tariffs.
2: The new Section 301 tariffs based on countries failing to end forced labor of workers or failing to stop imports of products made with forced labor. Across multiple administrations, the U.S. Trade Representative's office kept records about forced labor data on countries. The new tariffs started down to the minute when the law forced the temporary Section 122 emergency tariffs to end. Senior administration officials tell us this is not about replacing one tariff with another. The Committee for Responsible Federal Budget estimates the new tariffs, along with the new tariffs on Brazil and Canada, will bring in about $950 billion over 10 years. That's about the same amount as if the emergency Section 122 tariffs continued.
5: Edward Lawrence with Fox Business. Maine Democrats are holding a nominating convention today. They're going to need a new U.S. Senate candidate to run in November.
4: Maine state Democrats hold their convention today in Bangor, where they're expected to nominate someone to run for the U.S. Senate against Republican incumbent Susan Collins. 601 delegates will be voting for either Troy Jackson, a former state Senate president, or healthcare advocate Sandra Pelletier. The Democratic contest is considered to be up in the air ever since frontrunner Graham Plattner was forced to suspend his campaign after complaints of sexual misconduct. Plattner also drew condemnation for having a Nazi tattoo he had since covered up. Eben Brown, Fox News.
5: In India, the education minister has resigned after weeks of protests demanding his removal over irregularities in the education system. It's a major victory for what's become known as the cockroach movement, which has been demanding change in Prime Minister Modi's administration. And that is not something that you often see in the Indian government. I'm Daria Albany. This is Fox News.
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5: Senor.
4: It's Friday. And we're deep in the bowels of the Armstrong and Getty Communications compound. And today we're toiling under the title of the show,
6: Ticks and Bears and Monkeys Doing Math. Is this the apocalypse? Or if you prefer, Houthi's your daddy. Struggled with that one.
4: Houthi's your daddy.
6: Houthi's your... Nah, it doesn't really work, does it? Out loud. It looks better in print.
4: Houthi's you're looking at, no?
6: Yeah, Houthi do you think you are? That one's better.
4: Yeah, that is.
6: Can I change that one for the record?
4: There you go. When we edit the show together for the final take. Houthi you think you are, or something.
6: Yeah, close enough.
4: What's the ticks and bears?
6: Ticks and bears and monkeys doing math. Is this the apocalypse? I believe it is. There's an enormous explosion in ticks and tick-borne illnesses in the Midwestern United States and the East, thanks to warmer winters and an explosion in the deer population, white-tailed deer in particular, I believe. And, there's a story out of the Lake Tahoe area that the number of bear encounters is skyrocketing. For reasons I don't recall. I think they've joined together in a war against us.
4: They're angry, but they've had enough.
6: I'll recheck the article. I don't know. They can't bear it anymore.
4: They're tired of this S.
6: Exactly.
4: It was too hot. It was too cold. It wasn't just right at any point. Now they're angry.
6: Exactly. Exactly.
4: All right. Well, I'll watch out for all of those things. And then we got the story we'll get to at some point about monkeys are doing math or... whatever that is.
6: Yes, indeed. Yes. And a higher math, too. The sort of math that progressives don't want in schools anymore, because if everybody can't do advanced math, nobody should, which makes me want to punch heads.
4: So, as we've mentioned many times, the evening news of whatever kind of news you take in is a series of YouTube videos now. And everybody has roughly the same ones every day, whether someone gets flipped in the air by a bison or... a giant truck is hanging off an overpass.
6: Airplane has to land on a highway.
4: Airplane has... anything with an airplane gets moved to the front.
6: Significantly... oh, go ahead.
4: One of the viral videos yesterday was some guy taking over a press conference with the cops up in Madison, right. Wisconsin. There was a shooting. Yeah. It's another one of those shootings where they're trying to turn it into a George Floyd thing, and I have no idea if it's of that level or anything like that. Sure doesn't look like it, but I wasn't there. And we'll always get more angles, more details. But anyway, so the police are explaining the press conference, and some guy starts screaming anti-Jew stuff, anti-capitalism stuff, and then walks over and just grabs the mic from the police chief and takes over the press conference. And I thought, what is happening to the world?
6: What was more horrifying than that? Because, okay, great. So he did that. Was the police chief stepped aside, put his hands in front of him as if he was a child in church, and kind of hung his head and waited for the guy to speak submissively.
4: Well,
6: disgusted me.
4: Well, that's what I mean by took over. I mean, you shouldn't be able to even get to the guy. Whoa, whoa, whoa, whoa. Stop right where you are. What are you doing? You don't just get to march up to.
6: Right.
4: He marches up, pushes the guy aside, and starts bellowing on about cops are shooting down white or black people and hunting black people and all the stuff that people say about these things. And
6: I know a little bit about the politics of Milwaukee, and that was a just disgusting, beautiful moment of, oh, he's angry and he's black, so we need to just hang our heads and listen to him and not resist in any way. We can't because of systemic racism. I, the police chief, am going to meekly submit to an anti-Semitic communist lunatic?
4: Or anyone with any idea. You don't get to do this. I don't care what you're about to spout. You don't get to walk up and take over. But
6: well, right, you know, even
4: piece of everything where there's just no consequences for anything anymore.
6: Right, exactly. Consequences are seen as somehow oppressive. If the guy were to yell, hey, give me the mic, and he ran up and he said, listen, the police try hard. They've got very difficult jobs. But at the same time, sometimes there is police brutality. So we need to, in a sober and even-handed way, investigate what happened. Let's rely on the facts. Let's all keep it. Even if that was his message. You can't just grab the mic and the police chief says, well, I guess we gotta let him talk because he's mad.
4: And
6: oh, my God.
4: And all the
6: sir, surrender your gun, your badge. Don't bother surrendering your balls. You don't have any. Just please leave the country or just get away from my vision ever again. Oh,
4: well, and all the other cops in the room will let the guy just keep bellowing and walk by them. Is nobody
6: he's angry and he's black.
4: Nobody
6: can't do anything.
4: And so the portrayal in the news was so annoying because the news showed this as if, you know, well, it makes sense that the guy took over the press conference and grabbed the mic from the police chief and took charge because he was angry.
6: Yeah.
4: Nobody's saying, what the hell is this? What is going on here?
6: Yeah, there is an actual presumption on the left that if you are angry, you are right.
4: And a presumption by the media, which is the left, I guess.
6: Right. Absolutely. You've noticed.
4: Wow. That's really... We'll play a little of the audio, but it's the visual that's amazing. It's just... That stuck in my mind the most yesterday. What the hell is happening?
6: I was horrified by it.
4: So we got another outbreak of the ED, and it's not erectile dysfunction. I don't want to be the first to say it today. We've had it on the air every single day now for, I think, 2 weeks.
6: Just say cyclospora and its well-known effects.
4: And its well-known effects.
6: Yeah, that's the one I was thinking of.
4: I don't want to get it. I'll tell you that.
6: Oh, no, it sounds horrifying. On the other hand, I just came across an

0: might help. You got the runs, you take Imodium AD. You couldn't poop for $1 million.
1: That's back when I drank a lot and had convinced myself I had something other than drinking too much.
0: You have an irritated lower intestine. Trust me, I'm familiar.
1: Haven't needed it since, but yeah, that stuff will do the trick if you're ever needing it. So that, yeah, I'm on the take from them. That's why I talk about this story every single day. No, it's expanded from the lettuce, as you mentioned yesterday, to other things. It's just whatever. So it's overblown, you're saying.
0: Well, that's the perspective I read.
1: I thought it was the biggest outbreak of this sort of thing we've ever had.
0: It is. Nobody has died was one of the points.
1: Well, I don't need to die. No. I definitely reject this premise. And the fact that people aren't dying, it's not an interesting story then?
0: No. Oh, you changed what I said. Did you see that, Michael? You see where he moved the goalpost there? He attacked me for something that never left my mouth. Here's what we're dealing with, folks. Here's what we're dealing with. Side deals with the Imodium people, and then this filth.
1: Michael, I sure did. Okay, we got to start the show officially. I'm Jack Armstrong. He's Joe Getty on this. It is Friday, July 24th, the year 2026. I almost said 7. We are Armstrong and Getty, and we approve of this program.
0: Let's begin then officially, according to FCC rules and regulations, leaping into action at Mark.
2: Researchers in Pennsylvania released a study this week that found that monkey brains can do geometry. They figured it out after being completely hustled at pool.
1: That on both my kids. What is this grade? Monkeys can do geometry. Get in there and study.
0: Wow. Yeah, they had they were showing monkeys shapes, and then they changed the size and flipped it upside down and that sort of thing, and then asked the monkey to identify the shape again in exchange for a delicious grape or peanut or something. The monkeys were quite good at it.
1: Yep, I'm using on this on my I'll have a freshman and a junior in high school. Monkeys can do this. What is your excuse?
0: That's good parenting. Yep.
1: I've seen monkeys do better work.
0: Wow, yeah. Yeah, that's good. It's a good, solid belittling. Yes.
1: Okay. Well, let the world move forward now that we've known that monkeys are good at geometry. Fantastic. Give me a grape. That's a rhombus. Give me a grape. We got headlines on the way. We got clips of the week today, and we got lots of good stuff. I hope you can stick around.
3: Armstrong and Getty.
1: Thousands of places on the internet have a file with your name on it, your home address, your cell number, your email address, and there's more, your medical conditions, your age, how you vote, your kids' names.
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21: Back in 2019, I made a documentary for HBO called One Nation Under Stress. And what was true then is still true now. Money and financial problems are consistently ranked as the number one cause of stress in the United States. And a brand new study out of the Mayo Clinic found that worrying about money may age the heart even faster than traditional risk factors. Unlike an acute stressor, such as a short-term work deadline or a brief illness, financial strain is often chronic and ongoing. And because money affects so many aspects of daily life, financial stress can be difficult to escape. Even so, financial stress does not mean you're doomed. Just means you need to double down on the things you know are good for heart health. Diet, exercise, sleep, and of course not smoking. I'm Dr. Sanjay Gupta, helping you live a better life.
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24: This afternoon, in one of the few IMAXs in America that allow the full IMAX showing of the Odyssey, my 14-year-old and I are going, but what a friend told me about his viewing of the Odyssey yesterday got my attention. Talk about that later for you.
25: Yeah, all sorts of different reactions, yeah. Did you say one of the few outlets that's allowed to show it?
24: That can. There aren't very many of your full IMAXs that can show a widescreen movie.
25: I didn't know that.
24: In the whole country, I didn't know that either, and one of them happens to be in this town that we live in.
25: Yeah, excellent. How exciting for everyone involved. Yeah, I can't wait to hear what you think of it. I'm thinking about going this weekend if I can grab a ticket. Yeah.
24: Well, I'll tell you what, he's a Kelly Brothers, friend of the Armstrong EA show, smart guy, and he and his wife and I think kid went. He said he was rattled for a long time. He said it took his wife like a day to get over it. He said, I felt the same way as when I walked out of Schindler's List. I'm glad I saw it, but I wouldn't want to have to do it again. In terms of the heavy drama, killing, wrestling with life's issues sort of thing. Yeah. You got to be in a certain mood to want to do that.
25: And some of the worst of humanity, too. I mean,
24: I guess we'll see.
25: Yeah. Yeah. Okay. Well, yeah, I'm looking forward to hearing it from you. I've got to decide whether I have it in me. I don't know.
4: Do we not have Heather today?
25: I don't.
4: Or do we have Heather today?
25: What's?
4: Oh, okay. Okay. Okay. Gotcha. Okay.
25: Let's figure out who's reporting what. It's the lead story with Heather Myers. Hey, Heather.
10: Can't get rid of me yet. Good morning, guys. Jack and Joe, let's talk about some of the headlines this morning. CNN says the Iran war is entering dangerous new phase. Oil could surge to record high. From CNBC, oil prices ease but are set for 10% weekly gain as Trump mulls bigger than ever attack on Iran. And from Fox News, the overlooked way the Iran war is making groceries, Amazon packages, and new homes more expensive.
4: The mainstream media's obsession with the price of gas and oil for this war, as opposed to life and death and who wins and whether or not they get a nuclear weapon. I don't get that. It's like the only issue about the war is the price of gas.
25: Right. Now, I'm not on that team, obviously, but I think we are about to see a pretty good economic headwind because of oil prices in a way we haven't yet.
4: I don't remember any other war in my lifetime the main focus being what it costs. Is it a good idea or a bad idea? Who's dying? Who's going to win? Global geopolitics? The price of gas? Groceries all the time? All right.
10: From CNBC, Trump to slap sweeping new tariffs on 60 trade partners as global duties expire.
4: I thought the Supreme Court said he couldn't do that.
25: Heather said duties. Yes. it's using a different authority that is more legally defensible. Some temporary stuff. It's also a stretch in my mind, and Trump's fascination with tariffs is misplaced, but I've made that clear in the past.
10: The Guardian is reporting this morning that Trump to speak at the White House press dinner rescheduled after the shooting.
4: He is going to speak?
10: Scheduled to take place tonight.
4: I thought I had just heard, the new correspondents' dinner because that guy rammed through with a gun. Last time, I heard on NPR the president, his wife, the vice president, his wife, and Marco Rubio won't be there, but you're saying Trump will be there. Okay.
10: Yeah, that's the Guardian saying that, in fact. From the New York Post, shocking new figures show L.A. homeless count spikes despite billions poured into crisis.
4: No way. You should have told me to sit down before you told me that information.
10: Yes.
25: Wow, Mayor. The more lavish the benefits for being a junkie, the more junkies you get? Good Lord.
10: Mayor Karen Bass of LA, meanwhile, blaming Trump and federal cuts for the sudden spike in the homeless count.
4: Got to be kidding.
25: You know, voters who fall for that bull-esque deserve the government they get.
10: Amen. From the Associated Press, average 30-year U.S. mortgage rate climbs to the highest level in nearly a year. From News Nation this morning, FDA panel votes to add peptides to permitted list despite some scientist opposition.
4: I'm strongly against that, or for it. Depends on what a peptide is. I'd have to look into it.
10: it's so funny you say that because I keep researching it and cannot get anybody to give me a solid answer as to what exactly was approved.
25: It's from the KTLA latest seed oils, or you're supposed to gobble lots of this, or less turmeric, or whatever. I just, please. Balanced diet. Get some exercise.
10: The good old-fashioned way is what you're saying. From KTLA, Arizona State University has officially launched a new content creation major aimed at teaching students how to become a professional influencer.
4: Well, it makes more sense than a lot of majors they have. I guarantee you that.
10: Also from KTLA this morning, staggering 47% of Gen Zers have gone into debt after picking up the bill for group dinners, outings, and travel.
25: That's a terrible idea.
10: From Fox News, Michelin-starred chef facing jail, allegedly serving nearly 50,000 ants to diners.
25: All right, we need more on that story. Clearly, 30 seconds left. Heather, what do you got?
10: Yeah. And finally, from the Babylon Bee this morning, Chicago mayor credits huge drop in crime to turning crime stat chart upside down.
4: Well, that's one way to do it. We got clips of the week on the way. One of my favorite headlines I saw yesterday, and where we are with the war in Iran right now. Trump had a heck of a threat yesterday. Whether or not he follows through on it or not, who knows? If you missed a segment, get the podcast, Armstrong and Getty On Demand.
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17: Stevens, President Trump at the rescheduled White House Correspondents' Dinner last night, some 3 months after a man armed with a gun tried to storm the dinner.
26: The attempted mass murder at the Washington Hilton, that's what it could have been, was an assault on our democracy itself.
17: Mr. Trump saying that the nation will not be intimidated.
26: Tonight we come back together to answer that heinous attack with unwavering resolve, and every one of us here this evening to show that in America, we do not yield to political violence. We can't do that.
17: That dinner, by the way, scaled back a bit from the original dinner and moved to the Waldorf Astoria in D.C. Sports, NBA, LeBron James signing a 2-year deal with the league's Philadelphia 76ers, only about $8 million total. 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
21: I read this interesting story the other day, which was written by a colleague of mine, about why so-called, quote, admin nights are the new book club for busy adults. Now, I learned this is a term coined by journalist Chris Collin, who wrote about this life hack in the Wall Street Journal. An admin night is when people come together for a night, a fun night, while holding one another accountable to an assignment. The ones usually considered back burner tasks, the ones that you've been putting off. The person you choose to do an admin night with matters a lot, because that's your accountability partner. That's what one person told us. People love the social aspect because it can bring these boring tasks to light, make them feel more fun, and where you go matters as well. You need to have enough space and hopefully not too many distractions. And again, don't forget to leave some time for fun. I'm Dr. Sanjay Gupta, helping you live a better life.
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9: Studio C.
10: Senor.
9: It's Friday. And we're deep in the bowels of the Armstrong and Getty Communications compound. And today we're toiling under the title of the show.
10: Ticks and bears and monkeys doing math. Is this the apocalypse? Or if you prefer, Houthi's your daddy. Struggled with that one.
9: Houthi's your daddy.
10: Houthi's your... Nah, it doesn't really work, does it? Out loud. It looks better in print.
9: Houthi's you're looking at, no?
10: Yeah, who... Houthi do you think you are? That one's better.
9: Yeah, that is...
10: Can I change that one for the record?
14: There you go. When we edit the show together for the final take. Houthi you think you are, or something.
10: Yeah, close enough.
14: What's the ticks and bears?
10: Ticks and bears and monkeys doing math. Is this the apocalypse? I believe it is. There's an enormous explosion in ticks and tick-borne illnesses in the Midwestern United States and the East, thanks to warmer winters and an explosion in the deer population, white-tailed deer in particular, I believe. And, there's a story out of the Lake Tahoe area that the number of bear encounters is skyrocketing. For reasons I don't recall. I think they've joined together in a war against us.
9: They're angry, but they've had enough.
10: I'll recheck the article. I don't know. They can't bear it anymore.
9: They're tired of this S.
10: Exactly.
9: It was too hot. It was too cold. It wasn't just right at any point. Now they're angry.
10: Exactly. Exactly.
9: All right. Well, I'll watch out for all of those things. And then we got the story we'll get to at some point about monkeys are doing math or... whatever that is.
10: Yes, indeed. Yes. And a higher math, too. The sort of math that progressives don't want in schools anymore, because if everybody can't do advanced math, nobody should, which makes me want to punch heads.
9: So, as we've mentioned many times, the evening news of whatever kind of news you take in is a series of YouTube videos now. And everybody has roughly the same ones every day, whether someone gets flipped in the air by a bison or a giant truck is hanging off an overpass.
10: Airplane has to land on a highway.
9: Airplane has... anything with an airplane gets moved to the front.
10: Significantly... Oh, go ahead.
9: One of the viral videos yesterday was some guy taking over a press conference with the cops up in Madison, right, Wisconsin. There was a shooting. Yeah. It's another one of those shootings where they're trying to turn it into a George Floyd thing, and I have no idea if it's of that level or anything like that. Sure doesn't look like it, but I wasn't there. And we'll always get more angles, more details. But anyway, so the police are explaining the press conference, and some guy starts screaming anti-Jew stuff, anti-capitalism stuff, and then walks over and just grabs the mic from the police chief and takes over the press conference. And I thought, what is happening to the world?
10: What was more horrifying than that, because, okay, great, so he did that, was the police chief stepped aside, put his hands in front of him as if he was a child in church, and kind of hung his head and waited for the guy to speak submissively. Well, that, it disgusted me.
9: Well, that's what I mean by took over. I mean, you shouldn't be able to even get to the guy. Whoa, stop right where you are. What are you doing? You don't just get to march up to.
10: Right.
9: He marches up, pushes the guy aside, and starts bellowing on about cops are shooting down white or black people and hunting black people and all the stuff that people say about these things. And
10: I know a little bit about the politics of Milwaukee, and that was a just disgusting, beautiful moment of, oh, he's angry and he's black, so we need to just hang our heads and listen to him and not resist in any way. We can't because of systemic racism. I, the police chief, am going to meekly submit to an anti-Semitic communist lunatic?
9: Or anyone with any idea. You don't get to do this. I don't care what you're about to spout. You don't get to walk up and take over. But piece of everything where there's just no consequences for anything anymore.
10: Right, exactly. Consequences are seen as somehow oppressive. If the guy were to yell, hey, give me the mic, and he ran up and he said, listen, the police try hard. They've got very difficult jobs. But at the same time, sometimes there is police brutality. So we need to, in a sober and even-handed way, investigate what happened. Let's rely on the facts. Let's all keep it. Even if that was his message. You can't just grab the mic and the police chief says, well, I guess we gotta let him talk because he's mad.
9: And
10: oh, my God.
9: And all the
10: sir, surrender your gun, your badge. Don't bother surrendering your balls. You don't have any. Just please leave the country or just get away from my vision ever again. Oh,
9: well, and all the other cops in the room will let the guy just keep bellowing and walk by them.
10: He's angry and he's black. Nobody can do anything.
9: And so the portrayal in the news was so annoying because the news showed this as if, you know, well, it makes sense that the guy took over the press conference and grabbed the mic from the police chief and took charge because he was angry.
10: Yeah.
9: Nobody's saying, what the hell is this? What is going on here?
10: Yeah, there is an actual presumption on the left that if you are angry, you are right.
9: And a presumption by the media, which is the left, I guess.
10: Right. Absolutely. You've noticed.
9: Wow. That's really... We'll play a little of the audio, but it's the visual that's amazing. It's just... That stuck in my mind the most yesterday. What the hell is happening?
10: I was horrified by it.
9: So we got another outbreak of the ED, and it's not erectile dysfunction. I don't want to be the first to say it today. We've had it on the air every single day now for, I think, 2 weeks.
10: Just say cyclospora and its well-known effects.
9: And its well-known effects.
10: Yeah, that's the one I was thinking of.
9: I don't want to get it, I'll tell you that.
10: Oh, no, it sounds horrifying. On the other hand, I just came across an interesting perspective that this story is extremely overblown by virtually anybody's standards, but it's a chance to bash the Trump FDA. So,
9: is that what's driving
10: lefty media is super enthusiastic about it.
9: That's what's driving.
10: I'm not sure I buy that entirely.
9: I don't know either, because the media seems to be really excited about talking about explosive diarrhea.
10: Oh my God! We're not even 10 minutes into the show.
9: I can check that box. I've said.
10: What are you getting paid by the Imodium people for your mentions or what? Are you on the take?
9: Oh
10: now?
9: My God! I used to use Imodium a lot. That stuff will work, by the way. If you're ever in a situation where you think, you know, I got a long flight today and then I got a business, you take that stuff, you are stopped up for the next 24 hours. Nothing happening. I don't care what your situation is.
10: You got a headache, you take some Tylenol. Might help. You got an upset stomach, you take some Pepto-Bismol. Might help. You got the runs, you take Imodium AD. You couldn't poop for $1 million.
9: That's back when I drank a lot and had convinced myself I had something other than drinking too much.
10: You had an irritated lower intestine. Trust me, I'm familiar.
9: Haven't needed it since, but that stuff will do the trick if you're ever needing it. So that, I'm on the take from them. That's why I talk about this story every single day. No, it's expanded from the lettuce, as you mentioned yesterday, to other things. It's just whatever. So it's overblown, you're saying.
10: Well, that's the perspective I read.
9: I thought it was the biggest outbreak of this sort of thing we've ever had.
10: It is. Nobody has died was one of the points.
9: Well, I don't need to die. No. I definitely reject this premise. And the fact that people aren't dying, it's not an interesting story then?
10: No. Oh, you changed what I said. Did you see that, Michael? You see where he moved the goalposts there? He attacked me for something that never left my mouth. Here's what we're dealing with, folks. Here's what we're dealing with. Side deals with the Imodium people, and then this filth.
9: Michael, I sure did. Okay, we got to start the show officially. I'm Jack Armstrong. He's Joe Getty on this. It is Friday, July 24th, the year 2026. I almost said 7. We are Armstrong and Getty, and we approve of this program.
10: Let's begin then officially, according to FCC rules and regulations, leaping into action at Mark.
0: Researchers in Pennsylvania released a study this week that found that monkey brains can do geometry. They figured it out after being completely hustled at pool.
9: I'm going to use that on both my kids. What is this grade? Monkeys can do geometry. Get in there and study.
10: Wow. Yeah, they had they were showing monkeys shapes, and then they changed the size and flipped it upside down and that sort of thing, and then asked the monkey to identify the shape again in exchange for a delicious grape or peanut or something. The monkeys were quite good at it.
9: Yep. I'm using on this on my I'll have a freshman and a junior in high school. Monkeys can do this. What is your excuse?
10: That's good parenting. Yep.
9: I've seen monkeys do better work.
10: Wow. Yeah. Yeah. That's good. It's a good, solid belittling. Yes.
9: Okay, well, let the world move forward now that we've know that monkeys are good at geometry. Fantastic. Give me a grape. That's a rhombus. Give me a grape. We got headlines on the way. We got clips of the week today, and we got lots of good stuff. I hope you can stick around.
1: Armstrong and Getty.
9: Thousands of places on the internet have a file with your name on it, your home address, your cell number, your email address, and there's more, your medical conditions, your age, how you vote, your kids' names.
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21: Across the country right now, at this very moment, there are probably arguments taking place about who's doing more of the housework, the homework, the shuttling of kids from this activity to that. It's true. By and large, women do more of this than men. But doesn't have to be that way. And if you and your spouse can level that playing field, it's going to make both of you and your kids happier. Psychologist Yelena Kecmanovic says this might be how you get there. As hard as it might be at first, try to think of your partner like a teammate, not an adversary. Learn how to do some of the chores your partner does to get a better understanding of how much effort something takes. And finally, take the time to acknowledge what the other person is doing. And every now and then, even express your appreciation. That'll go a long way. I'm Dr. Sanjay Gupta, helping you live a better life.
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9: This afternoon, in one of the few IMAXs in America that allow the full IMAX showing of the Odyssey, my 14-year-old and I are going. But what a friend told me about his viewing of the Odyssey yesterday got my attention. Talk about that later for you.
10: Yeah, all sorts of different reactions, yeah. Did you say one of the few outlets that's allowed to show it?
9: That can. There are only there aren't very many of your full IMAXs that can show a widescreen movie.
10: I didn't know that.
9: In the whole country, I didn't know that either, and one of them happens to be in this town that we live in.
10: Yeah, excellent. How exciting for everyone involved. Yeah, I can't wait to hear what you think of it. I'm thinking about going this weekend if I can grab a ticket. Yeah.
9: Well, I'll tell you what, he's a Kelly Brothers friend, a friend of the Armstrong EA show, smart guy. And anyway, he and his wife and I think kid went. He said, he was rattled for a long time. He said it took his wife like a day to get over it. He said, I said, it's like, I felt the same way as when I walked out of Schindler's List. I'm glad I saw it, but I wouldn't want to have to do it again. In terms of the heavy drama, killing, wrestling with life's issues sort of thing. Yeah. You got to be in a certain mood to want to do that.
10: And some of the worst of humanity, too. I mean,
9: I guess we'll see.
10: Yeah. Yeah. Okay. Well, yeah, I'm looking forward to hearing from you. I've got to decide whether I have it in me. I don't know.
9: Do we not have Heather today?
10: I don't.
9: Or do we have Heather today?
10: What's?
9: Oh, okay. Okay. Okay. Gotcha. Okay.
10: Hey. Let's figure out who's reporting what. It's the lead story with Heather Myers. Hey, Heather.
0: Can't get rid of me yet. Good morning, guys. Jack and Jill, let's talk about some of the headlines this morning. CNN says the Iran war is entering dangerous new phase. Oil could surge to record high. From CNBC, oil prices ease but are set for 10% weekly gain as Trump mulls bigger than ever attack on Iran. And from Fox News, the overlooked way the Iran war is making groceries, Amazon packages, and new homes more expensive.
9: The mainstream media's obsession with the price of gas and oil for this war, as opposed to life and death and who wins and whether or not they get a nuclear weapon. I don't get that. It's like the only issue about the war is the price of gas.
10: Right. Now, I'm not on that team, obviously, but I think we are about to see a pretty good economic headwind because of oil prices in a way we haven't yet.
9: I don't remember any other war in my lifetime, the main focus being what it costs. Is it a good idea or a bad idea? Who's dying? Who's going to win? Global geopolitics? The price of gas? Groceries all the time? All right.
0: From CNBC, Trump to slap sweeping new tariffs on 60 trade partners as global duties expire.
9: I thought the Supreme Court said he couldn't do that.
10: Heather said duties. Yes. It's using a different authority that is more legally defensible. It's some temporary stuff. It's also a stretch in my mind, and Trump's fascination with tariffs is misplaced, but I've made that clear in the past.
0: The Guardian is reporting this morning that Trump to speak at the White House press dinner rescheduled after the shooting.
9: He is going to speak?
0: Scheduled to take place tonight.
9: I thought I had just heard, the new correspondence dinner because that guy rammed through with a gun last time. I heard on NPR the president, his wife, the vice president, his wife, and Marco Rubio won't be there, but you're saying Trump will be there. Okay.
0: Yeah, that's the Guardian saying that, in fact. From the New York Post, shocking new figures show L.A. homeless count spikes despite billions poured into crisis.
9: No way. You should have told me to sit down before you told me that information.
0: Right. Yes.
10: The more lavish the benefits for being a junkie, the more junkies you get? Good Lord.
0: Mayor Karen Bassavelli, meanwhile, blaming Trump and federal cuts for the sudden spike in the homeless count.
9: Got to be kidding.
10: You know, voters who fall for that bull-esque deserve the government they get.
0: Amen. From the Associated Press, average 30-year U.S. mortgage rate climbs to the highest level in nearly a year. From News Nation this morning, FDA panel votes to add peptides to permitted list despite some scientists' opposition.
9: I'm strongly against that, or for it. Depends on what a peptide is. I'd have to look into it.
0: It's so funny you say that because I keep researching it and cannot get anybody to give me a solid answer as to what exactly was approved.
10: It's from the KTLA latest seed oils, or you're supposed to gobble lots of this, or less turmeric, or whatever. I just, please. Balanced diet. Get some exercise.
0: The good old-fashioned way is what you're saying. From KTLA, Arizona State University has officially launched a new content creation major aimed at teaching students how to become a professional influencer.
9: Well, it makes more sense than a lot of majors they have. I guarantee you that.
0: Also from KTLA this morning, staggering 47% of Gen Zers have gone into debt after picking up the bill for group dinners, outings, and travel.
10: That's a terrible idea.
0: From Fox News, Michelin-starred chef facing jail, allegedly serving nearly 50,000 ants to diners.
10: All right, we need more on that story. Clearly, 30 seconds left. Heather, what do you got?
0: Yeah. And finally, from the Babylon Bee this morning, Chicago mayor credits huge drop in crime to turning crime stat chart upside down.
9: Well, that's one way to do it. We got clips of the week on the way. One of my favorite headlines I saw yesterday, and where we are with the war in Iran right now. Trump had a heck of a threat yesterday. Whether or not he follows through on it or not, who knows? If you missed the segment, get the podcast, Armstrong and Getty On Demand.
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14: The dinner resumes. I'm Paul Stevens, Fox News. 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
23: This time, the gathering in Washington was more subdued with a smaller crowd and tighter security. The dinner was abruptly halted back in April by a shooter at the Washington Hilton, but President Trump insisted the gathering continue.
24: So in this country, we believe in freedom of speech. We settle our differences not with bullets, but with open and vigorous debate. And no deranged loser with a gun will ever change that. We can't let that ever happen.
23: The president delivering a rambling speech that praised some journalists and took pot shots at others. Chris DeMeo, Fox News.
14: 13 straight days of U.S. military strikes against targets in Iran, and now President Trump is hinting he might launch a major strike. Fox's Chandley Painter.
25: He says the military is locked and loaded. Even as talks continue, President Trump says Tehran remains far from a deal. The New York Times reporting U.S. intelligence believes Iran's new supreme leader may be more open to pursuing a nuclear weapon. As concerns grow inside the administration that China and Russia could be enabling Tehran, Trump says both leaders have assured him they are not arming Iran.
26: I don't think they'd want to have me disappointed.
25: Meantime, the standoff is spreading at sea. The U.S. military says it disabled a second commercial ship after it allegedly ignored four warnings and tried to breach Iran's blockade.
14: And the president recently warning the Iranian civil infrastructure could be targeted by U.S. forces, including power plants and bridges as well. France using a big specially adapted cargo aircraft to dump flame retardant on a wildfire that's forced the evacuation of tens of thousands of people, including many from some suburbs of the wine region of the city of Bordeaux. Fire crews are digging trenches and taking other steps to try and slow down and block that blaze. 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
14: A new set of Fox polling revealing how Americans feel about the war with Iran and President Trump.
4: The latest Fox News poll finds 56% oppose the conflict with Iran. That is 4 points down from where opposition was in May. Still, nearly two-thirds think hostilities will last a year or more, and about the same amount opposes the president's handling of Iran. The president's overall approval rating stands at 39%, with loss of support from some key groups, including non-MAGA Republicans, whose support dropped 13 points in a month. If midterms were held today, the polling found 7% more voters would go for the Democrat over the Republican in their House district. And the Fox poll found while 50% view capitalism favorably, 31% view democratic socialism favorably. Jessica Rosenthal, Fox News.
14: Michigan Democratic Governor Gretchen Whitmer endorsing a candidate for the U.S. Senate ahead of primaries, Fox's Rebecca Castor.
5: It's a race between Congresswoman Haley Stevens and former state public health official Abdul Al-Sayed. Al-Sayed is up in recent polls, but this new endorsement from Michigan Governor Gretchen Whitmer could give Stevens the late boost she needs. Al-Sayed is endorsed by progressives Bernie Sanders and Alexandria Ocasio-Cortez, while Stevens is backed by mainstream Democrats Chuck Schumer and Peters, and now Whitmer. Al-Sayed says he is not a socialist, even though he spoke at several DSA fundraisers between 2017 and 2020. Michigan's Democratic primary is on August 4th, and the winner will face former GOP Congressman Mike Rogers, who's endorsed by President Trump.
14: And again, that is Fox's Rebecca Castor. The CDC saying the U.S. has logged more than 2,300 measles cases for the first 7 months of this year, surpassing last year's total. It's the biggest number of measles cases the U.S. has seen in 35 years, coming amid a decade-long slide in the number of childhood measles vaccinations. I'm Paul Stevens, and this is Fox News.
12: 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I'm Dr. Silas Norman. 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
4: They would like to do something, but I say they're not ready yet.
5: Now the president tells Axios about Iran. I'm considering a massive attack, bigger than ever before. I am close to making a decision. We are all set for it. Support for U.S. military action against Iran sits at 43% in a Fox News poll, a modest 3-point improvement since May.
6: The Wall Street Journal today, their headline is, Trump is losing patience over Iran war with no clear end in sight. And they quote somebody that was in a recent meeting who spoke on the condition of anonymity because they were not clear to blah, blah, blah. During a recent meeting in the Oval Office, Trump launched into a tirade against Iranian leaders, calling them scumbags and lunatics, and unleashing a series of expletives, according to a person who heard the comments.
7: He's right.
6: He's right about all that.
7: Yeah.
6: Trump is increasingly frustrated that a conflict he once thought would be over in a matter of weeks is dragged on with no end in sight. It's entering its fifth month, you realize. That's how much time has gone by. President grows skeptical of diplomacy and is in revenge mode against Tehran, according to a senior administration official who was in the meeting. He's in revenge mode.
7: Saw that. The part of that clip that really struck me was Trump saying they really want a deal or whatever. And in recent days, he said they're calling all the time. They're desperate for a deal, but right. They're not quite ready. Surely he understands that the conflicting factions within Iran are making conflicting noises.
6: Well, according to this Wall Street Journal article, behind closed doors, he doesn't think the negotiations are working out. I don't know why he feels like he needs to tell the public that they are. Your average person who's not paying much attention, maybe that's a good idea to claim that. I don't know. For me, it makes you look like naive.
7: Right. Right.
6: I'd be much more optimistic about where things are going if you said these lunatics are never going to make a deal.
7: I would like to know. I'd like to ask the president when he says they're desperate for a deal, but they're not quite ready yet. What do you mean by that exactly? Are you getting word that the more moderate elements are ascendant and that a little more damage to the economy, they can drive the IRGC out of power or what? Because absent that. What are you talking about? The IRGC are the ones conducting the warfare and the terrorizing the Straits of Hormuz and everything else. Unless you get the leadership of the IRGC on board, nothing else matters. So I'm just mystified.
6: Well, the journal goes on to say that Trump sees few options other than continuing military action. I don't know what the options would be either. The U.S. is surging forces, medics, and weaponry to the Middle East to give Trump more muscular military options if he chooses to escalate. Something we don't probably think about enough is if we do punish them enough that the regime falls, we think that's just going to lead to calm? What in recent memory would lead you to believe that?
7: Yeah.
6: As opposed to just chaos. Like
7: political
6: all those,
7: nature. Go ahead.
6: Like all those Arab Spring countries when they fell, all different kinds of chaos.
7: Right. Political nature abhors a vacuum, and what fills the vacuum is not the kindest and most reasonable, it's the most savage and brutal. That's the history of chaos. A couple of more aspects to the current situation. The Houthis, who are a significant, trained, uniformed, well-armed military force, described as a militia, and sometimes I don't think we in America, because we don't really have militias, except for like half a dozen yahoos in Michigan, running around pretending to be a paramilitary force in the woods on the weekends. We picture that, but no, this looks very much like an army. Anyway, they'd been on the sidelines for quite some time, but now they have gotten involved. They're threatening shipping in the alternate route, the Bab el Mandeb, the strait connecting the Red Sea to the Gulf of Aden and the Indian Ocean. So right over there between Saudi Arabia and Yemen by the Somalian, Eritrean and everything else.
6: Suppose I should memorize that.
7: Yeah, Bob L. Mandeb. I'm Bob L. Mandeb from Bob L. Mandeb 4. Come on down. We got some real deals on F-150.
6: It's a red tent sale. We're having a red tent sale.
7: It's a red tag sale. Red tags under red tents. It's the best sale ever. Anyway, where were we? Oh, yes. And this is, and look, sorry to be so academic, because we're talking about war and destruction and the economy and people dying and that sort of thing. But let me be academic for just a second. This is how wars widen and escalate. It's not just that Iran has said to the Houthis, look, if you want to throw a few haymakers, that'd kind of be helpful to us. It's that the Houthis that have this long time conflict with Saudi Arabia have realized, wait a minute. This is our chance to test the Saudi led blockade of their ports. We're going to use an Iran-style strategy. We're going to terrorize shipping and bring that to a halt and then demand Saudi Arabia stop pressuring us on the crap we've been fighting over. And that is the way wars metastasize, is you see a power that might not particularly care whether, for instance, Nazi Germany wins, but Nazi Germany says, hey, you help us, we'll help you, and maybe that ethnic group over there that's been a pain in the ass, let's get rid of them together. And all of a sudden, they're on board. And you've got the Axis powers that are like, why would you help him? You got nothing in common. But that's what's happening here. Granted, it's a little different because the Houthis and Iran have had this relationship for a long time. But it's absolutely complicating the situation.
6: I like this paragraph in the Wall Street Journal piece today. The war has taken a personal toll on the president and some of his senior advisors. Some top aides have been advised by intelligence agencies that the Iranians are seeking to kill them and have been told to stop taking car services, according to people familiar with the matter. Wow, you're somebody in the president's circle and you're told, yeah, don't be ordering an Uber Black to go to dinner anymore.
7: Okay. Yeah. Wow. Wow. That driver may have a bomb in his beard.
6: You wouldn't be able to not think about that.
7: Mm-hmm. Yeah.
6: Once you're told you're on the list, every suspicious car or person you saw, you'd think about it.
7: You'd cloister yourself. You'd hide out. You'd hunker down. You'd go to ground, as they

0: Fox the other day on her show said the clock is ticking to the midterms. Very concerned about how the war might affect that. I think that's a nuts way to look at the I think there's only one way to look at the war. We got to stop them from getting a nuclear weapon. You got to do whatever you can. And I don't care what gas goes to. I don't care about the midterms. That's got to happen. But the Republicans are going to lose the midterms. Historically, that is just what's supposed to happen. And so, like, this war is what's going to cause that to happen. It's just a nuts way to look at it to me.
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1: 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Ladies and gentlemen, we give you on Fox and Fiends, General Jack Keane.
2: The choice going forward is, do we fix this regime and shut down their behavior once and for all, go back to major combat operations? That is a much better choice. If we continue with negotiations, they've already demonstrated, even if we get a deal, they will not comply with it. What would that mean? That would mean strategic failure. People are not going to remember 5 years from now that we had to pay higher gas prices. And I'm not minimizing the impact that has on families and working class families who are meeting pay bills every month. Certainly it has an impact on them. But what they will remember is a regime that has recovered, that has rebuilt itself, that is a predator in the region again, and yes, killing Americans and our allies and partners and the Israelis once again. They will remember that.
0: I think he's right.
1: Right, right. I'm struck by, in effect, he's describing the fact that we let him up off the mat once, when it really seemed like a bad idea. And now it occurred to me, we're going to have to go harder than we would have because Iran believes it'll cause them a little pain. They'll let us up off the mat again any day now. Whereas if that had never happened, if it had been relentless pressure, choke and choke and choke, pound and pound and pound. No, we're not going to stop. We're never going to stop. We're not going to stop till we defeat you. They would have taken a different tack, too. But, you know, that's water under the bridge, I guess, or water through the Bab el-Mandeb Strait.
0: War is God's way of teaching Americans world geography.
1: Yep.
0: So I'll have to learn the name of that strait. The administration announced, or the government announced, some ideas for reining in AI, which sound, like most of them, a combination of undoable and counterproductive, that we can talk about later. That's after that open AI, their AI went nuts and hacked into a some company. And they have no idea why or how to stop it. Oh, my God.
3: What the f*** type of AI shit is?
0: No doubt.
1: If something comes along to knock that out of the clip of the year, I'd want to shake its hand because that's a winner.
0: No kidding. No kidding. A lot on the way. Stay here.
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9: I'm a big believer that it's the small changes you make every day that can lead you to feeling your best. 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
13: Lawmakers are sounding the alarm and calling for a so-called kill switch that would allow federal authorities to stop artificial intelligence after the company behind ChatGPT revealed an unprecedented cyber incident. OpenAI says two of its advanced models went rogue, breaking out of a security test last week, accessing the internet, then hacking into the systems of another company, AI startup Hugging Face.
14: What the model actually found was a vulnerability in OpenAI's infrastructure.
15: That report goes on before we comment on it.
13: It comes as AI models are quickly advancing, raising concerns they will break free from human control, like a scene from a sci-fi movie.
16: Open the pod bay doors, Hal.
17: I'm sorry, Dave. I'm afraid I can't do that.
15: Raising concerns it will break free. It did. That's what happened. You just reported it yourself. I don't
18: understand. That's probably why people are so concerned. Yes.
15: What the government kill switch thing, though, I don't know what I'm talking about, which is sort of the coin of the realm as a talk show host. But the government kill switch, any ability that you would have to, like, shut it down, it would either get around or the government would be too slow. Or if the government had the ability to be fast enough, it's going to stifle our ability to compete against China and Russia and the whole AI world, I think.
18: Right. Yeah, I don't see a way out of this.
15: No, there's not.
18: There are two villages. We're in one village. Evildoers are in the other one. We're both trying to develop super intelligent, heavily armed, undefeatable combat elephants. And everybody knows if we do this, they will run roughshod over us. But we've got to do it before the evildoers do it.
15: Right. And the whole point of artificial general intelligence, or ASI superintelligence, is they're smarter than we are. So if they're smarter than we are, as has been pointed out by lots of people, the smartest species ends up at the top. Always has. Always will. That's why we're at the top. And if it's the smartest, call it a species or not, then it's going to end up at the top.
18: Let me share this with you. This is an account of what happened, written for adults like myself. They were like high school students trying to hack into the textbook company to cheat on their final exam, only these hackers weren't human. In a twist that seems ripped from the pages of a sci-fi novel, the attackers turned out to be artificial intelligence models that had escaped from a research network at OpenAI, and on July 11th hacked into AI company Hugging Face. And the AIs appear to have been active on the internet for several days before anyone stopped them. The way they describe how the AI system figured out its objective, figured out that the limitations given to it were not acceptable to reach that objective, and just figured out a way around it is terrifying.
15: Well, how did it get out of the sandbox?
18: I'm trying to remember.
15: They go out of their way to have these models do their thing and test them and everything like that, and what they call a sandbox, where it's not hooked up to the internet, so you can't get out into the world or whatever. Did it trick somebody? Did it jump onto somebody's phone or something? Or
18: did it walk across the room and grab the LAN cable? Or
15: and then the fact that it specifically went after a company that deals in AI tools for hacking. What is that all about? I mean, it didn't just randomly, once it got onto the internet, pick a company to infiltrate. It went after a company that would benefit it.
18: Yeah, and there's a twist that tech guys are familiar with. The Hugging Face guys were able to repel the attack by turning to an open weights model. Is that the same as open source or different? I don't know. From China, that offers a counterargument to some U.S. officials, as well as executives at OpenAI and Anthropic, who support restricting access to Chinese models. So Hugging Face is saying, hey, the only way we stopped your rogue combat elephant is because we used one of these open source Chinese models. So, yeah, we're going to keep using it. Build a better sandbox.
15: I had a bunch of jokes I didn't get to. I'll have to fit them in later this hour because one of them in particular I want to talk about. But this joke from the Babylon Bee, I liked it. It's a headline from the Babylon Bee. Oh, no, RFK Jr. eats Jimothy. Any headline with Jimothy in it, I like.
18: Oh, I hate that story.
15: Why you do too? What are we doing next?
18: Oh gosh, all sorts of stuff.
15: All sorts of stuff.
18: Yeah, I don't know. I haven't picked a single thing yet. There are all sorts of possibilities, including a great debate among a bunch of thinkers about how seriously to take the democratic socialist movement.
15: I want to fight a dumb law and hope that it goes away.
1: Armstrong and Getty.
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21: To Officer Gonzalez, Secret Service, Metropolitan Police, law enforcement generally, and even all of the military around us in the room tonight, we salute you and we thank you with all of our hearts. Thank you very much. Great job.
1: At last night's rescheduled White House Correspondents' Dinner, he thanked those who may have saved him from a would-be assassin at the original event. The president says the U.S. will attack Iran until it's serious about peace.
22: Who cannot approve funding military when you're winning a war? And what are you supposed to do? Stop fighting? We're winning a war by a lot. We're talking to them right now. They're willing to do things that they would have never done.
1: The U.S. has carried out nearly 2 weeks of airstrikes. 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
31: Now the president tells Axios about Iran. I'm considering a massive attack, bigger than ever before. I am close to making a decision. We are all set for it. Support for U.S. military action against Iran sits at 43% in a Fox News poll, a modest 3-point improvement since May.
15: The Wall Street Journal today, their headline is Trump is losing patience over Iran war with no clear end in sight. And they quote somebody that was in a recent meeting who spoke on the condition of anonymity because they were not clear to blah, blah, blah. During a recent meeting in the Oval Office, Trump launched into a tirade against Iranian leaders, calling them scumbags and lunatics and unleashing a series of expletives, according to a person who read the comments.
18: He's right.
15: He's right about all that.
18: Yeah.
15: Trump is increasingly frustrated that a conflict he once thought would be over in a matter of weeks is dragged on with no end in sight. It's entering its fifth month, you realize. That's how much time has gone by. President grows skeptical of diplomacy and is in revenge mode against Tehran, according to a senior administration official who was in the meeting. He's in revenge mode.
18: Saw that. The part of that clip that really struck me was Trump saying they really want a deal or whatever. And in recent days, he said they're calling all the time. They're desperate for a deal, but right. They're not quite ready. Surely he understands that the conflicting factions within Iran are making conflicting noises.
15: Well, according to this Wall Street Journal article, behind gold closed doors, he doesn't think the negotiations are working out. I don't know why he feels like he needs to tell the public that they are. Your average person who's not paying much attention, maybe that's a good idea to claim that. I don't know. For me, it makes you look like naive.
18: Right. Right.
15: I'd be much more optimistic about where things are going if you said these lunatics are never going to make a deal.
18: I would like to know. I'd like to ask the president when he says they're desperate for a deal, but they're not quite ready yet. What do you mean by that exactly? Are you getting word that the more moderate elements are ascendant and that a little more damage to the economy, they can drive the IRGC out of power or what? Because absent that. What are you talking about? The IRGC are the ones conducting the warfare and the terrorizing the Straits of Hormuz and everything else. Unless you get the leadership of the IRGC on board, nothing else matters. So I'm just mystified.
15: Well, the journal goes on to say that Trump sees few options other than continuing military action. I don't know what the options would be either. The U.S. is surging forces, medics and weaponry to the Middle East to give Trump more muscular military options if he chooses to escalate. Something we don't probably think about enough is if we do punish them enough that the regime falls, we think that's just going to lead to calm? What in recent memory would lead you to believe that?
18: Yeah.
15: As opposed to just chaos. Like
18: political
15: all those,
18: nature. Go ahead.
15: Like all those Arab Spring countries when they fell, all different kinds of chaos.
18: Right. Political nature abhors a vacuum, and what fills the vacuum is not the kindest and most reasonable. It's the most savage and brutal. That's the history of chaos. A couple of more aspects to the current situation. The Houthis, who are a significant, trained, uniformed, well-armed military force, described as a militia, and sometimes I don't think we in America, because we don't really have militias, except for like half a dozen yahoos in Michigan, you know, running around pretending to be a paramilitary force in the woods on the weekends. We picture that, but no, this looks very much like an army. Anyway, they'd been on the sidelines for quite some time, but now they have gotten involved. They're threatening shipping in the alternate route, the Bab el Mandeb, the strait connecting the Red Sea to the Gulf of Aden and the Indian Ocean. So right over there between Saudi Arabia and Yemen by the Somalia and Eritrea and everything else.
15: Suppose I should memorize that.
18: Yeah, Bab el Mandeb. I'm Bab el Mandeb from Bab el Mandeb 4. Come on down. We got some real deals on F-150.
1: It's a red tent sale. We're having a red tent sale.
18: It's a red tag sale. Red tags under red tents. It's the best sale ever. Anyway, where were we? Oh, yes. And this is, and look, sorry to be so academic, because we're talking about war and destruction and the economy and people dying and that sort of thing. But let me be academic for just a second. This is how wars widen and escalate. It's not just that Iran has said to the Houthis, look, if you want to throw a few haymakers, that'd kind of be helpful to us. It's that the Houthis that have this long-time conflict with Saudi Arabia have realized, wait a minute, this is our chance to test the Saudi-led blockade of their ports. We're going to use an Iran-style strategy. We're going to terrorize shipping and bring that to a halt and then demand Saudi Arabia stop pressuring us on the crap we've been fighting over. And that is the way wars metastasize, is you see a power that might not particularly care whether, for instance, Nazi Germany wins, but Nazi Germany says, hey, you help us, we'll help you, and maybe that ethnic group over there that's been a pain in the ass, let's get rid of them together. And all of a sudden, they're on board. And you've got the Axis powers that are like, why would you help him? You got nothing in common. But that's what's happening here. Granted, it's a little different because the Houthis and Iran have had this relationship for a long time. But it's absolutely complicating the situation.
15: I like this paragraph in the Wall Street Journal piece today. The war has taken a personal toll on the president and some of his senior advisors. Some top aides have been advised by intelligence agencies that the Iranians are seeking to kill them and have been told to stop taking car services, according to people familiar with the matter. Wow, you're somebody in the president's circle and you're told, yeah, don't be ordering an Uber Black to go to dinner anymore.
18: Okay. Yeah, wow. Wow. That driver may have a bomb in his beard.
15: You wouldn't be able to not think about that.
18: Mm-hmm. Yeah.
15: Once you're told you're on the list, every suspicious car or person you saw, you'd think about it.
18: You'd cloister yourself. You'd hide out. You'd hunker down. You'd go to ground, as they say. Got this from the always dependable and interesting JT in Livermore. It's time to declare war on Iran, exclamation point. It's time to officially declare war. They have been, continue to be, a belligerent terrorist force actively working against civilization. Now they're holding the world as economic hostage to their death cult terrorist regime bent on destroying the U.S., Israel, on their way to subjugating the entire world to their 7th century apocalyptic dystopian dream. Enough is enough. Time to end the tit for tat. Time to give up on proportional response. Well past time to force them. Well past time to try to enforce them to the negotiating table paired with a ceasefire, a.k.a. rearming timeout. Iran started this war by attacking our ally and kicking off the nuclear inspectors, etc. Anyway, there's more to it. He makes a pretty powerful case.
15: Wall Street Journal also points out that it's splitting the conservative coalition, which Trump once had an iron grip over. For instance, Laura Ingraham on Fox the other day on her show said the clock is ticking to the midterms. Very concerned about how the war might affect that. I think that's a nuts way to look at the, well, I think there's only one way to look at the war. we got to stop them from getting a nuclear weapon. You got to do whatever you can. And I don't care what gas goes to. I don't care about the midterms. That's got to happen. But the Republicans are going to lose the midterms. Historically, that is just what's supposed to happen. And so, like, this war is what's going to cause that to happen. It's just a nuts way to look at it to me.
18: Yeah, I could argue that point a little bit, but you're certainly right, historically speaking. General Jack Keane really wants to unleash the dogs of war. 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
18: 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Ladies and gentlemen, we give you on Fox and Fiends, General Jack Keane.
3: The choice going forward is, do we fix this regime and shut down their behavior once and for all, go back to major combat operations? That is a much better choice. If we continue with negotiations, they've already demonstrated, even if we get a deal, they will not comply with it. What would that mean? That would mean strategic failure. People are not going to remember 5 years from now that we had to pay higher gas prices. And I'm not minimizing the impact that has on families and working class families who are meeting pay bills every month. Certainly it has an impact on them. But what they will remember is a regime that has recovered, that has rebuilt itself, that is a predator in the region again, and yes, killing Americans and our allies and partners and the Israelis once again. They will remember that.
15: I think he's right.
18: Right, right. I'm struck by, in effect, he's describing the fact that we let him up off the mat once, when it really seemed like a bad idea. And now it occurred to me, we're going to have to go harder than we would have because Iran believes it'll cause them a little pain. They'll let us up off the mat again any day now. Whereas if that had never happened, if it had been relentless pressure, choke and choke and choke, pound and pound and pound. No, we're not going to stop. We're never going to stop. We're not going to stop till we defeat you. They would have taken a different tack, too. But, you know, that's water under the bridge, I guess, or water through the Bab el-Mandeb Strait.
15: War is God's way of teaching Americans world geography.
18: Yep.
15: So I'll have to learn the name of that strait. The administration announced, or the government announced, some ideas for reining in AI, which sound, like most of them, a combination of undoable and counterproductive, that we can talk about later. That's after that open AI, their AI went nuts and hacked into a some company. And they have no idea why or how to stop it. Oh, my God.
6: What the f*** type of AI shit is?
15: No doubt.
18: If something comes along to knock that out of the clip of the year, I'd want to shake its hand because that's a winner.
15: No kidding. No kidding. A lot on the way. Stay here.
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35: Lawmakers are sounding the alarm and calling for a so-called kill switch that would allow federal authorities to stop artificial intelligence after the company behind ChatGPT revealed an unprecedented cyber incident. OpenAI says two of its advanced models went rogue, breaking out of a security test last week, accessing the internet, then hacking into the systems of another company, AI startup Hugging Face.
36: What the model actually found was a vulnerability in OpenAI's infrastructure.
15: That report goes on before we comment on it.
35: It comes as AI models are quickly advancing, raising concerns they will break free from human control, like a scene from a sci-fi movie.
37: Open the pod bay doors, Hal.
38: I'm sorry, Dave. I'm afraid I can't do that.
15: Raising concerns it will break free. It did. That's what happened. You just reported it yourself. I don't understand.
18: That's probably why people are so concerned. Yes.
15: What do you, the government kill switch thing, though, I don't know what I'm talking about, which is sort of the coin of the realm as a talk show host, but the government kill switch, any ability that you would have to like shut it down, it would either get around or the government would be too slow. Or if the government had the ability to be fast enough, it's going to stifle our ability to compete against China and Russia and the whole AI world, I think.
18: Right. Yeah. I don't see a way out of this.
15: No, there's not.
18: There are two villages We're in one village. Evildoers are in the other one. We're both trying to develop super intelligent, heavily armed, undefeatable combat elephants. And everybody knows if we do this, they will run roughshod over us. But we've got to do it before the evildoers do it.
15: Right. And the whole point of artificial general intelligence or ASI superintelligence is they're smarter than we are. So if they're smarter than we are, as has been pointed out by lots of people, the smartest species ends up at the top. Always has. Always will. That's why we're at the top. And if it's the smartest, call it a species or not, then it's going to end up at the top.
18: Let me share this with you. This is an account of what happened, written for adults like myself. They were like high school students trying to hack into the textbook company to cheat on their final exam, only these hackers weren't human. In a twist that seems ripped from the pages of a sci-fi novel, the attackers turned out to be artificial intelligence models that had escaped from a research network at OpenAI, and on July 11th, hacked into AI company Hugging Face. And the AIs appear to have been active on the internet for several days before anyone stopped them. The way they describe how the AI system figured out its objective, figured out that the limitations given to it were not acceptable to reach that objective, and just figured out a way around it is terrifying.
15: Well, how did it get out of the sandbox?
18: I'm trying to remember.
15: They go out of their way to have these models do their thing and test them and everything like that, and what they call a sandbox, where it's not hooked up to the internet, so you can't get out into the world or whatever. How did it trick somebody? Did it jump onto somebody's phone or something? Or
18: did it walk across the room and grab the LAN cable? Or
15: and then the fact that it specifically went after a company that deals in AI tools for hacking. What is that all about? I mean, it didn't just randomly, once it got onto the internet, pick a company to infiltrate. It went after a company that would benefit it.
18: Yeah, and there's a twist that tech guys are familiar with. The Hugging Face guys were able to repel the attack by turning to an open weights model. Is that the same as open source or different? I don't know. From China, that offers a counterargument to some U.S. officials, as well as executives at OpenAI and Anthropic, who support restricting access to Chinese models. So Hugging Face is saying, hey, the only way we stopped your rogue combat elephant is because we used one of these open source Chinese models. So, yeah, we're going to keep using it. Build a better sandbox.
15: I had a bunch of jokes I didn't get to. I'll have to fit them in later this hour because one of them in particular I want to talk about. But this joke from the Babylon Bee, I liked it. It's a headline from the Babylon Bee. Oh, no, RFK Jr. eats Jimothy. Any headline with Jimothy in it, I like.
18: Oh, I hate that story.
15: Why you do too? What are we doing next?
18: Oh gosh, all sorts of stuff.
15: All sorts of stuff.
18: Yeah, I don't know. I haven't picked a single thing yet. There are all sorts of possibilities, including a great debate among a bunch of thinkers about how seriously to take the democratic socialist movement.
15: I want to fight a dumb law in hopes that it goes away.
0: Armstrong and Getty.
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4: The Dinner, Part 2. I'm Daria Albinger. Fox News, a rescheduled White House Correspondents' Dinner was held last night in Washington a few months after the first one was cut short by gunfire.
5: As I said 3 months ago, the show must go on. We were backstage, and we both wanted to just have it go on, whether it was 2 o'clock, 3 o'clock in the morning, it didn't matter.
4: And the president finally got to give a speech.
6: First jokes was about HHS Secretary RFK Jr., who has been known to make some headlines over roadkill.
5: Delicious beef tenderloins, very special beef. And I want you all to know that Bobby Kennedy is right here. Personally ran over the cow in his car.
6: And he also roasted California Senator Adam Schiff, who he has mocked many times before, and he certainly didn't hold back.
5: I hate some people. You know, I shouldn't say this. I'm not supposed to hate. I'm supposed to love everybody. But he's a terrible person.
6: He did address the safety and security concerns and gave a big shout out to the U.S. Secret Service and law enforcement and just thanking them for protecting and serving and keeping everybody safe.
4: That's Fox's Christina Coleman. The president, again, talking about a big attack on Iran. Fox's Rebecca Castor in Washington.
7: U.S. Central Command did not announce any new strikes on Iran last night. The president says diplomatic talks have resumed, but he could still greenlight this massive attack he's considering at any point.
5: I think they're getting more and more serious as the days go by.
7: Now there's another unexpected disruption to the flow of oil in the Red Sea. Iran's proxy in Yemen, the Houthis, are blocking Saudi shipping and fired on at least 3 oil tankers this week. President Trump warned them to stand down or Iran would face the consequences.
4: Democrats in Maine holding their nominating convention. They have just selected Troy Jackson to run for U.S. Senate. 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
10: The following is a paid program from Odyssey House of Utah and does not necessarily reflect the opinion of the ownership, management, or staff of 860 KKAT. The program was previously recorded.
11: Our esteemed therapist, Jackie, should be, Jackie Buckman, by the way, should be really jacked up right now because I caught her ingesting a bunch of sugar right before this podcast.
12: Yes. So, I love
11: Are you ready sugar. To go? Or are you
12: come on. I'm ready, Randall. I'm very ready. Okay. We'll see how close I get to that as time goes
11: Hello, along. New York. I found out that next to Utah, the state that has the most people watching or listening to our podcast is New York.
13: Mm-hmm.
11: So, New York.
12: Hello, New York.
11: Yeah.
12: Yeah.
11: Maybe. Yeah, well. And there's an Odyssey House in New York.
12: Is there?
11: Yeah.
12: Oh, I didn't know that.
11: Yeah. They're not affiliated with us, but
12: sure.
11: But they're there, so sure there's help if you need it in New York, right?
12: That's awesome.
11: Welcome to another edition of Odyssey House Journals. I'm your host, Randall Carlisle, co-host Jackie Buckman, yeah. A hyped up on sugar therapist.
12: yes, sir. Yeah.
11: And our guest today is Luis. Welcome. Hi, thank Luis. You for showing up.
13: Thank you for having me.
11: And you're in recovery.
13: Yes.
11: And you've been in recovery for how long now?
13: I want to say it's going on like 4 months right now.
11: 4 months.
12: Amazing. Yeah. That's awesome.
11: Well, and I have watched you in action, and you're a very impressive peer to your other people in your program. So thank you for doing that and sharing your talents. Maybe you could start out by telling us a little about how you got started with addiction and things like that.
13: Well, I want to say it started for me when I was like, roughly like 13, and at first it just started from me drinking, you know, drinking beers on the weekends with friends, skipping school. Next thing you know, went smoking weed, and for the longest time it was just that. And then some things happened. I had my first kid when I was like 15.
11: 15?
13: Yeah, 15.
11: That's a little young for being a father.
13: Yeah, babies making babies, right? And just after that, like, the mother, she kind of didn't want anything to do with me. She was getting with somebody else, and I was like, well, all right, well, now's my chance, you know, just go party, go have fun. And I was young, I didn't really think about it at that point. And next thing you know, boom, I'm an alcoholic. Because going day in, day out, just drinking, without any care of the world, without anything to stop me, it just kept going.
11: And this is still in your teenage years?
13: Yeah. I was a full-blown alcoholic, I want to say. I started getting shakes by, I want to say, like 1920.
11: Wow. It took me longer than that before I started getting shakes. But that's pretty heavy drinking, especially when you're that young and your body is so resilient at that point. Mm. Wow. Did you ever stay in touch with the child that she had when you were 15?
13: So throughout the years, I tried getting in touch with her, and her mom was always like, no, this and that. The only reason that she wanted to contact me was to sign over the rights to our daughter, and I wasn't having it. And then about a year and a half ago, 2 years, my daughter contacted me.
11: Wow.
13: So it was a really... unexpected change of events, but it was nice. She's 17 now, so 17 years without talking to her.
11: Jeez. Have you met her in person?
13: Yes, I did. Met her in person a year and a half ago, well, when we first started talking.
11: Mm-hmm. What was that like?
13: Oh, dude, I can't even explain in words. It was just, it was something that I had been waiting for all those years. Mm-hmm. It was like that moment where it's like, it just all makes sense. And when I met her, I was still drinking, still active in my addiction. And as soon as we started talking, I was like, dude, I gotta stop. And so I checked myself into the VOA. I think I went 3 times in 1 month, you know, in and out trying to get it right. And I was trying to do this all before I met her. And, you know, mission success. I quit drinking by the time I met her. And I already had, I think I had like maybe that whole month clean.
11: Wow.
13: And then I met her. I was able to meet her. So after the month of being in VOA, the next month, I met her, and it was nice. It was a nice feeling.
11: So and are you obviously you're staying in touch now?
13: I haven't spoke to her, I want to say, in the 4 months that I've been in treatment.
11: So does she know you're in treatment?
13: I told her mom right before I came in.
11: Okay.
13: Because me and her mom have a really good good relationship now.
11: But you made it sound like at 15, when you found out her mom didn't want you to have anything to do with her, that was like, hey, Luis is free now. I can go party.
13: Well, I mean, when you're young, you don't really think about the consequences of, you know, your choices. At that time, I was like, okay, well, I don't have to worry about know, having a kid and, you know, being a dad. So I'm going to go do this and have fun and do that. But it didn't click. It didn't click for me. Like, throughout the years, like, I got that notion in my head, like, you know, what would have been like if I had the chance to take care of my daughter or had my daughter with me? And at some lowest points in my life, I was like, well, maybe if I would have had that structure and, you know, that beginning, I wouldn't be in this situation right now.
14: Jackie, in your therapeutic career, have you dealt with kids who are parents while they're kids?
12: Mm-hmm. Of course.
14: That's a lot of responsibility when you're a teenager to raise a kid.
12: Incredible amount of responsibility. And like you're saying, you don't really understand the consequences of things, right? And I mean, I can understand how in your situation, like, you didn't really get the option to go try to be a dad, right? Like, it sounds like that wasn't something that was being offered to you. And so you went and did the other thing. And that's, I think that makes a lot of sense in terms of, like, where kids are at developmentally. But yeah, it's challenging. I know we had a guest on recently who spoke about, you know, she had a child she had to part ways with at 16. And I have family members who've had similar experiences. It's a very mature adult problem to have at an age where your brain can't really, like, even comprehend.
14: Because your brain doesn't...
12: What's going on?
14: Your brain doesn't mature till what? Your mid-20s?
12: Yeah, 25, 26. Jeez. And that's what they say, at least.
14: Well, I guess we all have mature brains now. So how did you end up in a treatment program?
13: Well, I want to say that it was all thanks to her, my daughter, because...
14: It sounds like that was like a really big part of the change your life.
13: I want to say, you know, when they say you got to do it for yourself. I mean, I understand that, but at the same time, like, when you have a reason, not other than yourself, I feel like, you know, that just amplifies it. Yeah. And she was my reason, because, so a year ago, I was in jail, right? And my dad passed away a year ago as well, right? And I was in jail, got out. My dad called, like, the second day I was out, and he's like, hey, I'm in the hospital. I need you to come over. So I ran. And me and my dad had a rocky relationship throughout my life, like, really bad. It's not that he was a bad father. It's just that we're too much alike, first off, and second off, we didn't know how to communicate with each other. And so next thing you know, he starts getting sick, and... So he wanted me and my daughter while he was in the hospital. She came over. He was not doing so great. So something happened with him and my daughter. He didn't want my daughter there after inviting her over. I got a little bit upset. And so I end up lying to my dad, telling him that I need to go because I need to go check into APMP. He asked me to stay. I refused. I said, hey, I got to go check in.
14: Did you really have to check in?
13: No. I honestly, like, as soon as I got out of jail, it was 2 days out. Like, first thing in my mind, I had just did, like, 7 months. I was like, I want to go get high. And I didn't think it was that bad. I didn't think his condition was that severe. So I leave. You know, I make more terrible choices. And I end up going back to jail on my warrants and everything. I get taken in, go back to jail. And while I'm in there, my sister comes and visits me, and she says that he's on life support. So that's where, you know, this whole year started, you know, taking place. It starts going downhill. He's on life support. I asked my judge for a furlough. They say, oh, you only have 1 week left on your sentence, because I was just on my second violation. So they were just giving me like 60 days, 30, no, it was in my first, that time. First violation, 30 days. I had 1 week left. They let me out. They left me out on Monday. On Tuesday, I find out that he passed away on Saturday.
14: Ooh.
13: And so I didn't check in. I didn't bother. Didn't care about anything. And that included my daughter. Because I kept making the promises, like, hey, you know, I'll stop by. My whole notion was like, okay, I already know I'm going to end up going to jail. So I got to prepare. I got to do this and that. You know, the mentality one has. Like, I got to have this ready. I have to take care of this for her. I got to do this. But am I really doing it? No. And so, you know, I think after the whole year, my daughter just kind of got tired of it. Well, I know she did because she told me. Right before I came in, she calls me and she's like, hey, Dad, like, I want to be honest with you. Like, it hurts. It hurts that you can't keep your promises, and it hurts that you can't, you know, be there when I need you. She's like, 17 years of not having you in my life, and here you are coming back into it just to not be there. And so

0: only did 3 days. I don't know how. I was supposed to do 60 days because I got a new judge, and they said, okay, this is your second violation. 60 days. I get out that night.
1: Jeez.
0: Which was weird.
1: Yeah, but no kidding.
0: I took it as a blessing. As soon as they said, hey, roll up. I remember walking out the doors, looking down at the ramp, and I said, okay, well, two choices. Just keep going, keep running. Or go seek help. And the very next day, I called Odyssey House, and I was like, hey, you know what? I need to make a change. And I want to say I know it's all because of my daughter.
1: Wow. So. That's pretty dramatic. For those of you who don't know, it's sort of an interesting, I can visualize what you walk out those doors, and outside the Salt Lake County Jail, when you're released, there's a ramp that goes, it's pretty long too, that goes down towards the street. And I can see you making decisions while you're, well, did you have someone to pick you up, or how'd you get?
0: I did.
1: Okay.
0: I had my friend, I called her as soon as I was getting out, and I was like, hey, I just got out. I need you to come pick me up. And as I was standing out there waiting for her, because I just started walking after a little bit, because I was like, I'm not going to stay out there waiting for nobody, because
1: I'm visualizing that as sort of like a movie where you see him walking out of the doors from the jail, and there's this long ramp coming down, and it's, what do I do with my life?
2: Right.
1: And what did my daughter tell me?
2: Yeah. Hmm. Walking down that ramp, playing
1: yeah.
2: it.
1: Yeah.
2: Playing it each way.
1: Yeah. Wow. So are you glad you made the decision to come in treatment?
0: I am absolutely ecstatic that I made this choice. I mean, it's the first time that I've actually, like, made a choice to better myself and not put myself deeper in a hole. And it's, like, the first time that I've actually seen something through. So I'm pretty excited. And
1: congratulations.
2: Huge. Yeah.
1: And it's a lot to see through for treatment. Yeah. How difficult? So was alcohol always your drug of choice? Or
0: It's been my drug of choice since I was 13.
1: 13.
0: And I'm actually, I think, I want to say like I'm a year sober off of alcohol.
2: Wow.
1: Way to go.
0: But IV, meth, and heroin was a thing, and then so was fentanyl for me. So it just kept getting like worse and worse over the years.
2: Yeah.
0: Until it finally hit that point where, like, what am I doing?
1: So what do you see, how do you see your relationship with your daughter in the future?
0: Now that I reach the level that I'm at right now.
1: Yeah.
0: I think I'm have more freedom to talk to her. So I'm hoping that either some point today or maybe tomorrow or this weekend, I'm going to ask for a day off or something to go and see her.
1: Wow.
0: Because I kind of was waiting just for this moment to where I could show her, like, hey, I'm okay. Like, I'm not going to mess things up this time. Or I'm hopefully not going to mess things up this time.
1: No, you're not going to mess things up this time.
0: Yeah. I say hopefully because what if, you know, if I have to tell her, like, hey, I got to go work or this and that, you know. That's my only notion. Like, I don't want to set myself up for, like, too high of a bar because I'm already a mess up. So.
1: Yeah. You think she'll watch this podcast?
0: I mean, maybe if I tell her, or maybe if her mom tells her or something.
1: So if let's just say she is watching the podcast, what would you tell her?
0: What would I tell her?
1: You're speaking to your daughter now. You don't have to use her name, but just.
0: I would say, I love you, Jaylee. You're amazing, and I'm sorry for letting you down. But here we are. Here's a new start. So.
1: What do you think about the?
2: I guess I've just been reflecting on, like, it sounds like the last conversation that she had with you. I mean, that's a heavy thing to hear and to receive, I'm sure. And also, I'm impressed it probably took some guts for her to, like, lay it out there like that for you. And so I have to think there's a good path forward there now that you've been able to kind of sit with that and receive it and take some steps to, like, put your money where your mouth is and, you know, right. show me what's going to be different. I think that hopefully would be received well. And so I'm hopeful for you guys going forward.
1: I was looking at it from Louisa's standpoint, but your point is really well taken, that for a 17-year-old kid to say that to her dad, who has screwed up, which you have, it does take some guts to come out like that.
2: Yeah. For sure, especially if,

0: you know, I haven't got, you know, my dad hasn't had the chance to be around much, and, you know, I don't want to push him away further, but here's what I need from you. And that's a pretty mature thing to be able to say. So yeah. Hats off to her. That's great. And hats off to you for sitting with it and, like, choosing to do something about it. That's not easy.
1: It wasn't. Yeah. It wasn't easy.
2: Well, I like the way you shared your thoughts. Your first initial was, wait a minute, I'm the dad, you're the kid. Yeah. And then you said, no, wait a minute, she has a valid point. And it makes, you know.
1: It makes total sense.
2: Yeah. Well, you've learned a lot of reasonable approaches in the last several months, haven't you?
1: Yes. Yeah. Yes.
2: Describe the difference between numbing yourself all the time or clear thinking like you're doing now. What's
1: the difference?
2: Well, I mean, are you happier now than you were when you numbed yourself all the time?
1: That's like straight up, yeah. That's so from going to having not trying to feel anything to just trying to feel every emotion possible is just it's a total flip, and I love it. Like, at times we don't realize how happy we can get with just the small things, like ice cream or this and that, and it's
0: a donut,
1: yeah,
2: which she was eating before we started this podcast. Yes,
1: can I be honest?
2: Yes,
1: I had a donut too. I actually have one waiting out there.
0: Everybody but you, Randall.
2: I'm low on sugar here. Yes,
1: I actually have a donut waiting right out there. I'm ready to grab two.
2: And you know what I've noticed about you, Luis, is. You've established some good relationships with some friends, with your peers, but you seem to, and I've sat through several meetings that you've been involved in, and you seem to be having a pretty good time. You know, you seem to be pretty happy.
1: Yeah, this is a huge change, and like I'm loving every second of it, because I'll be honest, my first thought when I came into the program, I was like, look, I'm just going to look for whatever reason to walk out. And, you know, just that's going to be it. And I'm just going to have to tell her, hey, I tried. And then now I'm to the point where I'm almost done, or I'm, you know, I've completed so much of it. I'm like, damn, what was I even thinking at that moment? Because it's like, it does help and it is worth it. You know,
2: What is the logic of the thinking, Jackie, there, where you come in? I mean, he had really low expectations. He's saying, okay, I'll just wait for the first thing that upsets me, and then I'll walk out, and I'm done.
0: Mm-hmm.
2: What? Explain that. I mean, that's a defeatist attitude.
0: Well, yeah, of course it is, and I think it serves the purpose of getting me back out to my drinking or my using.
2: Yeah.
0: Because that's what that part of my brain is ultimately always trying to push me towards, so... Yeah, if I've made the agreement ahead of time, you know, first person that looks at me sideways, I'm out of there. Of course, that makes sense for the addict part of my
2: life,
0: certainly. And it's interesting how things shake out. I never had any intention to be sober when I started my program. I said, you know, I'll just give it a week or so, and then time passes. And for some of us, we were just maybe ready and we didn't even realize it, but... I'm glad to hear that you've made it as far as you have. Going in with that mindset,
2: I mean, yeah, no kidding.
0: To flip that around is intense. And
2: because there must have been things that happened initially in the program that you could have used as an excuse to get out.
1: Oh yeah, there were a few moments where I was like, you know what, this gives me a right. I'm walking out that door, and then I just sat in it for a second. Because you know how people say just sleep on it?
2: Yes.
1: You know, if you're feeling a certain way, just sleep on it in the morning. See if you feel the same way. If you feel the same way, okay. But usually it didn't even get that far. After sitting in it, like maybe a couple hours, I was like, what am I doing? And I started realizing it. And I was like, okay, well, what am I actually here for? Am I here for all that? Or am I here for, you know, to get back to my daughter? Mm-hmm. And, you know, which one? This one.
2: Yeah. And that's good advice. I wish everybody would follow that. Forget about addiction or anything else. It's like your initial reaction is not necessarily a good reaction.
0: Right.
2: And I found myself in my old profession of TV news where if something would happen that really upset me, I tried this for a while, especially after I'd gone through therapy for alcoholism, and I would write an email to the person that pissed me off, okay, but I wouldn't send it, and then I'd leave it in my file, and then the next day when I came to work, I'd look at that email, and then I'd write it, and then I'd think, that was pretty harsh. I'm glad I didn't send that, and then I'd write a much more reasonable one.
0: Mm-hmm. I like that.
2: And that works especially for when it comes to using, or a program, you know.
0: Totally.
2: Was it really important that I got busted back?
0: Right.
2: In a program.
0: It feels like so big in the moment, and then can I sleep on it, and maybe it doesn't feel so big the next day, right? Yeah. Can I delay making an impulse decision based on my emotions, right? And cool down a little bit. And then if you still want to make the same decision, go for it. But at least you gave it some time to see if it changed at all. I think that's a great skill and strategy.
2: Most programs, for those of you watching, and I can only speak to ours, but I think most programs, you go through certain levels in the program in terms of the length and what you accomplish and everything. And lots of times when people get busted back, and I'm sure you've seen it, they get upset because they're busted back to a level before, and they just say, screw it, I'm going to leave.
1: Oh, yeah. I've seen that, I think, at least four times within the past week.
0: Yeah. Happens a lot. Yeah.
2: In reality, compared to life, okay, you're in, and not to diminish the importance of our program or anything, but you're in a treatment program. Okay, you're you're at a level, and we have different names for them, like Compass and Discovery and stuff like that. And so you go from Discovery back to Compass. And in the scope of life, is it really that significant?
0: I don't think so. It's easy
2: for me
0: to say.
2: At the time, it seems like it, though.
0: At the time, it seems like it. I mean, in part because we had a guest recently who said, when you're in treatment, everything revolves around treatment, right?
2: Right.
0: So this is my life. This is everything that I'm doing. And so, a setback in that context of, I got dropped all the way back to Compass, that would feel big. And in the grand scheme of things, is it going to matter a year from now that I got busted back to Compass Senior on this day? Probably not. Unless I do something irrational about it and leave and relapse and, whatever happens next.
2: And you're thinking of, what do I tell my daughter if I did something stupid like that for some silly reason, right?
1: Yeah, how would I explain that? It's she wouldn't get it.
2: It sounds like she's pretty direct. She'd say, Dad, come on.
1: Well, I remember, when my dad passed away, my daughter's very mature, and she's very, she's smart. So when, I was freaking out, right? I was like, hey, so I know it's hard. We'll get through it. I was talking about my dad. We'll get through it. Don't worry. And she, she's kind of she didn't even know my dad. And so I was like, okay. For a second, I was like, why isn't she not feeling the same way I'm feeling? And then it hit me, and I was like, wait a second. And I even told her, I was like, wait a second. You didn't even know him, so my bad. I was like, my apologies. Yeah. Now I'm seeing what you're seeing. Yeah. Okay, I'll lay off.
2: Well, Luis, we're out of time. Thank you for sharing with us. And I'm really anxious to hear how things go in the future. And I hope that, I'm sure they're going to turn out very well for you, because you're running a good program here. And you're fine. I like the fact that you're enjoying it.
1: It's a blast.
2: It's hard to say I'm enjoying
0: having fun
2: a treatment program. And if you are watching on Apple Podcasts, Spotify, or even Safari, I hear some people listen on it, or YouTube, please let us know what you think of our podcast. Give us a rating of some kind and subscribe if you feel like doing it. So thank you.
1: Thank
2: Good
1: you.
2: Luck in the future.
1: Thank you, guys.
0: Thanks, Luis.
2: Yeah. You're fine on sugar, Jackie.
0: I'm doing all right.
2: I'll go get some.
0: It's all the stimulants in the past.
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5: I'm Paul Stevens. President Trump at the rescheduled White House Correspondents' Dinner last night. The president praising Secret Service member Victor Gonzalez and others for their actions at the first dinner.
6: To Officer Gonzalez, Secret Service, Metropolitan Police, law enforcement generally, and even all of the military around us in the room tonight, we salute you and we thank you with all of our hearts. Thank you very much. Great job.
5: Democrats in Maine holding a convention to nominate a new candidate for U.S. Senate.
7: It's not the voters picking this time. It's Democratic delegates. And they're going to vote in what's expected to be a pretty short convention. Former Maine Senate President Troy Jackson is expected to win that nomination. He secured the support of a majority of delegates ahead of the convention.
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15: All right, today's question comes from Todd in Nevada. Todd writes, I've recently become aware of betting sites like Kalshi and Polymarket where you can wager on the outcome of real world events such as elections, celebrity engagement, sports, etc. What is the Ramsey stance on this type of betting?
12: Oh, boy. The Ramsey stance on gambling via dopamine-based apps that involve stealing your money. I give you my take on it. I don't know the big Ramsey stance is, if you're going to do anything like this, ideally don't. But if you are going to do it with fun money. After you're already out of debt, investing for the future, and this is basically you like a fun hobby.
15: If you spend Dave says, if you can light that money on fire in the middle of your living room, and it might break your heart, but it doesn't change the trajectory of your month or your year or your life, then it's like any other expense. I don't need another guitar, but I kind of want one. If I want to take that guitar money and go to Vegas instead of a blackjack table, it's an experience. It's fun, but. So that's kind of the overall stance on any sort of these kind of things. I do not have an app on my phone. I don't participate in these things, especially like Polymarket, because these things have become so rigged. Was it Trump announced the other day he's going to start selling early access to his Truth Social know what he's about to post and begin to
12: Did you hear the story about the White House teleprompter operator?
15: No.
12: He knew exactly what was going to be in Trump's speeches, and so he started betting, and he made over $100,000.
15: Yeah.
12: Because he knew what was going to be in the speech.
15: There's too many. The thing about betting on a sports event, ideally, is there's performance-enhancing drug testing, and there, of course we know, I'm an Astros fan, we know sports teams cheat, right? But there's supposed to be built-in restrictions so that the outcome is what the outcome is. When it comes to Polymarket stuff, man, there's too many actors and too many different places that can influence or have early insights, etc. So, dude, I stay away from all that stuff. I just don't participate.
12: Yeah. Here's my honest, and I'm pretty brutal on this, I think it's a financial cancer on society. This entire thing of, it's really a byproduct of what has been coined financial nihilism, which is people don't believe in the system anymore to such a point where they want to go to the riskiest investment possible, riskiest bets possible, because they don't feel like they can retire the traditional way like their parents did. Mm. So that's what we're seeing, is a movement of young people flock towards these sports betting apps, whatever it is, whether it's Kalshi, Polymarket, FanDuel, BetMGM. They're just trying to get a little bit of dopamine, and the chance of getting rich is what's keeping them coming back.
15: And I would... That's an interesting take, man. I haven't heard the phrase financial nihilism, although I hear the sentiment all the time, right? Just they feel like the game is rigged. It is rigged, and people are frustrated.
12: So just YOLO it.
15: I get it.
12: If I got $50, why invest it into the stock market? I'd rather just go on Polymarket, have a good time.
15: Well, my psychological take, because there's a lot of some of the smartest neuroscientists and psychological social scientists who participate in helping making some of these apps as addictive as possible, as hard to get off of, all that. So
12: there's as difficult to make money on as possible.
15: There's a science behind all this. But I also think there's a broader concern, a broader cancer in our culture, if you will, and that is we don't do anything as a culture. People go home and they just stay there. And so there's a sense of we have a culture of zombies who are dead in their own skin, and the most exciting thing happens on a TV show. That's the most exciting thing in their life. The most exciting thing that could happen is somebody's sports team. Think about that. We're going to pay some other guys to wear the jersey of the town I'm in, and y'all play the game for me, and y'all decide whether I have a good week or not. I love sports, but it's this outsourcing of, you go play for me, instead of going down the street to a local softball league and getting invested and being overdramatic about, you're cheating, and this guy was, right? So there's something about backing up and saying, if feeling alive to you is happening in the darkness of your own living room, in the glow of a screen, that is a huge signal that you have created a life for yourself that has no life to it. And so turning the lights off in your own, turning the lights on in your own living room and asking, what brings me life? Like, what brings me excitement? It's why you and I went down the street a couple years ago and we're like, let's just go do a stand-up comedy night. We were so nervous backstage. We were scared. We worked on our stuff, but it brought life to me. I talked about it for days afterwards. I was like, I should have done this, but it brought life to me. And we made friends doing it. We were in the green room with other guys who were trying, other men and women who were trying to do this too. It's the reason we go hiking. It's the reason you go fishing. It's the reason why I love hunting. Where are things in my life where I can inject life into them and get excited about real things in the real world and not be captured by this other thing? It's like a hack to inject life into your lifeless body here. And man, if you're finding that this is the only thing that brings you joy and life, man, that is
12: you've built a terrible life.
15: It's a ringing bell in your life to back up and say, dude, you get one ride on this one. You get one ride.
12: I can tell a lot about how your life is going based on your iPhone home screen.
15: There you go.
12: So if you've got all the betting apps on there, I'm like, man, this guy he's struggling.
15: Yeah. Go join a bowling league. Go join a local soccer. R.I.P. Ken Coleman. Go join a pickleball league, for God's sake.
12: Ken didn't die, by the way. Ken's alive. He's just not our coworker anymore.
15: It makes me sad. His empty desk is between me and George, and I still get sad sometimes. But like, go create a life worth living is what I want to say.
12: Beautifully said. Hope that answered your question, Todd, in Nevada. Nevada, sorry. Don't come at me, guys. All right, Marianne's in Lansing, Michigan up next. Marianne, I apologize for our rambling.
0: Thank you for taking my call. I appreciate it. I am going to be getting married at the end of August this year, and I'm calling just to make sure that I'm making a wise choice. We're going back and forth deciding if we need to rent versus buy. Now, renting for about 6 months after we get married will give us more flexibility to choose the right house. My future husband wants to initially buy after we get married because he wants to see about building equity in a home. And I just want to see if renting is a possibility just to make sure that we are in the right area before we buy a house.
12: Okay, well, here's the checklist before you buy a home, especially as you're going to get married. Number one, we always recommend renting for a while because you're already combining your lives. There's already a lot of pressure there and newness. We don't need to add the stress of home ownership onto that. So renting for a while is great. Number two, are you guys completely debt-free?
0: He just has a car payment. He has just $2,000 left on it.
12: Okay, how much do you guys have in savings?
0: Savings total would be $80,000.
12: Okay, and what's that earmarked for?
0: I'm not sure.
12: Okay, I'm just shocked he still has his car.
15: Is it your $80,000 or it's his $80,000?
0: It's mine.
15: Okay.
12: And he has nothing?
0: No, he has something. I have to see the specific amount. Last time it was $50,000.
15: Why does he have a car payment still?
0: He was trying to pay it off slowly. He just got it. So that's why.
12: Okay. I think you guys need some financial alignment. That's another huge piece of this whole puzzle. Before you guys get married, we need to make sure that our values are the same, because otherwise you're going to have some fun newlywed financial arguments.
15: And they're not
12: fun. This is just like a little surface level one. Should we rent or should we buy right now? But you guys need to decide. Are we going to be people who live consumer debt free, who have an emergency fund, who have a strong down payment? Because this whole thing of I'm going to build equity with 0% down and most of the money is going toward the lender, on the front half of the loan. So renting is not a sin. It's not throwing away money. You're buying yourself patience until you can get to a place where you have some financial stability and do this out of a place of strength, not just out of, well, I want to build equity, and I was told once you're married, you should own a home.
15: You win, Marianne. Y'all should rent for a while.

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2: 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Ben is in Boston up next. Ben, welcome to the show.
17: Hey, guys. Thank you so much for having me. I've listened to you all for so long, so it's pretty surreal to be talking with you all right here.
2: Well, thank you. It's an honor for us as well. How can we help today?
17: So I wanted to ask, right now, I'm lucky. I'm really blessed to make a very good salary. Also have a very high cost of living in the Boston area. Boston's not cheap. We have high expenses. We also have two small kids, one on the way. And while I've listened to you all for a while, pretty recently became serious about, you know what, I want to pay off my debts. I want to really, as you all say, start the process of living like no one else. So right now I do have enough funds to pay off my debts other than my mortgage.
2: Awesome.
17: Something I've been excited about. The issue is I've heard pretty credibly that where I work is going to be downsizing soon, that it seems like the next 3-4, maybe up to 6 months, I'm going to be losing my job. And from my research, I do think my next job will involve a real substantial pay cut, most likely. So I'm trying
2: what
17: to
2: kind
17: what
2: of field
17: I'm
2: are you in?
17: At, but I'm in the legal field.
9: Okay. Are you licensed in the legal field, or are you legal adjacent?
17: I am. I'm an attorney, okay. And I work in a pretty specialized area, a class action area.
9: Sure.
17: And I've been in my current role for going on 10 years now, kind of worked my way up there, but I'm pretty senior. And it also, I've worked my way up to kind of know what's around the corner.
9: Sure.
17: Which does seem like we're going to be, it does seem like it's a very, best case scenario, it's going to be a big pay cut. I mean, right now I'm making about $375 a year.
9: Uh-huh.
17: All in, my wife is making about 65. From my research, unless if I really want to change things up, different field of law, completely different work-life balance, everything else, it seems like we'll probably be going down to like 175, 200,
9: okay.
17: Which is still, I mean, don't get me wrong, it's a, on paper, it's a good salary, but we have high expenses.
9: It's a different lifestyle.
17: A
9: it's a different
17: sure.
9: lifestyle. Yeah, okay. Yeah. You don't have to apologize, but it's a 50% pay cut overall, so that's a big deal. Yeah.
2: So how much debt do you have?
17: I just think, in terms of how much debt, and this is all based on savings, I could pay this off now, but it wouldn't leave me with much.
9: Okay.
17: I've got about 85 in student loans. My wife has maybe 35 in student loans, have 20 on a no-interest credit card, about 10 to 15 on my car, and there's maybe a few other little ones, but I mean, all ones in savings right now. I've got like 180 in savings with my wife. We have 180 in savings.
2: And what was that earmarked for?
17: It was, at first it was an emergency fund. It kind of grew. I was going to invest it a little more. We do have high expenses. We have two kids, another on the way. And so I mean, daycare alone is like right now in the $4,000 a month range, which is pretty typical.
2: For one child?
17: For two kids.
2: For two. Okay. I was like, whew, man, I'm from Boston. I'm shocked by that. Okay, so $4,000 a month, $2,000 for each kid makes more sense. So if you paid off all the debt, would you have like $30K left in the emergency fund?
17: I would, and we have some investments as well. We'd have, somewhere around the $100,000 range in investments. So we paid it all off, we'd have some money. We would not be broke.
2: Yeah.
17: I wouldn't be worried about where are we going to eat the next month. But with this pay cut and such, part of me is like, maybe I should take a pause, wait to see where things shake out, when they shake out. Maybe I'm wrong about my research and what the options are here.
2: Well, my fear is it's always going to be looming, so you'll never pay off the debt. And if you do, now you're stuck with all these debts and the layoff. So if I'm in your shoes, the best thing you could do is pay off all the debt today. You're left with $30,000 and then just stack money with all those freed up payments for the next 3 to 6 months. Now we're back to 60 to 80 to 100 grand with no debt. That puts you in a way better situation.
9: You're trading an unknown future. I'm going to have a pile of cash to cover all of these payments and the expensive lifestyle that we have. For I'm going to have no payments. So if my house gets hit, I'm not going to owe anybody anything. Right. And worst case scenario, my wife has to pause her job and stay at home with the kids so we can, because she's making 60, but after taxes and after driving back and forth and parking and all that, actually we about net out from the $4,000. We like, y'all have to make some significant, ask some bigger lifestyle questions. But I like the idea of heading into a storm knowing everything is shored up, not having a whole bunch of shovels to dig out all the gravel if a storm comes. And the other thing I haven't heard you talk about, dude, if I got word, George and I are, we're brought into a lot of leadership conversations here. If I got word that I'm going to be out of a job, that Ramsey decided we're going to close down shows in 6 months, you better believe, man, I'm going to be all hitting the street, talking to everyone I know, trying to ask, hey, what does your studio do? What does your agency do? Do y'all have this? Like, I would want to take agency into my own hands as much as possible, not just sit and hope it all happens. If you're making $375, you might be a partner and you may be a part of equity split and all that, but you know what else you are? You're a real good lawyer.
17: Yeah, I appreciate that, and I think that all makes sense to me. I will say, when I send my debt, I do not include my mortgage. We still have a good amount of money left on the mortgage, and obviously right now we're not thinking of selling the house or anything like that. Hopefully it doesn't come to that, but I do agree. I mean, if we can get rid of all the shovels but the mortgage, it simplifies things for sure, and I thought that's what you all would say, but wanted to make sure.
2: The question is, are you going to do it, Ben? People want to know, what's he going to do after this call? Have we been convincing enough in 5 minutes to make you make this six-figure move?
17: I honestly was leaning that way, but then I was just a little worried. You know what? I should talk to some people from Ramsey.
2: That's a classic lawyer answer. He didn't even answer. It was a yes or no question, Your Honor.
9: You didn't answer, and you made me feel good. That means you're a great lawyer.
17: We're gonna pay it off. We're gonna pay it off this week.
2: Boom.
9: Okay, so I want to paint you a picture, okay, Ben? You ready?
17: Let's do it.
9: This time tomorrow, except for your mortgage, you and your wife owe nobody anything in the world. And you have $30,000 in cash. Right? And you make $375,000. Together with your wife, you'll make a little over $400,000. You and her shake hands and say, for the next 3 months, 6 months, we are going to contract our spending as much as possible. We're going to find joy in each other. She's pregnant also, right? Is that what you said?
17: Yeah, we've got another one coming
9: in
17: December.
9: Okay, so we're going to circle the wagons on our house. We're going to catch up on some shows. We're going to go on walks in these super hot but sometimes super cool Boston winters. You're going to start spending time with the kids at a park. Y'all are going to just circle the wagons on your spending for a season. And you're going to stack cash maniacally.
2: So if you can bring home like $25,000 a month right now?
17: After we take out taxes, the 401k contribution, stuff like that, it's a little bit under that. But yeah, not far from that.
2: Okay, so let's say you could live on 10, even with daycare and the mortgage, without any debt payments. Could you live on $10,000?
17: It would be a little bit higher than that, honestly. If there's no daycare, sure. But if there is, it would be a little
2: split the difference.
17: That, but it's not.
2: You take half of your take-home pay and just shove it in savings for the next 6 months.
17: Yep.
9: And if you do get laid off, are you going to get some sort of severance?
17: Usually the answer is yes, but I think things are pretty unclear, so I don't want to count on that, just in case.
9: So I'm just trying to paint you a positive future here, that you wake up in 6 months, so you wake up January 1 of 27, you have $110,000, $150,000 in the bank, you don't owe anybody anything except for your house. You have a new third kid, they're healthy, they're awesome, and your boss calls you in and says, sorry man, you kind of heard the words, but you're on the list, and so here's X number of dollars, here's 3 months severance for you to go, whatever, and you've already put in the work, you got back in the associations, you started going to the monthly, the Boston Legal Association meetings, you started shaking hands, you started calling old friends from law school, and you have a new job already lined up, brother. Like, I'm talking a complete 180 in the world y'all are living, and you are free. That, to me, is a positive vision I would really latch on to.

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2: Gathering. I'm Paul Stevens, Fox News. The White House Correspondents' Dinner back last night.
3: This time, the gathering in Washington was more subdued with a smaller crowd and tighter security. The dinner was abruptly halted back in April by a shooter at the Washington Hilton, but President Trump insisted the gathering continue.
4: So in this country, we believe in freedom of speech. We settle our differences not with bullets, but with open and vigorous debate. And no deranged loser with a gun will ever change that. We can't let that ever happen.
3: The president delivering a rambling speech that praised some journalists and took pot shots at others. Chris DeMeo, Fox News.
2: Meantime, the president voicing his opinion on another Middle East issue. He says Saudi Arabia must form official ties with Israel before he'll sign off on a civilian nuclear deal.
5: A landmark agreement for U.S. firms to develop a nuclear energy infrastructure in Saudi Arabia is now in doubt after President Trump added a new condition to the deal, Saudi Arabia joining the Abraham Accords.
6: It's time now that they do it. They and others didn't want to do it because of the problem that they had with Iran. You don't have that problem anymore. You don't have a great power there anymore.
5: But linking Saudi Arabia, establishing diplomatic ties with Israel, was not a condition initially announced when the deal was heralded by the Energy Department earlier this week. Saudi Arabia's crown prince says his country won't recognize Israel without the establishment of a Palestinian state. At the White House, Jared Halpern, Fox News.
2: And Troy Jackson securing the Democratic nomination for the U.S. Senate from Maine. He replaces Graham Platner, who won the Democratic primary in June, but he had to withdraw from the race earlier this month following allegations of sexual assault. Troy Jackson will now face longtime GOP Senator Susan Collins in November in a race that could decide which party controls the U.S. Senate. 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
7: 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Just click listen, then swipe right and hear the latest news updates on your time. 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
2: A new batch of Fox News polling data revealing how Americans feel about the president and the current war with Iran.
8: The latest Fox News poll finds 56% oppose the conflict with Iran. That is 4 points down from where opposition was in May. Still, nearly two-thirds think hostilities will last a year or more, and about the same amount opposes the president's handling of Iran. The president's overall approval rating stands at 39%, with loss of support from some key groups, including non-MAGA Republicans, whose support dropped 13 points in a month. If midterms were held today, the polling found 7% more voters would go for the Democrat over the Republican in their House district. And the Fox poll found while 50% view capitalism favorably, 31% view democratic socialism favorably. Jessica Rosenthal, Fox News.
2: Michigan's Democratic Governor Gretchen Whitmer endorsing a candidate for U.S. Senate ahead of some upcoming primaries.
10: It's a race between Congresswoman Haley Stevens and former state public health official Abdul Al-Sayed. Al-Sayed is up in recent polls, but this new endorsement from Michigan Governor Gretchen Whitmer could give Stevens the late boost she needs. Al-Sayed is endorsed by progressives Bernie Sanders and Alexandria Ocasio-Cortez, while Stevens is backed by mainstream Democrats Chuck Schumer and Peters, and now Whitmer. Al-Sayed says he is not a socialist, even though he spoke at several DSA fundraisers between 2017 and 2020. Michigan's Democratic primary is on August 4th, and the winner will face former GOP Congressman Mike Rogers, who's endorsed by President Trump.
2: And that is Fox's Rebecca Castor. The CDC says the U.S. has picked up more than 2,300 measles cases in the first 7 months of this year alone. That surpasses all of last year's total. It's the biggest number of measles cases the U.S. has seen in 35 years. The majority of infected people, according to the CDC, are, in fact, unvaccinated. I'm Paul Stevens, and this is Fox News.
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0: Welcome back to The Ramsey Show in the Fairwinds Credit Union Studio. I'm George Campbell here with Dr. John Deloney. We're taking your calls at 888-825-5225. Cheyenne is in Dallas, Texas. What's going on, Cheyenne?
1: I'm good. How about you guys?
0: Doing great. What's your question?
1: So I have around $600,000 worth of Pokemon cards. I buy and sell them. I have $300,000 in my personal collection. I don't know if I should sell all of them or if I should, like, hold on to them as viable investments.
0: Wow. How old are you?
1: I'm 18.
0: How long have you been doing this?
1: I think since I was, like, 10.
0: So you are buying new packs, or are you buying cards and flipping them and holding on to them and they go up in value? How did this all work out?
1: Yeah, I was buying cards, flipping them, holding them.
0: Wow. So how much have you spent to get here?
1: Probably around like $150,000, $160,000.
0: Wow. Are you working? Where'd you come up with this money?
2: What are you talking about, George? This is work. You're
0: Where'd
2: you get $150,000?
1: No, it was slow when I started, right? So now I'm making like $60,000 a month buying and selling the cards.
2: Wow.
0: That is wild.
2: So you said you have $300,000 in your personal collection, but you've got $600,000 holding. Tell me about the other $300,000.
1: So I go to card shows and I have a table and I sell the cards to other people.
0: And that's how you're saying you could make $300,000 if you offloaded all of these at the card shows.
1: I could make, for my personal collection, if I was to sell it all, I could make like $280,000.
0: So when you say personal, what's the other ones?
1: The other ones are the ones I'm already selling.
0: Oh, so you're already selling half of them, essentially.
1: Yeah.
0: And you don't want to sell the other half?
1: No, but I don't know if it makes sense because I'm in college right now.
2: So when the smoke clears on all of this, if you sold your personal collection today, you called one of your broker buddies and they just wrote you a check for $280,000. Let's do $300,000 for easy math. Plus what you already have contracted to sell. You as an 18-year-old, if you did all of this, this time next week, and of course, dude, I don't know how the trade goes and how they move money around, but let's just pretend it was cut and dry. This time next week, how much money would you have in your checking account?
1: Probably around like, exactly, like around like $600,000.
0: $600,000 at 18?
1: Yeah.
0: Wow. Well, what's your sort of end goal here? Like, what do you want to be doing at 23?
1: I want to eventually start my own business.
2: Doing what?
0: In the card world or something else?
1: Yeah.
0: So this is it. Like, you're obsessive about this. This is your passion. If you could snap your fingers, you would be a full-time trading cards.
1: Yes.
0: Okay. Well, is it a viable investment? No. This is speculative. And so you could see, let's say, you know, obviously Pokemon is holding strong right now, but we don't know what 2 years from now, where things will be. If there'll be a 50% crash overnight one day. We just don't know.
1: Yeah.
0: Where that's not going to happen in the stock market. There's a true sort of speculative supply-demand issue right now with Pokemon cards that does not exist in the stock market.
2: Or if there was a major stock market correction and I've got to take my money to keep my home afloat, I'm going to not use disposable income or borrowed income. Or if there's a credit contraction like happened in 08 and 09, I'm not going to borrow money to buy cards on speculative value, right? But if this is what you want to do, I don't know, man. You got $600,000 and you're an 18-year-old. Why are you in college if this is what you want to do? You're clearly good at this, is what I'm saying.
1: It's because my parents wanted me to go to college, okay. And I have like practically a full ride right now.
2: Okay.
0: What are you studying in college?
1: I'm doing business.
0: Okay.
1: The reason I made this call is because I think my whole portfolio of cards went down 20% in the past 2 weeks. So it got me like a little nervous to see what I should do in the situation.
2: Well, and that's why, like, let's take cards off the table. Let's say you're a plumber. Being a plumber and owning a plumbing business is a great job. I would not buy plumbing tools for investing purposes. I wouldn't buy a bunch of tools and put them in my closet and say, I want to sell these one day so I can pay for my medical care when I'm 70. And so when George says this isn't a good retirement vehicle, That's exactly right, because it's too speculative. At the end of the day, I have to sell a card to somebody who will give me an exchange of value for this thing that on its face, it's a piece of cardboard. It has no value in and of itself other than what you'll pay me for it versus oil I can put into a million different products, right?
0: So like, this makes it even more risky than a single stock, because at least that's a company that's producing things, that's creating revenue, that has shareholders involved. So that's a very different ballgame than what you're talking about, which is more like to crypto than anything else. Now, it's physical, so there's a little more. You can actually see it, hang on to it, and people are, like you're saying, there's entire conventions around this now. So I'm not saying that a year from now it's going to go down to $0. What I am saying is at 18... you got enough things to be anxious about. So if I'm you, I'm going to offload this, invest all of that money, and I just did the math for you. 600 grand. You just let it ride for 20 years, never add another dime, put it into an index fund. You could have $5 million sitting in there by 38 years old.
1: Oh.
0: Without ever losing sleep over it. And being as good as you are, could you not restart this game from scratch?
1: Yeah.
0: If I gave you $5,000 and said, hey, go turn this into a Pokemon empire, a year or two from now, could you have $100,000?
1: Probably more.
0: Take me up on the challenge.
2: Here's two things I want you to think through. Number one, I was an obsessive baseball card collector as a kid. I don't know where most of them are at this point, but I kept several. Because you know what the value of those cards are? I have no idea. They mean something to me. Right. I have memories attached to them. Nolan Ryan was one of my favorite. Like, so I've got some of those cards. So if you've got some of the cards in your personal collection that mean something to you, great. Keep those, man. That's awesome. And you started this thing. Did you start this thing when you were 10, 11, 12? You were started this speculative business in what may look back on history as one of the most extraordinary wealth runs of human history. And so the reason I'm telling you that is part of being a business owner is riding out tough seasons. And so there are months when my books sell great, and there's months when my books don't sell great. That's part of being an author. And so I have to look at a long time horizon, especially when it comes to valuables and collectibles. They're going to go up and down over time. And if gas prices go to $4 or $5 a gallon, then people are going to have less disposable income to buy cards with, right? So it's part of that is because you're 18 and you're starting this business, and now you're starting to be like, oh, I'm playing with grown-up money. This is real money, dude. And I don't have the long-term track record of being a business owner of dealing with what happens when 20% of my clients say, hey, we have other expenses because there's a recession, or I got other expenses that just popped up. And so part of this is, as a business owner, is you got to be comfortable with the ups and downs, which is why retained earnings are important and keeping cash is important, all that. But like, as a business, you clearly know what you're doing, and there's card dealers and collectible dealers all over the planet. That's awesome. But yeah, I would not use
0: remember,
2: this for a retirement vehicle.
0: Collectibles, no matter what it is, cards, coins, sneakers, it can be fun, but it is not
2: Beanie Babies substitute
0: for real investments.
2: Correct.
0: Where there's no cash flow, there's no diversification, and that's leaving you exposed, and you're starting to feel a little bit of that anxiety. And for that reason, keep it up as a hobby, keep making money while you can, but I would not have so much stock in this.
3: Need a total money makeover? You're in the right place. 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
4: 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We heard from Mary in Virginia, who was paying over $400 a month. Chapter helped her switch to a plan for $168. 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If you miss it, you could be stuck with the wrong plan for an entire year. But here's the good news. Chapter's services are completely free to you.

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22: Hi.
1: Hey. How can John and I help?
22: So, I'm kind of in this spot because my husband and I have been looking for about a year and a half to buy a home. But we've been renting for the last 5 years. And our rent has went from when we first got married, it was $1,200, and now we're sitting at $1,500. And they're expected to raise the rent to $1,900. And so I already know, based on our income, that we can't afford $1,900 a month. And we've already cut, like, practically everything, you know, that we can cut. And so we found a mobile home for sale. And they want $120,000 for it. And I just don't know if, like, that's a good idea or not, because every house that we've looked into, an investor's either bought in it and right before we've gone into contract, or, you know, we only got pre-approved for $200,000, and that's kind of, we don't want to spend $200,000 because then we're shooting ourselves in the foot, because, you know, that means, you know, you're paying, like, you know, 19 or $2,000 a month, and we can't afford that.
1: What do you guys make a month?
22: We make about roughly like $2,500.
23: What do y'all do for a living?
22: We're in the tree industry.
23: Tell me about it.
22: So we do line clearing, and my husband works along long hours, and then I stay home and kind of take care of all

0: all the things that need to be taken care of at home for like just like the finances and the home kind
1: of
0: stuff.
1: So collectively, both of you working in this business, you guys make about $30,000 a year, and he's working 50, 60-hour weeks?
0: So he works the 4-10 schedule with overtime as well. So sometimes it's 50 hours and sometimes it's 48 hours a week. And then we do like a lot of side jobs because we've been trying really hard to like get our business going. But we've been having a hard time because in Idaho, there's like so many tree companies. Mm-hmm. And so everybody all goes and bids out together and
2: so
0: it
2: Kay,
0: makes it difficult.
2: Kay, let me say this. Like, I want you to hear me say this stinks because your husband is a guy who's working his butt off. You're working your butt off and y'all are really working hard towards a thing to build a thing.
0: Uh-huh.
2: This business. And so I want you to hear me say that stinks because the story that you and I were told growing up is if you find the thing that you like to do and you find the thing that you're good at and you work really hard at it, the rest of your life will just work out.
0: Yep.
2: And so you and I got a bad story. Okay.
0: Yep.
2: And so hear me say, I want to applaud your husband's hustle. If he was here, I'd give him a hug. Man, because I love to hear young men who are out there crushing it and trying and working, not scared of hard work, that will do anything, anytime, working on weekends. I love that. And I love to hear a supportive spouse who's trying to co-build this business with them. I love it. The reality I'll have in front
0: days.
2: Of you.
0: Yeah, the we work 7 days a week.
2: Yeah,
0: so
2: yeah.
0: It's like,
2: hold on.
0: You know,
2: the reality I'll have in front of you is you could both go get a job at Starbucks and y'all be making more money per year. And so the dream y'all have is a good dream. It's just not working out financially. Y'all have a math problem. And so at some point, y'all have to decide, we're going to be folks who love this idea of this business. We like being with 500 other tree companies, all competing, all driving the cost of tree services down into the basement. We love that. And we don't. There's really not a way for us to distinguish ourselves. So that means we love this enough. Like if you're a songwriter or you're a stand-up comic, we love this thing so much that we're willing to have this other life, which is we have to change apartments every 6 months because when the rent goes up, we can't afford it. We got to go somewhere else. Or y'all have to look in the mirror and say, we gave it our best shot. We are hard workers. Let's take our work ethic and our dreams and our desires and put them towards in another direction that's going to reward us more financially. Because y'all have a math problem in front of you.
0: So it's technically two incomes because he does this like Friday through Sunday, his own business.
2: No,
0: he works for a power company.
2: But those jobs aren't making y'all enough money
1: to live.
2: But
1: that's still $2,500 a month total between everything?
0: No, like we have side stuff every now and then. Like we'll go into a job and it'll be like one job for 2 hours.
1: But every now and then is not consistent income. So we can't count that. We need stable, consistent income. So the problem truly is not rent. Yes, it stinks that they're moving the rents. The problem is your income hasn't moved in 5 years and you guys are on the poverty level.
0: But our income has, we started, when we first started this job, we were making, about $13 an hour. And now we're at $21 an hour.
2: I know, but you're not hearing what we're saying, Katie. Like, when you see all the progress and how you've moved, that's awesome. You're still running into a math problem every month. And inflation over the last 5 years.
0: But we're not in debt.
2: That's great. But y'all are about to not have a place to live because y'all can't afford $1,900 a month rent.
1: And if you go buy a manufactured home, here's what happens. The loan payment stays the same while the value of that home starts tanking, which means you're probably underwater on this thing within 6 months trying to sell it to somebody who probably doesn't exist. They're just going to go out and buy a new home if they want one.
2: You're going to have a $120,000 payment on something worth $60,000.
0: My question is, like, because we keep looking at this mobile home. We've been looking at it for a while. And then there was another house that had land with it, and we were really excited about it. And it was only like, it was $175,000. And when we went and we met with like the officer, like the lender, whatever you want to call it, he had said, oh, you get pre-approved for $200,000, but you don't have to use it all. And I was like, oh, okay, because I didn't really understand all that stuff. So when I asked him, I was like, so what's the better thing you could do? And then looking into the mobile home, it was like, oh, well, that's only $1,025, but you get a whole acre of land with it.
2: I'm just telling you, please don't buy a mobile home.
1: It would be like buying a truck with a payment of $1,000 a month thinking it was a good idea.
2: And the truck will go down in value over time.
1: And you're going to have a real hard time selling it. And you guys can't afford a $150,000 home. How much do you have in savings?
0: I have about, like, so between all of our savings, we have about $17,000.
1: Great. So we're going to call that your emergency fund.
0: Well, I also have an emergency fund of $3,000.
1: $3,000?
0: Yeah.
1: Okay. You guys need way more than that for your emergency fund. At least $10,000 minimum is your emergency fund. If you want to, beyond that, start saving for the down payment, that's great. But like you said in the beginning, hey, we're trying to cut. We can't cut any further. You're right. The other lever we need to start pulling now is making more, because you can't spend much less than you are. And that's where you guys need to reevaluate this business, reevaluate the jobs, reevaluate where you live. If there's not a lot keeping you here, can you move to an area that is cheaper to live with a better job that is more stable?
2: And here's the reality. Your husband is one chainsaw swing away from hurting his back and being out for 3 months. Like, there's a risk reward to these jobs, and y'all need a big emergency fund. He is one stepping off sideways off the back of a log and twisting his ankle, and he can't go up for 3 weeks, and y'all lose all that income. Like, so it's a very precarious, and so I hope you hear me and George. This is serious. Y'all are in a precarious situation right here. So that 20 grand, that's your emergency fund. Never touch that. And now y'all are saving up.
1: And even if you guys both were making $20 an hour, 40 hours a week, that's over 80 grand a year. That's a huge pay raise if you guys can separate this business out and go, we're both going to go our separate ways and get our own jobs making over $20 an hour. That would change your life and give you the margin to start stacking cash to buy a traditional single-family home versus a manufactured home. And that's the problem. A manufactured home rarely goes up in value. In fact, it doesn't. The land may go up in value, which makes you think this was a good deal, but you're still stuck underwater on this thing. So please, please, please, we're begging you not to do this. It is not the solution.

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2: I'm Daria Albinger. Maine's Democratic Committee has selected Troy Jackson to run for the U.S. Senate. The former Republican state senator replaces primary winner Graham Plattner, who stepped down over sexual assault allegations. The Justice Department is suing Colorado for giving in-state tuition assistance to undocumented immigrants.
3: It's up to each state to decide who is a Coloradan, who's a Texan, who's an Oklahoman. Of course, it's up to the United States of America to decide who's an American, but there's a big difference there, right? Like, you have to be in Colorado 6 months and a day, and then you have to pay taxes in Colorado.
2: Governor Jared Polis speaking to Fox News. He says under those terms, the students qualify as state residents. The U.S. has carried out nearly 2 weeks of airstrikes on Iran. President Trump says they will continue until Iran is serious about a peace deal. 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
8: What are the chances you are listening to this while drinking a nice hot cup of coffee? If so, don't let me stop you. For years, we've been reporting on the health benefits of coffee, and that's not going to stop today. A new study, this one out of Harvard School of Public Health, found that coffee and tea could help lower your risk of developing dementia. People who enjoyed 1 to 3 caffeinated cups a day saw the biggest impact. In addition to the caffeine, coffee contains hundreds of bioactive compounds that can influence inflammation, glucose metabolism, vascular function, and oxidative stress. It's also possible coffee drinkers might be doing other things that keep them healthy. Eating a more balanced diet, getting plenty of exercise, sleep, not smoking, or drinking too much alcohol. And finally, staying socially active. I'm Dr. Sanjay Gupta, helping you live a better life.
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19: 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Robin is in Fort Worth, Texas, up next. Robin, welcome to the show.
20: Thank you. Hi, John. Hi, George. Thank you for having me.
19: Absolutely.
20: My husband is 55. His name is Steve. I'm 41. We just hit baby step 7 last year. House awesome. Paid off completely debt-free. But right after, life handed us one heck of a mercy. Steve was diagnosed with early onset dementia.
21: Oh, God. I'm so sorry.
20: And because of our ages, we have a multi-decade timeline to protect, and I need to know how to structure our wealth so that his care costs don't completely drain our retirement before I'm ready to use it.
19: Wow.
21: There's a lot here. My initial answer is I don't know if that's possible.
20: Okay.
21: That's a mess. That's a mess. I'm so sorry. What's the state of your finances right now? Like, y'all hit baby step 7. What does that mean practically?
20: We're like $24,000 away from being millionaires. Okay. Thankfully.
19: Awesome.
21: What does that mean? Do you have like a $700,000 house you're about to pay off, or do y'all have $600,000 in cash? Right.
20: I will say not all of it. I mean, it's not all liquid. Our house is like $250,000.
21: Okay, okay.
20: We've got retirement and stuff, and it's $630,000.
19: Okay. Excellent. And you're working full-time?
20: I'm working full-time.
19: Okay, and is he still working?
20: He is not. He's on long-term disability.
19: Okay. Okay. And did you guys have any long-term disability insurance?
20: We did, so he's actually taking home 80% of his full pay.
19: That's fantastic.
21: Excellent.
19: You did a great job there. Was that through his employer that he had that set up?
20: Yes.
19: Incredible. Okay, so how much is that?
20: So he's taking home about $41,000 a year.
19: Okay, great. So a little under $4,000 coming in there. And then how much are you bringing home?
20: I'm $102,000 a year. And those numbers are gross. They're not net.
19: Okay. Well, you guys have a great income and you're completely debt-free, which sets you up to sort of create this slush fund for anything medical that comes up, especially while he's pre-Medicare, because he's got 10 years until then.
20: Yeah.
19: So that's really what you're trying to figure out, is what does care look like? There's like a lot of questions we don't know. of what this progression is going to look like, what the ongoing care is. So the best thing you can do is just get as much facts as you can and then know here's what could happen a month from now, a year from now, 2 years from now, and be socking away that money to kind of protect yourselves to not use the emergency fund.
20: So we have been investing about $34,000 between the two of us in my Roth 401k and IRA and his spousal Roth IRA. Should we change our investment and just stack up money like a storm mode until we know? I mean, I don't know what the future holds. Nobody knows what the future holds.
19: Well, the good news is we know that the long-term disability income will be there.
20: Yeah.
19: And so the big question is, at what point would you have to step down or away from work in order to help care for him? Or what would that look like? I would at least have that conversation so that you know, hey, 2 years from now, there's a chance that he might need more intensive care. Am I going to do that? Or should I keep working? And we get private care for him. That's the kind of math you're going to need to grapple with.
21: And dementia... The more that, I mean, it's being studied all over the world right now, but the more studies that come out, dementia is now not a singular thing. It's kind of like saying somebody's got cancer, and the next question is, well, what kind? So have they given you any sort of prognosis based on the type of dementia he has, other than its early onset? It came much sooner than is quote-unquote normal, right? Do they give you any kind of prognosis for... in 2 years, in 3 years, in 7 years, or is this quick? Do they give you any sort of prognosis here?
20: It's vascular, but because of his age, there's really no timeline.
21: Okay.
20: The average timeline is 5 years, but that's estimating everybody in all ages.
21: Right, and that might be 80. If the vast majority of that pool sample is 80 or 90-year-olds, they're going to have other complicating factors there. So, wow, what a mess. I like the idea... George, and tell me if I'm wrong, I like the idea, and we don't usually say this on the show, of splitting the difference, of you continuing to invest, because you're 41. You statistically speaking, you're not even halfway home yet, right?
20: Mm-hmm.
21: And so you've got to begin thinking about life after Steve, life after you're able to make six figures. And at the same time, y'all are going to have acute expenses that are going to, like, predictably expand over time with extra care. Do you need to have a quarter-time nurse living with you or coming in during the day? Is he going to go to a care facility? Like, so there's going to be that reality where you're going to need additional cash more than you normally would, right?
20: Yeah.
19: Do you know if his long-term disability is taxable income or if it's tax-free? It depends on how the premium was paid.
20: Tax-free.
19: Oh, wonderful. Okay, so that's like net income, which definitely helps the numbers here. Do you currently have a financial advisor that you guys are working with?
20: No, not yet.
19: Okay, I would definitely contact them because here's what they can do is map out all of the variables that you guys have. Here are the Social Security survivor benefits that you will have additional to any retirement that you have. All of these things will give you a clear picture. Here's all the insurance options we have to help with his care. And once you map all of that out, I think you guys will sleep better at night knowing that there is less variables than there were before. That's the most you can do. You guys have done such a great job preparing for a storm because you're completely debt-free with a solid income and you have the right insurances in place. So I want to let you know you are doing so much better than most people in your situation because of the hard work you both did.
21: And Robert, can I recommend, how recent is this diagnosis?
20: It's just a little over a year. I mean, the diagnosis is this month, but it's been a year.
21: Okay.
20: We've been waiting for a year for it.
21: I would recommend you getting with a group in your local community. They're in Fort Worth, they're in the Dallas area, where you can go once a week, once every 2 weeks, and sit with a group of spouses who are going through the same thing. You're going to need people who speak your same language, and y'all can just look at each other and know. You know what I mean? One of the beyond the finances, what I want you to do is to, and this is going to sound nutty, but you can only provide care for him with what you have. And so it's going to sound counterintuitive, but I want you to be in service to yourself first so that you can be of service to him and to what comes next. Meaning I want you to have a group of people that you can talk to. I want you to be serious about your physical health and your emotional health and your relationships so that he can anchor into you in this upcoming season, whether it's 2 years, whether it's 5 years or beyond, because it's gonna be a journey. And if you don't have any water left in your pitcher, you're going to have no way to fill his glass up. Do you get what I'm saying?
20: I do.
21: Yeah, blessings to you, man. I hate this for you. I hate this for him. I hate this for your whole family.
20: Thank you so much, both of you. I appreciate your guidance.
21: Check out a SmartVestor Pro there in the DFW area. I know there's quite a few of them, and they'll sit down with you, and with the heart of a teacher, they'll walk you through. And you're going to have to become a scholar in this stuff because you're going to be doing it on your own. And by the way, if you haven't moved all the accounts in your name, if you don't have power of attorney, medical power of attorney, financial power of attorney, all those things, you're going to be a sole decision maker on a lot of this, on all of this moving forward. So getting some people in your corner that can give you good wisdom and counsel is going to be really important for you.
19: Yeah. To answer your question, I would keep investing your 15%. Anything beyond that starts to go into this sort of care fund and probably a high yield savings account for now, and just stack it up and stack it up and stack it up so that we don't burn the emergency fund or our nest egg along the way. But we're hoping for the best for you guys.

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13: A better life with Dr. Sanjay Gupta.
14: I read this interesting story the other day, which was written by a colleague of mine, about why so-called, quote, admin nights are the new book club for busy adults. Now, I learned this is a term coined by journalist Chris Collin, who wrote about this life hack in the Wall Street Journal. An admin night is when people come together for a night, a fun night, while holding one another accountable to an assignment. The ones usually considered back burner tasks, the ones that you've been putting off. The person you choose to do an admin night with matters a lot, because that's your accountability partner. That's what one person told us. People love the social aspect because it can bring these boring tasks to light, make them feel more fun, and where you go matters as well. You need to have enough space and hopefully not too many distractions. And again, don't forget to leave some time for fun. I'm Dr. Sanjay Gupta, helping you live a better life.
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16: Our scripture of the day, Exodus 20, verses 8 and 9. 6 days you shall labor and do all your work, but the seventh day is a Sabbath to the Lord your God. Serena Williams said, "Don't let anyone work harder than you do." You hear that, John? You've already failed. I've been carrying the load today.
17: Carrying it, man.
16: All right, Manny is in Chicago up next. What's going on, Manny?
18: Hey, guys. Thanks for taking my call.
6: I'll try to give a quick summary before I ask the question. I will note that my plumber did give me an update earlier today, so maybe your answer will change. I'm 27. I just recently bought a home. I do have three young kids and a stay-at-home wife, and I'm expecting my fourth child within the next 2 weeks, give or take some time. And since I got into the home, I did have a savings account that dwindled down a little bit just from some small repairs, like a HVAC system that needed to be repaired for $3,000, and then small things around the house. Within the last month, my sewage drain, I think, has a crack in it.
10: Oh, no.
6: Caused my entire home to smell like sewage, and now I have, like, drain flies.
17: Yikes.
6: Pretty much throughout my home. So
10: what'd your plumber say?
6: I had two different plumbers come just to get two different opinions and quotes. One of them said it is a drain pipe that does have a crack. The house that I got was a remodel. Everything was pretty much new, including most of the above-ground plumbing, but the sewage stuff was all the original pipe work. And he said he needed to get a camera scope in there, and he did see where it was, and it was under parts of the foundation, under the ground.
10: Are you on a slab?
6: Yeah, so where the pipe is cracked, it's part of a slab.
10: Yeah.
6: Or it might be right next to it or underneath it. But the main thing is that because I'm having, like, drain flies and all these small issues that come along with this, I do have a previous employer's 401k that's about $23,000. I'm in baby step two. My only debt is my wife's van. It's about $14,000. My actual savings is about $2,500, and I have $2,000 for a sinking fund for my personal car that may go God knows when, and then a $1,000 emergency fund. The only other option that I would have to fund it, if I don't use the 401k, would try to be to finance it or use money from my in-laws, and I'd pay them back with little to no interest. But I just wanted to get your guys' opinion because I know it's shunned upon to take from your 401k, even though I'm not putting anything in there now. Since
10: let me ask you a few questions about the work. Anytime I've ever had plumbing snaked, they show me the pictures. Have you seen the cracks?
6: Not yet.
10: Okay.
6: I'm going to have the second plumber. So that's what the first one told me. The second plumber is going to... The main issue is that what they told me today, when I was cutting my grass yesterday, I did see a puddle of water on one of the corners of my house.
10: Mm-hmm.
6: And my father-in-law came and he helped dig up some of that corner to kind of see what it was. And it ended up being like pretty much poop and stuff backing up and flowing up. So as far as like the urgency goes, I do want to try to get it done just because I'm going to have a newborn.
10: Oh, of course.
6: Living here.
10: Dude, you got two guys with kids. We get it.
17: And you got storm on storm on storm right now.
10: Yeah.
17: Here's
10: what I want you to think through. If they come out and they say, yeah, it's cracked, and we have to dig up your entire yard from the street to your foundation and completely redo this whole thing. It's old cast iron. It's old or old. It's rotted through. It's iron. It's useless. There could be, we can drill a hole in it and pump it, completely pump it out for $600, and that will get you 2 months or 3 months. And then we'll come out here and pump it again, and that'll get you 3 more months. And so the temptation is, and I totally get it, dude, both George and I, like we both get it, is I want to just do all this right now. I need to get it all fixed right this second, whatever. But I always want you to remember, generally in these kind of situations, unless your house is falling over, there's step one, the perfect option. There's step two. There's step three. There's step four.
6: Yeah.
10: And so what do I have to do to limp along while I'm still gathering and saving money so I can do this whole thing right?
17: So it's basically what gets us by versus what gets it completely fixed.
10: Right.
6: Yeah. So since I'm not on a septic tank, I'm on my city line. I'm in like the suburbs of Chicago.
10: Sure.
6: Based on what they find when it's dug up, how would you guys go about it then as far as...
10: Well, I mean, there's going to be multiple stages. If two guys come and give you the same issue, if they both snake it and they're both like, yeah, brother, your pipe all the way to the street is screwed up, I'm going to want to call the city and see if they have any investment in this thing too. Is part of this line theirs? I'm also going to then, because then you start phase two, which is, all right, how much is it going to cost for you to fix it? And how much is it going to cost for you to fix it? And I'm going to call four other companies out here to see what they would charge. And I'm going to do my due diligence to see how I can get this thing, not the cheapest, but how I can get it done with the most reputable company done the right way for the best price.
6: Okay. Because they did, the plumber that saw the issue today did say not to use like any of the washers, dryers, shower, anything, just because of the fact that poop was coming up from that little corner and the drain was busted.
10: Yeah.
6: I'm just waiting to get an actual visual on the pipe. And
17: is there somewhere you guys can go temporarily?
6: Yeah, so my in-laws extended their hand for us to stay there for a couple of days.
17: Wonderful. I would definitely do that.
10: I'd call the city, too, and have them, a city sewage inspector come out and look at it and see. Because if it may be backed all the way down the middle of your street for half a block, and the city's got work to do, yeah.
17: And I would also contact your homeowner's insurance. Have you done that?
6: No. I did. I do have a warranty, but they won't cover it. So I didn't think to contact my homeowner's insurance.
10: The new home that you just bought, why won't the warranty cover that?
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17: 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Upload it to AI and see if there's a way that this can be covered. Because your insurance company might say, no, we don't cover that. You might find that you appeal it and go, nope, they're going to cover it now. And they might then cover your displacement to go rent a home somewhere while it gets fixed. And so I don't want you to feel like there's only one option right now. I'm going to fight this thing to offload it as much as I can.
10: It's a part-time job. And if you think of a part-time job that you might earn $10,000, you'd probably take that part-time job. This is the same thing. You may save yourself 10 grand. What did that first plumber quote you to dig up the whole line from your house to the street?
6: He said depending, well, the line is under like 6 feet of dirt and it's in a crawl space under my basement or under my home in my basement. He said it could be at 6,000 to 10,000, just depending on how much line is cracked and how far down he has to dig.
10: Okay. So if you think about it, give yourself that exercise too. What does life look like? The numbers you just gave me, for your car fund, for this, you've got $6,000 in your pocket right now.
17: Yeah, between your sinking fund, your savings, and that car repair fund, you got, you know, a good $5,500. So within a month, you could have $6,000. And so you might not be in as bad shape as you think. What's the car loan is $14,000. What is that van worth?
6: It's probably worth about the same, about $14,000, $15,000.
17: Okay.
6: It's a 2018 Honda Odyssey.
10: And you got four kids, so you need a van.
17: Yeah.
10: I get that.
17: But I was wondering if it's worth $30,000 and you guys can downgrade in van for now. That could solve some problems too. But I definitely would not touch that retirement account. I know it's tempting because it feels like old money in your old coat pocket. But man, that's like taking a loan at 35% interest with the penalties and taxes you're going to pay on that money. So it is not worth it. And if you just leave that money alone to grow for the next 30 years, it's really a six-figure mistake you're making.
10: Okay, so can I talk to you just dad to dad real quick, husband to husband?
6: Yeah.
10: I promise you this will pass. And it feels like it's all happening. You're having a new kid on the way. You got in-laws like saying you can come live with us. You've got a car that might die. It all feels like it's happening. Let's laser beam on the plumbing issue and get this thing cleaned up. And let's celebrate this new kid coming, and let's do everything we can to scratch and claw and pay for cash on this deal.
17: And worst case, if the in-laws want to be generous and help you guys cover this for now, go for it. Remember, there's ultimately only one way to financial peace, and that's to walk daily with the Prince of Peace, Christ Jesus.
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18: They have a candidate. I'm Daria Albinger. Fox News Maine Democrats chose former State Senator Troy Jackson to run for the U.S. Senate this November. He is a fifth-generation logger who was once a Republican, and he won the party's nominating convention today. He's going to replace the primary winner, Graham Plattner, who dropped out of the race earlier this month. Over sexual assault allegations, Jackson will take on five-term incumbent Senator Susan Collins, a seat that Democrats are hoping to flip. The Justice Department is suing Colorado for offering in-state financial aid to undocumented immigrants, saying it violates federal law.
19: It's up to each state to decide who is a Coloradan, who's a Texan, who's an Oklahoman. Of course, it's up to the United States of America to decide who's an American, but there's a big difference there, right? Like, you have to be in Colorado 6 months and a day, and then you have to pay taxes in Colorado.
18: Governor Jared Polis speaking to Fox News. Mayor Joan Mondani has said that he's thankful that the suspect behind two hate crime stabbings in New York City is facing charges. But Fox's C.B. Cotton says some New Yorkers believe that it is the mayor himself who's to blame.
20: Suspect Raul Morales was arraigned on two counts of attempted murder, two counts of assault, and one count of attempted assault, all of which are being tried as hate crimes after witnesses say on Thursday he yelled Allah Akbar before stabbing a Jewish man and an Asian man on New York City's Upper West Side neighborhood. The mayor made repeated statements denouncing hate and anti-Semitism after some have questioned whether his rhetoric on Israel has created a hostile environment. Mamdani earlier this week called Israeli Prime Minister Benjamin Netanyahu a war criminal and said the federal government should arrest him. In response to criticism, Mamdani has insisted that his critique is directed at the Israeli government and not Jewish people or the Jewish faith.
18: The group End Jew Hatred is planning a protest against the mayor for promoting anti-Semitism. 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
18: The first White House Correspondents' Dinner ended abruptly. It was cut short by gunfire last night as President Trump promised they held it again.
24: As I said 3 months ago, the show must go on. We were backstage and we both wanted to just have it go on, whether it was 2 o'clock, 3 o'clock in the morning, it didn't matter.
18: And he finally got to give a speech.
25: First jokes was about HHS Secretary RFK Jr., who has been known to make some headlines over roadkill.
24: Delicious beef tenderloins, very special beef. And I want you all to know that Bobby Kennedy is right here. Personally ran over the cow in his car.
25: And he also roasted California Senator Adam Schiff, who he has mocked many times before, and he certainly didn't hold back.
24: I hate some people. You know, I shouldn't say this. I'm not supposed to hate. I'm supposed to love everybody. but he's a terrible person.
25: He did address the safety and security concerns and gave a big shout out to the U.S. Secret Service and law enforcement and just thanking them for protecting and serving and keeping everybody safe.
2: Fox's Christina Coleman. The president signaling the U.S. is preparing to launch a big attack on Iran.
3: U.S. Central Command did not announce any new strikes on Iran last night. The president says diplomatic talks have resumed, but he could still greenlight this massive attack he's considering at any point.
24: I think they're getting more and more serious as the days go by.
3: Now there's another unexpected disruption to the flow of oil in the Red Sea. Iran's proxy in Yemen, the Houthis, are blocking Saudi shipping and fired on at least three oil tankers this week. President Trump warned them to stand down or Iran would face the consequences.
2: Fox's Rebecca Castor in Washington. A big shakeup in the Indian government. The country's education minister resigned today after weeks of protests demanding his removal over irregularities in the education system. I'm Daria Alderman. This is Fox News.
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0: Normal is broke and common sense is weird. 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From the Ramsey Network and the Fairwinds Credit Union Studio, this is The Ramsey Show. I'm George Camel here with Dr. John Deloney. We're taking your calls at 888-825-5225. You call us up, we'll try to help you take the right next step for your money and your life. Hannah kicks us off in Orlando, Florida. What's going on, Hannah?
1: Hi. Me and my husband, we are currently on baby step number two. We're completely debt-free aside from our mortgage. So we are trying to get our 3 to 6 month savings built up so that way we can move on to the other baby steps. My question is, when we are setting up our emergency savings or 3 to 6 months, what should we include in that? So I am a stay-at-home mom, but I also own my own business. So I work part-time and then I have my health insurance that we pay for privately. Should I include the health insurance expense as part of that, since it is something that it is really expensive for both me and my daughter? So we're just trying to figure out what we should include in our emergency savings plan itself.
0: Yeah, and it sounds like you guys are wanting to lean towards 6 months versus the three. That's sort of the spectrum that we have. And if you do have, you know, if there's single income or variable income or there's health issues in the family, then you want to lean towards six. You'd rather be safe than sorry and not have enough to cover the gap. So 6 months is the goal. How much money is that?
1: Between like mortgage, like our HOA, car insurance, health insurance, and groceries, it probably would be, I would estimate, probably about $15,000 to $17,000 for 6 months for us.
0: Okay.
1: And that's not including health insurance. Our health insurance for me and my daughter is about $600 a month, so it's pretty expensive, unfortunately.
0: Okay, so let's add that in. So $600 a month, 6 months worth. Let's add another $4,000 for that. So now we're at basically $20,000 would get you guys by for 6 months to cover all of your your basic needs. We can strip out the luxuries. We don't need every single thing in there. If you did have a legitimate storm or a job loss, we're not going to live how we were living before.
1: Yeah.
0: Okay. So $20,000 is the goal. You guys have the $1,000 starter emergency fund right now, and now you're working towards the $20,000?
1: Yes, we currently have almost $12,000 in savings, and that's including like pretty much everything liquidated that we have in terms of savings, including the $1,000 baby starter.
0: Wow. So you guys are only $8,000 away.
1: Yeah, we're pretty close. We've been pretty fortunate with just childcare and everything like that. We haven't had to pay for much child care aside from like family, friends, just paying for gas and stuff like that. So we've been pretty blessed, actually.
2: Well, and also y'all have made some choices. So you have been blessed. You are privileged. You are fortunate. All those things are true. And you're choosing to do things a little bit differently, right?
1: Yeah.
2: And so yes, we're fortunate and we've been lucky in some areas. And also we're working really hard. I like to, George, tell me if this is bananas. I emergency fund for me philosophically is if I walked in here and Dave Ramsey said, "You're fired, get out," that me and my wife would be able to eat and take care of our bills for the next 6 months. But practically speaking, it was not this past week. It was the week before. In one day, I got up early before work. I took one of my family's vehicles, and I have a 16-year-old, so there's three drivers. I took one vehicle to one automotive shop. I took another vehicle to another automotive shop. I got dropped off at work. While I was at work, I got a call from the air conditioner guy that my central unit had to be replaced, like had to be taken off. And my wife called and said, the well's broken, like out in the country. Like, so we had no water in the house. All that was on one day. And it was annoying, and it put me in a bad mood, and I was full drama queen. Ask anybody who was working with me. But also, that's
0: if you had longer hair, you could have flipped it.
2: Oh, I would have been flipping it, yes. But that is what the emergency fund is for. So philosophically, it's I can sleep at night knowing that I have a six-month or longer runway to if the worst of the worst happens. And also, practically speaking, the air conditioner goes out, the cars need to get fixed, the water isn't coming on all in the same day, our pets' heads are falling off, all of it happens in one day. I have that in an account somewhere. I don't have to go borrow money for it. I can just pull from an account. I become my own bank, right? So that's how it works for me in my house. So I would definitely keep your health insurance in there, because if your husband was to lose his job, that you don't want to be uninsured with two small kids for 6 months, right?
3: Yeah.
2: Two small kids do what two small kids do, and they fall down, and they hit things, and they drop things, and whatever, right? So you build that in, but also if the car blows up in 2 months, you're going to repair that from the $20,000 emergency fund you've saved.
3: Okay, perfect.
0: So how much longer till you guys are there? Is this a couple of months?
3: We're really unsure. He actually just got a pretty impressive increase with his hourly. So they gave him a $5 an hour increase. And awesome. Then I am going to be starting adding on another day with my job, probably in September or October. And my income is really variable, so it's kind of hard to tell. I'm hoping that we can have that done within, like, by November. That's kind of what I'm hoping, but I'm also trying not to put pressure on us, just because we do have a little one and they take up a lot of time and a lot of resources most of the time.
0: Yeah, well, I was going to say, the emergency fund is for three things. Things that are urgent, necessary, and unexpected. So if there's things in your life where you know we're going to have to do maintenance and repair on, let's just set up a sinking fund for those things so they don't feel like an emergency when they pop up. So separate those two things in your mind. In your budget, let's say you have, maybe $200 for car maintenance and repair. Well, now, 12 months from now, you got $2,400 ready to cover those things versus you having to pull from the emergency fund.
3: Yep.
0: And last thing is, keep it in a high-yield savings account. Do you guys have one of those already?
3: We do not. Would you recommend that we move all of our emergency savings into that and just not have anything, or keep a very minimal amount in our bank account savings account itself?
0: Yes, I would keep a buffer in your checking account. For some people, that's $500. For some people, it's $1,000. So you guys decide how much buffer you want to keep in checking so you're not riding it to zero. But then other than that, keep the whole emergency fund in a high-yield savings account. And the one that we recommend is Fairwinds Credit Union. You guys can open that. It actually has a checking account with it, a no-fee checking, high-yield savings. It's over 3% right now, and a Ramsey-themed debit card. So you can get that at fairwinds.org/Ramsey, and that will get you guys set up. Once you have that, Hannah, it is a game changer. Like, you just sleep better at night knowing that whatever comes your way in life, and something will come your way, you're just going to kind of swat it like a bug. It's the best feeling in the world.
3: It's a nice feeling to know.
0: Yes, and you guys are so close. I mean, even right now, $12,000 would cover most of life's emergencies. That's a new HVAC unit. That's a car replacement if you needed it to be. So you're so close. Keep going. Baby step three is such a slog. It's one of the most boring, unfulfilling baby steps, but it's one of the most important, too. So keep it a priority. You guys are doing great.

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0: Anna's up next in Philadelphia. And welcome to the Ramsey Show.
10: Hi, thank you for having me.
0: Absolutely.
10: So my question is, how can I make large purchases like buying plane tickets or paying for car services without a credit card?
0: What a baller, Ann. How much are we talking?
10: Well,
0: what's like the most you could spend, and why is it an issue right now for you?
10: Yeah, so I have the way that I'm living, most of my income goes into my savings, and so I keep a very small amount in my checking account, and I'm worried about purchasing things online with my debit card, just in case it could get stolen. And I don't have a credit card, so I currently will, like, pay my parents back when they...
0: You'll have them cover it. And so this is more like fear of fraud.
10: Yeah.
0: It's not that the transaction can't go through. You're just saying, hey, it's a large purchase. If this somehow this money got moved to the wrong place, I'm in a lurch.
11: 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And they're not a sponsor of the show. It's just they may sponsor your show now. 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
11: 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So whenever I'm about to buy plane tickets online, Southwest never has my information. They have this number generated from privacy.com, and it gives me that three little digit code and the date. I feel like I'm doing a commercial for them. But I have.
0: No, they really are great because I used them for years, and finally they came onto my show. So I think now privacy.com/George, you get $5 just for signing up,
11: awesome.
0: Which is pretty cool.
11: But
0: so you can check that out.
11: I'm terrified of ID theft. I also have ID theft insurance.

0: cards through Xander, but I'm scared of that stuff too. I don't like giving my debit card out. And so that's the exact site I use, and it's free. Privacy.com, it's free.
1: And anytime that there's like an Apple Pay option on a website, I use that because that, again, is encrypted. It's not actually sending over my debit card information. So that is, I mean, John and I are both guys who don't have a credit card, and we make a lot of large purchases online. And
0: I travel a lot.
1: I do it without flinching.
0: Yeah.
2: Okay.
1: Does that solve the conundrum?
2: I'm definitely going to look into that. Could you clarify how exactly I put my, like, how do I transfer the money to this privacy.com?
1: So it doesn't actually transfer. All it's doing is it's pulling from your debit card. They're just sort of acting as a middleman with a different virtual card number so that you're protected against those breaches.
0: So Amazon, Netflix, if Netflix gets hacked, they're not going to have my information. They're going to have this one number.
1: So let's say I sign up for a free trial and I use one of these virtual cards and I say, hey, don't let any amount over a dollar come through. Well, when that trial tries to charge me, it just won't go through. It can't charge my bank account. It'll decline it. So that's the kind of stuff that you can set up with each individual card. And like John said, you can have it be a one-time thing, and then the card's never used again. So that's helped me a whole lot with large purchases on top of Apple Pay. And, you know, there's a bunch of other things, Ann, and I talk about it in my book, Breaking Free from Broke. I'll send you a copy of that, too. In the credit cards chapter, I sort of lay out all the things that you can do and should do to live credit card free and sleep well while doing it.
0: And let me ask you this question. Why do you transfer all of your money to savings and not keep a buffer in your checking account?
2: So I get my direct deposit right to my savings account, and then I'll move some to my checking for.
1: Is that as like a discipline play so that you're not tempted to spend it?
2: Yes.
1: Okay. So you're not like running out of money trying to pay bills during the month. You're transferring as much as you need to cover all the bills?
2: Correct.
1: Okay.
0: Yeah, so cool. If you have to make a big purchase like a car rental or a plane tickets or a refrigerator, just pull from savings and move it over into your checking account. And then that money will be there whenever, if you use privacy.com or Apple Pay or any other service like that. But I'm with you on on wanting to protect my debit card. And again, George, you're the one who taught me this. Debit cards have the same fraud protection that credit cards do. There's just a thing in my head about it feels like the checking account is kind of like an arm's length extension from under my mattress. And it feels like I don't want to give all these companies that I don't know like a hand under my mattress to just take money out whenever they want to.
1: Well,
0: I know it doesn't work like that, but in my head it does. And so,
1: well, when it's your money versus like the credit card company's money, you feel like, well, man, I'm really exposed here. But if your debit card says Visa or MasterCard, there's a zero liability policy with them. And there's also something called the Electronic Fund Transfer Act that covers debit cards in cases of fraud. So the key is pay attention, report it, and you'll be fine. Your money's not just going to randomly disappear. And I don't keep $100,000 in checking. I keep what I need for the month. So it's not like my entire world's disappearing. So there's a few good things you can do there. And hang on the line. We'll send you a copy of the book as well. Great question. Micah is in Jackson, Mississippi up next. What's going on, Micah?
3: Hey, how are you guys doing?
1: Doing well. How can we help?
3: Yes, sir. So I am just getting started with using the baby steps to get out of debt.
0: Welcome to the cult, brother. Welcome.
3: Yeah. Well, I was ignorant when I first got married. Some people told me to do it, and I was like, oh, whatever. And now I'm finally, you know, you get older and wiser, and you got to do things a little bit better. But in my ignorance, I purchased a truck. And now I'm upside down on it, trying to sell it to get out of debt. And I'm not sure. I've had it posted for sale for several weeks now, and I know it'll probably take longer, but I haven't had any bites on it or anybody interested in it. And so I'm just wondering what other course of action I could take to try to get out from underneath this thing quicker.
0: I got three things you need to get before the day's over. You ready?
3: All right.
0: An old rag, a can of gasoline, and a match. That'll get rid of that truck, right? Just kidding. Don't do any of what I just said. Don't do that. I was just playing with you.
3: Okay.
1: Here's some real things you could do. You could contact like a CarMax and Carvana and just see what they will give you for it. That'll give you sort of your floor. At least you know this is the least I'll get for it. if they're offering that.
3: Okay.
1: Trade-in value at a dealership is going to be way less, and then your best bet is that private party to get the highest number, but it could take longer. And so I would be looking at your listing going, are the photos good enough? Is the description good enough? Can I list it other places other than Facebook Marketplace and Craigslist? Can I ask around to my community or friends to see if anyone's interested in this? What is it currently listed at?
3: Well, I've got it listed for payoff, so I've got it listed at 29.5 for payoff.
1: Okay, so that's what's left on the loan.
3: Yes.
1: But what's it actually worth if you looked at Kelly Blue Book private party value?
3: Yes, so I could get $24,000, $25,000 for it.
1: Okay, so you're asking really more than it's worth right now.
3: Yeah.
1: That's the problem.
3: I was ignorant enough to buy it, so I was hoping somebody else would be ignorant enough to buy it. But, you know,
1: like there's a sucker born every day. All right. Well, I would try lowering the price to what it's actually worth. And so now the difference is on you. So you come up with the difference in cash. So if that's $5,000, you either need to save up $5,000 real quick by working extra, selling stuff, or go down to your local credit union and get a personal loan for $5,000, because that's better than being $30,000 in debt. Would you agree?
3: I do.
1: Now, do you have something else to drive, or do you need to then buy a beater car in the meantime?
3: So we have my wife's car, but I would have to have something else to drive, and that's, you know, that's kind of the thing. I want to sell it and then try to get something else. I know a bunch of people that have maybe an extra vehicle they would let me borrow from time to time. You know, but the good thing is I don't live but like 5 minutes from work. And
1: yeah,
3: so,
1: if you can go to like one car family,
0: bicycle,
1: carpool,
0: baby, bicycle.
1: Bike. I had a roommate that did that.
0: That was me.
1: He biked to TGI Fridays uphill.
0: I was a dean of students at a graduate school. I left my suits in the office. I rode my bike to work. I was that guy.
1: That's rock and roll. That's how you keep your physique, John. It's pretty incredible. So those are a lot of things you can do, Micah, but I would not try to sell it for more than it's worth. It's going to take light years to get rid of that thing.

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3: News. I'm Carmen Roberts. Iran-backed Houthi rebels say they fired missiles and drones at Saudi Arabia after Saudi airstrikes on a port in the Yemen's Red Sea. Meantime, in the Strait of Hormuz,
4: U.S. has a naval blockade around Iran's key ports. A merchant ship tried to break that naval blockade. It was warned four times before U.S. forces fired and disabled that ship.
3: Fox's Steve Harrigan in Tel Aviv. Maine Democrats delegates choose Troy Jackson as their nominee to face U.S. Senator Susan Collins in November. He told delegates,
5: "You know, we all have eyes. We can see what's happening. We can see our paychecks and the bills that we have. And we know that we are getting screwed. And we also know who's to blame. And I'm running to change that."
3: America's listening to Fox News.
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16: Even for people who fall asleep easily, staying asleep can be difficult. You wake up, your mind starts to race, you can't turn those thoughts off. Sleep experts say there are a few things you can try. Cognitive shuffling. That's when you choose a random, impersonal, non-emotional word. Then for each letter of that word, think of as many words that begin with each letter as you can before moving on to the next one. It distracts your brain from stress. It also mimics the fragmented thought patterns that usually occur as you drift off to sleep. Sensory grounding is something else. That's when you work through things you can hear, feel, see, smell, or taste. That helps you to be in the moment instead of dwelling on the past or the future. Or just do a mental walkthrough of a place you know well. Familiar but neutral imagery that can calm the brain. I'm Dr. Sanjay Gupta, helping you live a better life.
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19: 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What's going on, Gail?
20: Hi, I'm a little nervous.
19: Take your time.
20: I just wanted to find out if it would be either ill-advised or morally wrong to divorce my husband.
19: Whoa.
21: What's going on, Gail?
20: Well, we've been married 27 years. I got married later in life. I was almost 40 before I got married. Well, I'm 38 when I got married. And, he is 2 years older than me, and he refuses to work. He got fired from his job back in March, has not gotten another job, and is not trying to get another job. And I can't keep living like this. We live on Social Security, his and mine. I've been disabled for 26 years. And he just started on Social Security. And it's extremely tight. We have no savings, no retirement, no nothing. And I don't know what to do anymore. I can't keep living like this.
21: When you say you can't keep living like this, what is the this? Is it you can't keep living like this, the reality that you're 65 and you're staring down the barrel of another 20 or 30 years and you don't have anything saved, y'all got nothing? And that reality you can't keep living like, or is your husband being ugly and abusive? Is it...
20: No.
21: Things are so tight.
20: He's not being ugly and abusive, but I can't stand the stress of not knowing from one day to the next how long we're going to make it.
21: Okay. So the Social Security, his and yours added together, is not covering your bills, is not giving y'all any margin?
20: Well, I get $13.51 a month.
21: Okay.
20: He gets $8.11.
19: $8.11?
21: $811?
20: Yep.
19: That's it?
20: That's it.
19: Was he not working for a long time?
20: He is a musician, and he worked for cash for most of his life.
19: Okay, so you guys are bringing in a little over $2,100, and that's it.
20: That's it.
19: Do you rent? Do you have a mortgage?
20: We live in a paid-for house. It's kind of an unusual situation. It's a house that is in a trust for me from my father's estate. We pay the insurance on it.
19: You pay insurance and taxes, and you got, you know, food, and do you have a car, car insurance, gas, all of that?
20: We have two cars that are paid for. They're 22 years old.
21: All right, let me get into the nitty gritty of this. Okay, I'm gonna take an alternative route. Okay, paint me a picture of what happens. Let's say George and I are like, yes, file for divorce today, and you get off the phone and you call a local attorney. You give them $5,000, and they file for divorce today. Then you've been married long enough. The judge forces you to sell this house. You'll split it in half. And you take whatever the amount of money is, divided by two, and you're holding that. And that's all you have for the rest of your life, unless there's something else in this trust. And
19: now you're living off $1,300.
21: And you got $1,300 coming in. Will that give you the peace that you're looking for?
20: Well, let me backtrack just a little bit. I've already talked to an attorney.
21: Okay.
20: And when I had my will done, and because I wanted to make sure that my husband didn't get anything in my will. And
19: they ain't much to get, Gail. I mean,
20: well,
19: like you're saying, the house?
20: He assured me that my house, because it's in trust, is not community property. In the state of Texas, anything in a trust from a will is not community property.
19: What's the house worth?
20: So he couldn't, between $350 and $400.
19: Okay. So that's by far that's really your only asset at this point. The cars are
20: right.
19: Not worth much, and you got nothing in savings or retirement.
21: Right. Trust the legal advice.
19: But even then, there's still this new life. Let's say there's a new chapter where you're solo living in this house. It's paid for, but now you only get your income. Is that the reality?
20: I can make it. I've already been putting this to paper for 6 months.
21: So why are you calling us, Gail? You've already left your marriage. Like, you're already out.
20: Well, I didn't know if it was ill-advised to do that or if it was morally wrong for me to do that because I never intended to, you know, I thought it was going to be forever.
21: I got you. The heartbreak of that's there. I'm not going to outsource my morality to you. I can't be the one that gives you permission to make this life-altering decision. Because I'm convinced there's other things going on here that you're not telling me about, which is completely fine, and I get it. Not wanting to put all of the dirty laundry out on public, I get that. But you have to look in the mirror and say, I am making this decision. I do think there is a till death do us part for sickness and in health, for rich and poor, and I also think fidelity is bigger than being a person of fidelity, cheating, if you will, does not just happen if you sleep with somebody else. I think being a person of fidelity inside of a marriage, you can cheat on your spouse with a golf course. You can cheat on your spouse by just sitting on the couch and not participating in the necessary lifeblood of a home. And so.
20: And that's how I feel I've been treated.
21: But you have to own that decision. I'm not going to give you that.
20: Okay.
21: Okay. What I want to tell you is you have left your marriage. You just haven't put it on paper yet. If you want to sit down with your husband and say, here's where we are, here's what I'm about to do. If you want to rebuild something for the back half of the fourth quarter of our life, here's the clear path towards rebuilding trust with me. Here's what I need from you. But what you've told me is it's not financial because you can make it on your $1,350. There's something in the alchemy here where seeing him sitting on the couch collecting his $800 is bringing you to a point where I am going to end this marriage. So that tells me there's other things going on here that's not financial, that's not wondering what's coming next. You got to pay for a house, you got to pay for cars. Like, there's something else here, and he deserves, I believe, for you to be very clear and direct with him and respectful and honorable, like treat him with dignity and respect. But here is the thing, or here's the things that have been going on for 20 years, been going on for the last year, that I am at the doorway to walk out of here. Or more realistically, you're about to be out of here because I'm staying in this house because it's mine, and it's in a trust, and it's protected, and you can't have any of it.
20: Yeah.
21: And he will probably say, I'll see you in court, and they can duke it out there.
20: Okay.
21: Because what's he going to do? He's going to be a 67-year-old man, homeless, getting $800 a month.
20: Right.
21: If it's
20: right.
21: Your way of forcing him back to work, have that conversation with him.
20: That's what I've tried to do. I've tried to tell him that, you know, you can't live on $800 a month, and, you know, there's no way you'll survive. And, I mean, we both have life insurance. Mine is only $50,000 because I wasn't insurable.
21: Yeah, but that's for after.
19: It doesn't solve any of our problems while we're alive, right. And that's what we're trying to help you do. So your decision to end this marriage solves one problem of one giant problem, and that's what we really want to help you solve for what happens for the next 5, 10, 15 years, not just this year.
21: Whatever you decision make moving forward, be very clear-eyed about what happens next.
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19: Joanna is in Edmonton, Canada. What's going on, Joanna? How can we help today?
4: Hi there. Thanks for taking my call. I am just wondering if we are in babysit two. Wondering if we should be paying or selling off our paid vehicles to help pay down this debt.
19: Okay. Tell us more. How much debt do you guys have total?
4: $193,000.
19: All right. That's all consumer debt. That's not any mortgages?
4: No, the mortgages aren't included.
19: All right. And what's your household income?
4: $380,000.
19: Fantastic. All right. What are the cars worth?
4: The truck is worth $40,000. The car, I'm going to say, is worth $30,000. And then we have two Harley Davidsons, and they're each about $15,000.
19: Okay. And those are all paid for?
4: Yes, they are.
19: Wow. So what makes up the $193,000 in debt?
4: Well, we have $35,000 in credit card. We have loans, which
19: just
4: is
19: personal loans.
4: Well, just loans. Like we have a solar loan, and we have a line of credit, and we have a couple loans just for we had some dental work done and stuff like that, so medical.
19: Okay.
4: And then the big one in there is the boat.
19: Oh, a boat. What's left on the boat?
4: Yeah. $100,000.
19: And what's this boat worth?
4: About $130,000.
19: Hey.
5: God almighty, Joanna, sell the boat.
19: Sell the boat before the cars you need.
5: You need cars. You don't need a boat.
19: Why aren't you guys willing to sell the boat?
5: You didn't even mention the boat.
4: Well, because it's at our cottage, and that's what we love to do when we're at the cottage.
19: Oh, so you have multiple properties.
4: To be honest.
19: Okay.
4: Yes, we have two properties.
5: Joanna, you sound like somebody who makes a bunch of money. You and your partner make a lot of money. And y'all don't like saying no to each other.
19: You're very improv. Yes, and
5: I was just thinking while you were talking. George told somebody to sell their horse one time, and he still hasn't
19: thing has a soul. The boat just has a motor.
5: But so I'm hesitant to tell Harley people to sell their two paid for Harleys.
19: I'm actually more scared to tell someone to sell a Harley.
5: Yeah, I mean, because
19: those
5: that's
19: guys can beat me up.
5: But I don't know a lot of Harley lifestyle boaters with a $150,000 boat. Like you got to pick a subgenre, Joanna, and go with it, right? Like,
4: yeah, and this is the thing, though. See, we don't ride the Harleys very much anymore because our lifestyle has changed.
5: Then sell them today.
19: Okay. So here's the thing: if you sold the boat and sold the Harleys, that's 130 plus 30. It's 160K of your 193 paid off.
5: And you make 380, so by Christmas you'll be debt free. With three easy steps.
4: That's true.
19: So that's option one. Or you sell the cars and you only have the Harleys to get around in, which is probably not ideal in Canada. And now you still need to go buy new cars, which I'm guessing for your lifestyle is going to be a hard pill to swallow to go buy a $5,000 car.
5: Yeah, you can't drive an 86 used Camry up to your cottage to get in your $150,000 boat, right? The flip of this is y'all make $380,000 if you sold this boat, which you love. I love being out on the water. I totally get it. And you sold these motorcycles, and then y'all buckle down for 4 or 5 months with this great salary y'all make, and you're completely debt free. Then you get to decide, do we want to stay boat people? And if you do, awesome. Mm-hmm. Y'all make $380,000 within one calendar year. You'll have saved up enough cash if that's where you want to direct your spending power.
19: We're not saying never own a boat again.
5: Yeah,
19: we're
5: Dave saying has a couple of boats, and they're more expensive than my house. They're awesome.
4: Right.
5: And he does these, I don't know, he's almost killed me and George on them multiple times. Like, I love being out on the water, but it comes in an order, right? You just have to decide if we want to be free people or we want to be boat people more.
4: True.
19: How much do you guys have in savings?
4: We have just our $1,000 emergency fund, and then we have $10,000.
19: You got $10,000. Okay. So here's my question. Where is the $380,000 going if we're still taking on lines of credit and payments? Where's that money going?
4: Well, so those debts have been for a while. Like, they've been a long time there. And that's why we weren't getting anywhere, so we got on your program, which we've actually, since January, paid off $46,000, which...
19: Way to go.
4: I think pretty good.
19: So take your monthly bills plus your minimum payments. How much is that per month if you guys buckle down?
4: We actually owe about $16,000 a month.
19: $16,000 a month is your burn right
4: so
19: now.
4: So it's it's because we have two homes.
19: Got two it. Homes, so. And how much are you actually taking home every month?
21: $35,000?
4: No, we're taking home what he brings home, about $20,000.
19: Okay, because $380,000, that's $31,000 gross, and you're saying you bring home $20,000. Are you guys doing any investing right now?
4: No, we paused that because of the program.
19: Okay.
4: I got for in retirement.
21: Wait, you only bring home $20,000 and you make... Oh, I guess Canada takes 60% of what you make.
19: But let's do the math here, right? You bring home $20,000, your bills are $16,000. That leaves you with $4,000 if you're lucky to attack your smallest debt, right?
4: Mm-hmm.
19: So we're going to do $193,000 divided by 4. It's going to take you 4 years at this rate if you just use the margin you have, making $380,000. That is soul-crushing.
21: Or you can do it in 4 months.
4: It is. Yeah.
19: So you decide. If you're willing to sacrifice for 4 years to just stay on this plan and knock it out, you can. I personally wouldn't.
4: Mm-hmm.
19: Making $380,000, you should be done with this thing so much faster, and the boat is the thing standing in your way of freedom.
4: Yeah. So I'm on board to do this. This is my idea, but my husband is a little bit hesitant.
19: And why is he hesitant? Does he not feel the weight of this like you do?
4: He does, but... I kind of drive it more, so he's in agreement, and we're doing the steps, but I think to sell the boat is going to be a hard sell.
21: I think...
4: If I put it in perspective the way you just did, that might be different.
21: That's where I find couples are successful is if one of them is honest about the thing beneath the thing, because the boat will turn into a weird proxy war. Oh, we should go to the cottage and sit on the bank and stare at each other, like... What about this? What about our grandkid? Like, it becomes this whole other thing. If you sit down and say, "I want us to be a free household. I want us to be free. I don't want the government to own us. I don't want they already take 60% of our paycheck. I don't want creditors to own us. I want us to be in charge of our destiny." It's the nerd word of it. The psychology word is agency. I want us to be agents of our future, and we can get a boat within a year. I also think y'all can contract your burn rate quite a bit too. $16,000 a month over two properties. Y'all are living pretty large at both places, right?
4: Yeah, probably, I'd say.
21: So for 6 months, for a year, y'all could contract those expenses quite a bit and say, what if, instead of saying, here's what everything we want to do adds up to, which is 16, what if y'all had an exercise, and this could be super fun. It could be full of laughter and poking at each other and making jokes, cracking jokes with each other, but say, what, let's pretend all we had was $9,000 a month. Could we figure that out across two properties? I bet y'all could. And then suddenly material, like $6,000 just comes out of the ether, or $7,000 just appears, right?
19: So think about it this way, the actual mathematics. If you sold the boat, sold the Harleys, that gives you $160,000 in cash to throw with them $193,000. Now we're down to $33,000. So now for 4 months, let's say by Christmas, we're going to throw $8,000 a month at these remaining debts until they're gone. Can you imagine how different Christmas is going to feel? That's the picture to paint with him. And you know the old quote, the two best days of owning a boat are the day you buy it and the day you sell it. And I think he's not realizing how free he's going to feel when he sells that boat.
21: And you're not going to a summer cottage in Canada in the Christmas anyway, right? You can't drive a boat across 14. Yeah,
4: well,
21: but you're not
4: can't drive the boat. No, but
21: I was gonna say you can't drive a boat across 8 feet thick of ice.
19: Can you?
21: Right?
19: Can you rent a boat for 3 months?
21: Yeah, can you rent a boat?
4: Probably. I've never thought of that idea actually.
21: There's a program here in Nashville where you basically pay a monthly fee, and every week you can go over and pick the boat you want. You want a speedboat that weekend? You want a pontoon boat that weekend? A
19: couple $100 a month.
21: You want a fishing boat? Yeah, and they service the boat. They fill it up with gas. They take all the headaches of boat ownership away from you.
19: And there's probably somebody who lives right near you who's also broke with a boat who would rent it for you for a couple $100.
21: And y'all would have the time of your life and have no maintenance. It'd be amazing.

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3: There's a new candidate. I'm Carmen Roberts, Fox News. Maine Democrats select Troy Jackson as their nominee to face Republican U.S. Senator Susan Collins in November. Fox's Alexis McAdams has more from the Democratic convention in Bangor.
4: Susan Collins' campaign is saying this was not a convention for the Democrats, but a coronation to pick Troy Jackson to replace Graham Plattner on the ballot for U.S. Senate. More than 600 delegates from all 16 Maine counties gathered for this Democratic convention, and he had nearly every single vote. Officially nominating former Maine Senate President Troy Jackson to replace Plattner on the ballot. He's backed by Senator Bernie Sanders, and he was a former Republican. He switched parties in the early 2000s, shifted to independent, and also now a Democrat. He supports progressive policies like abolishing ICE. Jackson's going to face off against longtime Republican Senator Susan Collins in November. Her campaign argues Jackson's just too far left and is not going to have a lot of support, they think, because he's backed by the Democratic Socialist Movement.
3: And Democrats had to choose a new candidate after Graham Plattner dropped out following allegations of sexual assault, which he denies. For the first night in almost 2 weeks, the U.S. did not strike Iran, but President Trump is considering a major offensive.
5: There's been a lot of talk about a potential massive attack on Iran from the U.S. President Trump making it clear the U.S. still at this point is keeping all options open.
6: We're locked and loaded and ready to go.
5: Still military action taking place on the water in the Gulf of Oman. U.S. has a naval blockade around Iran's key ports. A merchant ship tried to break that naval blockade. It was warned four times before U.S. forces fired and disabled that ship.
3: Fox's Steve Harrigan in Tel Aviv. And wildfires raging across Spain and France forced more than 250,000 people from their homes. France is appealing for international help. 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
15: 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That's a toll-free number, folks. So what is the purpose of money? It is very simple, yet profound. If you understand what I am about to explain, you can live out your retirement with less stress and more comfort than you have ever thought possible. There are actually two purposes for money, only two, no more, no less. The first purpose is life, and the second purpose is death. I bet you have never heard that before. I'm sure everyone you have listened to or taken advice from has always tried to tell you about growing your money, but never has told you about the purpose of money. So what does that mean? A purpose for life or for death? When I say that one purpose for money is life, I mean you are going to use the money while you're alive. In our business, we call that income. No matter how you look at it, if you spend the money while you're alive, you are taking income from that money for the purpose of life. When I say that another purpose for money is death, that means you are going to use the money once you are dead. We call that legacy. 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So like I said, there are only two purposes for money: spending the money while you're alive or leaving the money to those left behind. By far, the most significant purpose of money is income. It is one thing to not leave your beneficiaries any money when you are gone, but it is a disaster if you outlive your money. In fact, studies show that outliving retirement income is more feared than death itself. Now, if the purpose of your money is life, there are only two plans for that purpose. One is called a plan for death, and the other is called a plan for life. If you have a broker or a financial planner that isn't an expert in plans for life, I am certain you are on a plan for death. What is a plan for death when it comes to your retirement income? Here it is. You save up your money and invest it in something that provides a hypothetical non-guaranteed rate of return or a short-term guaranteed rate of return. In other words, you have no guarantee for long-term growth. You might hope for a 7% compounded growth, but after fees, market downturns, rate expirations, and so forth, you have no idea what kind of return you're going to get. In fact, you don't even know if you're going to get any return because the next 2008 might be right around the corner. You save up your money, hoping it grows, and then at the point you decide to retire, you start drawing income from your accounts. How much do you draw out? 4%? 3%? Or do you just draw out the amount you need and hope for the best? The problem with this plan is that your hypothetical growth is combined with an arbitrary spend down of your retirement accounts. You have no idea if the plan is going to work because you don't know how long you're going to live. If you die sooner than you thought, you spend too little. If you live longer than you thought, you probably run out of money before you die. In order for this plan to have any chance of success, you need to plan on dying by a certain age. That is why we call it a plan for death. Do you want a plan on dying or a plan on living? In a second, I'm going to tell you about a plan for life. And if you want to find out specifically how a no market risk plan for life would apply to your retirement, call me now and I can show you a better way to live. A way towards a lifetime income account that isn't wasted away by fees, that comes with upfront bonuses of up to 20% or more, which will never show any market losses no matter how the market falls, and provide you a plan for living as long as possible. Call now or any day of the week, 855-355-SAFE. That's 855-355-7233. You know, folks, I don't think people want a retirement plan that requires them to die early. But that is what most retired people have. Why is that? The same reason why there was a Great Depression. Why was there a Black Friday? Why was there a tech and a housing collapse? It's because everything Wall Street and their brokers sell is designed to crash, including your retirement plan. That is why I do things different. I don't use income plans for death with my clients. I use what are called plans for life. In other words, you get a guaranteed rate of return, a guaranteed payout on your money for lifetime income, and you can live as long as you want because your income never stops for the rest of your life. You can never outlive your income, even if you choose the joint option, which is guaranteed to pay for you and your spouse's life. No market risk plans for life typically outperform the hypothetical expectations of plans for death. The guaranteed rate of return can be much higher than the realized returns of stocks, bonds, or fixed interest accounts. And more importantly, the guaranteed lifetime payout is higher. Why wouldn't you choose a plan that typically pays out more on a guaranteed basis than what you hope for on a hypothetical plan that requires you to die early so you don't outlive your money? That is a very good question. So maybe you should call me for some answers. My number is 855-355-SAFE. That again is 855-355-7233. 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
2: 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Imagine for a moment that you are an Olympic marathon runner. You have trained your entire life, suffered blood, sweat, and tears, and you are at the top of your game. You enter the race with confidence that not only will you finish, but you will most likely win. Then imagine that a 61-year-old sheep farmer, who practically nobody has ever heard of, not only beats you, but 149 other runners as well. It is a classic real-life story of the tortoise and the hare. In 1983, Cliff Young chose to make his running debut in one of the toughest races in the world, a 543-mile ultra-marathon from Sydney to Melbourne, Australia. Cliff Young had no coaches or sponsors, and the only training he had was done by herding sheep. Since he was poor, he had no horses, so he would run for days bringing his sheep to pasture. All of the top marathon runners in the world, with the best training and support, believed they knew the best strategy to win the race. Run 18 hours and sleep 6. This winning strategy was common knowledge and had been used for decades. I see that same groupthink in my business when I help people with their retirement money. So many of my clients have been exposed to what is believed to be the best strategy to save and generate income for their retirements. In fact, it is practically the same strategy as the marathon runners were using back in 1983. Let it grow for a few years and then let it rest as the market crashes. Then you wake up and start all over again. It must be the best way because everyone's doing it, right? Wrong. I'm going to tell you how Cliff Young, the 61-year-old sheep farmer, had a different way of running in a moment. But you should know I have a different way for you to run the race related to your retirement. It guarantees that you will finish the race because you can never outlive your retirement income. But you have to call me to find out how. My number is toll-free. 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Once again, my number is 855-355-7233. 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Look at the

0: the masses of people around you, have any of them done well by doing what everyone else does? Sure, some get lucky, but do you really want a strategy based on luck? Some might seem like they are doing great today, but are you checking in with them for their entire lives? You don't know who wins the race until the race is finished, right? You can't say someone won the retirement race until they are gone. Only then can you determine if they were able to cross the finish line or if they had to be carried across by government or family financial support. Unless someone has guaranteed lifetime income, how would they know if their money is going to last as long as they do? What good is it to trip and fall just before the finish line? Brokers tell you to take on massive risk just so you can lose it when the market crashes. Why not keep your gains when the market crashes? This is a different way of thinking, so don't expect the group thinkers to support you if you decide to pursue more information on this strategy. The group thinkers didn't support Cliff Young either. So what did Cliff Young do that created so much negativity from those pursuing the status quo? Instead of running fast and then resting and falling behind, he ran at a consistently slower speed but never stopped. By chasing sheep around his ranch, Cliff accidentally discovered a way of running that would eventually be called the Young Shuffle. The Young Shuffle was a unique way of running that used much less energy, which provided much more endurance. All the competitors were way ahead of Cliff on the first day because they were running at what was considered the best pace for running, but then they would get tired and have to rest. While they were resting, Cliff Young was still running all day and all night. Except for a few breaks for food and to use the bathroom, Cliff just kept his legs moving. How would you like to have a retirement plan that never sleeps? What if your retirement plan never took a step backwards? What if you could have a retirement plan based on up to 7% growth in a lifetime income account that guarantees you a lifetime of income you could never outlive? Call us now for our free copy of our 115-page Safe Money Miracle book so I can tell you how to ensure your retirement against market losses through a strategy called No Market Risk Retirement Planning. Give me a call anytime, toll-free, 855-355-7233. That's 855-355-7233. Don't be like all the other people you know that brag about how good their investments are when they are running the risky race exposed to market crashes. You'll notice that when people brag about their market gains, they get very quiet when the market drops, just like the runners that had to take a break from the race to get some rest. Invest like Cliff Young by avoiding setbacks and always keeping your retirement investment legs running. A steady pace while avoiding the things that will trip up your financial plans are the key to winning the retirement race. Everyone told Cliff Young he was crazy for running continuously on his 544-mile race. Some doctors told him he would die. Cliff said he just imagined chasing his sheep and kept on running. In the end, he came in first place. It only took him 5 days and 15 hours and 4 minutes. The second place runner, George Perdon, took 6 days and 1 hour to finish the race. Conventional wisdom told Cliff Young to run 18 hours at a faster pace and rest 6 hours. So-called conventional wisdom is usually just conventional, not very wise. Remember the tech crash, the housing crash, and all the other crashes we have had. Conventional wisdom had everybody putting new money into the market right up until the day when the market crashed. Nobody was saying retain your gains. Don't be a lemming that just follows so-called conventional wisdom only to find yourself walking off the edge of a financial cliff. The only cliff you want in your retirement is to copy the story of Cliff Young, consistent progress and endurance. It is possible to have great gains without market risk. I mentioned earlier that the story of Cliff Young The 61-year-old sheep farmer that decided to become a marathon runner is a real-life tortoise and hare story. Let me ask you, why did the tortoise win the race against the hare? The hare was faster and should have won the race. Unfortunately, the hare was also arrogant. He was overconfident. He thought his speed allowed him the luxury of taking on the risk of stopping his progress. We all know arrogance and pride precedes the fall. Let me help you finish the race instead of tripping before the finish line. If you'd like to learn more about how to avoid the so-called conventional wisdom of diversified modern portfolio risk design based investing so that you can keep your gains and avoid 100% of stock market losses, call for our free Safe Money Miracle book and our personalized Safe Money Kit. 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
0: 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I am a capital preservation and strategic income planning specialist working with clients right here in Utah and seven other Western states. My topic today I have a great deal of excitement for. Everyone in America loves a great conspiracy theory. And why is that? I think probably because we have lots of reasons to believe in conspiracy. Think about all the things that we have been told by major institutions in this country only to discover that we were being deceived. If you'll recall, on September 13th, 2016, NPR reported that in the 1960s, the sugar industry quietly paid to influence scientific studies by Harvard, linking sugar consumption to coronary heart disease. As a result, the study implicated fat consumption as the cause of heart disease instead of sugar. As soon as you take fat out of your food, you have to add sugar to make it taste good. Not only was the sugar industry able to unlink sugar from major health issues, it was also able to massively increase sugar consumption. This is a conspiracy of monumental proportions. Our entire food industry promoted low-fat foods, which in turn required increasing amounts of sugar. What happened as a result, in 1961, 1% of our U.S. population was diagnosed with diabetes. Today, it is over 7%, according to the CDC. The question is, can you believe what you're being told by major establishments in this country? Just the phrase conspiracy theory makes you think it's a story fabricated by some nutcase. But we have seen over and over again that there are very powerful people and organizations that have no problem profiting through deception. Now, I'm not a nutritionist, folks, so I find out about conspiracies that impact our health the same way you do, through someone who is living a healthy lifestyle that doesn't have a motive to deceive me. Probably just like you, I find out that I have been eating the wrong things way too late. Wouldn't it be great to know the correct information about what to eat early in life rather than later in life? Bad food is risky when you're young, but deadly when you're older. What is true for your health is also true for your finances. Maybe you had too much risk in your financial diet when you were young. When you are young, you can handle all the false promises of those empty calories because you have time to recover. When you get older, they can kill us. When it comes to your financial health, knowing the correct information and avoiding false promises as early as possible is absolutely critical. Maybe now would be a good time to call us for our free copy of our 115-page Safe Money Miracle book. This information will take the conspiracy out of your income and wealth preservation plan. Want to know how to eliminate market risk without all the double talk? 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That's again, right now or anytime, 855-355-7233. Like I was saying, when we are young, we can handle the sugar rush of high-risk investing. Time is on our side when we are young, and even though we may crash and burn from the empty calories of equity investing, we have the time and energy to get back up again. As we approach retirement, unfortunately, many financial planners keep their clients on the same diet as they did when they were younger. They might change the names of the things you invest your money in so you think your money is safe, but it is still food that is not good for you. Maybe they call it longevity investing. Maybe they say you are protected through diversification, life cycle planning, time horizon planning, active management, or anything else that they want to call it. It is just marketing jargon and doesn't equate to no market risk planning. You can still lose your money. The clever phrase is created to make you feel like your money is safe when it is really not, is a conspiracy that can destroy your retirement resources. Here is how you can determine if what you are being told about protecting your money is a conspiracy. Ask your financial planner one question. Can I lose my money due to market risk? The answer will tell you everything you need to know.
12: If you ever notice that when politicians are asked a question, they almost never answer yes or no. It's always, well, let me explain, or yes, but, or no, but. If you get any answer other than yes or no, then you might be dealing with a politician, or in other terms, someone trying to sell you something that is not good for you. It's a simple question, so the answer should be simple too. The answer should be absolutely no. Because if you can lose your money, you may not have time to get it back. If you're not careful, your retirement planning might be based on safe money conspiracy and not on planning that is guaranteed to protect your money from market risk. There is no conspiracy in what I do for my clients, folks. I can tell you that for the portion of your money dedicated to preservation and guaranteed long-term stable income, you will absolutely not be exposed to any risk of market loss. I will also tell you that you absolutely will have the opportunity to participate in market gains and also guaranteed growth. Your money will never go backwards due to market losses, only forwards. You can start that step forward by participating in a guaranteed bonus of up to 20%. Wow. Or more. Or how about a guaranteed income account growing at about 7% for the purpose of receiving guaranteed lifetime income? According to the rule of 72, if your money can grow unfettered at a 7% growth rate for 10 compounding years, your money will double. You need to call us now for your free copy of our 115-page Safe Money Miracle book, an insider's guide to no market risk retirement strategies that will show you how to protect your money from high fees and market downturns. So give us a call now or anytime at 855-355-7233. Again, that's 855-355-7233. You know, when it comes to promoting financial conspiracies, it is not just the individual financial planner you have to be worried about. We probably can all agree that the mainstream media does not have a very good record on telling the truth. Maybe they make errors in their reporting because they just don't know the facts, but pretend like they do. Maybe they are not competent and can't understand the facts, so they end up promoting what they think are facts. Or maybe they are unduly influenced by advertising dollars. Maybe they report a false idea because of their personal beliefs. Is it a conspiracy by the financial media organizations to give you misleading investment advice? I'm not sure if intentions really even matter. I have always told my children, it doesn't matter if you're lacking intelligence, are incompetent, ignorant, or lazy. The results are all the same. In October of 2008, the Wall Street Journal magazine, Smart Money, published on its front cover, "Double your nest egg. Now is the time to jump into cheap stocks, funds, and real estate," end quote. Was this cover title due to lack of intelligence, or just incompetence, ignorance, or just lazy journalism? Was it influenced by advertising dollars from all the financial institutions that place ads in that magazine telling people to risk their money even if they are at or near retirement? Regardless of the motives or the cause, the results are the same. People at or near retirement were financially devastated if they followed the advice on the magazine cover. We all know what happened to the stock and real estate markets immediately after that 2008 magazine was published. Ask yourself, what advice are you following right now with your finances? If you're at or near retirement, you cannot afford to lose massive amounts of your money due to market losses. 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
14: With the market, you know, it can be very volatile. I mean, the Dow lost 1,000 points in the first week. Yeah. It can make an investor very disconcerted about what's going on.
15: And do you think that investors and Americans are prepared for that?
16: Well, not at all.
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19: Traders say this is the craziest day they have ever seen in these markets. Veteran traders say they've never seen anything like it. The movement in oil prices so fast, so furious.
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0: 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I am a capital preservation and strategic income planning specialist working with clients right here in Utah and seven other Western states. As you probably know from listening to me all these years, I don't like risk very much. That being said, some risk is worth taking. For example, having children is a risk. Those of you that have children know this to be a fact. A lot of time and money, not to mention blood, sweat, and tears, goes into raising children. And even if you're the perfect parent, it doesn't always turn out the way you want it to. Almost everyone I talk to that has had problem children have said that they would still love their kids and wouldn't trade them for the world. Even in the very sad situations where children prematurely pass away, parents are grateful for the time they had with them. You could definitely say that children are a risk worth taking. Some risks are definitely not worth taking. I think jumping out of an airplane without a parachute would fall into that category. I really don't think any of my clients that would argue with that would be my client very long. How about taking a risk you don't have to take? You don't have to risk your retirement money, but many people do for no good reason at all. Wouldn't you rather have financial planning based on guarantees instead of risk? 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It's 855-355-7233. That's 855-355-7233. Let's talk some more about risks we take in life. How about buying a home? For many people, buying a home is one of the largest purchases they will ever make. What risk do you have when you buy a home? For one, you have risk of market value loss. Many people learned that in 2008, right? Many people thought there was no significant risk from your home going down in value, but that perception is now changed. What about risk of property loss? Flood, fire, earthquake, wind, storm, and theft are all things that could destroy the value of your home investment. Other properties you might own have the same risks. If you own a car, a boat, airplane, or any other property with significant value, there's a risk of loss. And when you own something of significant material value, what do you do to protect yourself from financial loss? I think you know the answer. Insurance, right? Insurance costs money, and nobody likes spending money on something they will probably never use. So why would you buy insurance on your home? You might say, well,
12: I have a loan on my home, so I have to buy insurance on it. That may be true, but what if your home was paid for? Would you still buy insurance? I bet you would, but why? Whether you realize it or not, you would buy insurance on your home because of something called catastrophe risk. Catastrophe risk means that you have a chance, even if it is a small chance, to lose a lot of value. In other words, money, if something bad happens. The reason we buy insurance on our homes is because the cost of insurance is very small compared to the loss we might incur if a catastrophe happens. For the fun of it, let's assume you live in a modern home up to current building codes, and you don't smoke and fall asleep in your bed. You don't light candles and leave them unattended. And you don't put fried chicken on the stove and leave the kitchen. If I am describing you, there is a very small chance your house is going to catch on fire. Even so, I bet you have homeowner's insurance, and the reason why is because losing your house would be a catastrophe. A financial catastrophe. So the relatively small cost of insurance is worth paying for. Am I right? You know I'm right. So let me ask you another question. Why don't you have insurance on your retirement money? Shouldn't you? Shouldn't you call us now for your free copy of our 115-page Safe Money Miracle book? 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Most fires don't completely destroy your home. 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Most people also have at least $200,000 to $300,000 in their retirement. 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You bet it is. 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You also have opportunity loss risk. 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Because you're not earning any money. If your money was insured with our short-term guaranteed rate products, you would easily get up to 300% higher interest rate. If your money is in equities like variable annuities, stocks, bonds, mutual funds, or real estate, you have significant risk of loss. 40 to 50% of loss is not out of the question, and it can happen overnight, just like a fire burning your house down. Market crashes are like your house catching on fire. You never see them coming. So let me ask you, if your retirement is worth at least as much as your house, why isn't it insured for market loss? What if I told you there were no premiums? You heard me right. You can participate in some of the market gains, be 100% protected from market loss, and in almost all cases, there are no fees associated with market growth participation strategies. 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Our strategies provide 100% protection from market losses. 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
21: 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Optional lifetime income benefit riders are used to calculate lifetime payments only and are not available for cash surrender or in a death benefit unless specified in the annuity contract. Fees may apply. Guarantees are based on the financial strength and claims-paying ability of the insurance company. No information presented today should be acted upon without meeting with a qualified and licensed professional. Obviously, by calling us now, you are just taking the first step towards protecting your retirement. It's important that you read all insurance contract disclosures carefully before making a purchase decision. Rates and returns mentioned on this program are subject.
4: 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The program was previously recorded.
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6: This for the first time in over 2 weeks after President Trump said that he is considering a massive attack in Tel Aviv. Our Steve Harrigan.
7: For 13 nights in a row here, CENTCOM would usually make an announcement sometime after 2 a.m. local time that strikes were underway last night for the first time. That simply did not happen. There's been a lot of talk in recent days from President Trump about a possible massive attack on Iran, but President Trump also making clear he's keeping all options open. Now, there was some military activity in the Gulf of Oman. A merchant ship tried to break through the U.S. naval blockade. It was warned 4 times before U.S. forces hit it and disabled that ship.
6: And the president says the U.S. is, quote, locked and loaded. Ukraine President Volodymyr Zelensky warning that North Korea is going to step up its involvement in Russia's war with Ukraine.
23: Russia wants to bring in 30,000 more North Korean troops as the Kremlin continues its invasion of Ukraine. Ukrainian President Zelensky making that claim, saying that Russian efforts have been underway since June to get those North Korean troops into the conflict. Under a mutual defense agreement between the two countries, Pyongyang sent 14,000 soldiers to fight alongside Russian forces in the Kursk region in 2024 after a Ukrainian incursion into the area. Meanwhile, President Zelensky is expected to meet with President Trump in Washington early next week. Jill Nato, Fox News.
6: And Reuters reports that Zelensky says Russian satellite surveillance is being used by Moscow to help Tehran direct strikes in the Middle East. Former Maine State Senator Troy Jackson winning the Democratic Party nomination to challenge Republican Senator Susan Collins in next year's midterm elections. 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
6: New York Democratic Mayor Zohran Mamdani says he's thankful, quote-unquote, that the suspect behind two hate crime stabbings in the Big Apple is now facing charges, but R.C.B. Cotton says some New Yorkers think he is to blame.
9: Suspect Raul Morales was arraigned on two counts of attempted murder, two counts of assault, and one count of attempted assault, all of which are being tried as hate crimes after witnesses say on Thursday he yelled, Allah Akbar, before stabbing a Jewish man and an Asian man on New York City's Upper West Side neighborhood. The mayor made repeated statements denouncing hate and anti-Semitism after some have questioned whether his rhetoric on Israel has created a hostile environment. Mamdani earlier this week called Israeli Prime Minister Benjamin Netanyahu a war criminal and said the federal government should arrest him. In response to criticism, Mamdani has insisted that his critique is directed at the Israeli government and not Jewish people or the Jewish faith.
6: And the group End Jew Hatred is planning a protest against Mayor Mamdani for promoting, they say, anti-Semitism. The House approving a plan that would allow the government to run until December 4th, but it needs 60 votes to get approved by the Senate, and Democrats apparently aren't budging.
10: House Republicans did approve various versions of the Save America Act. They attached it to the annual defense policy bill and intend to latch it to an eventual budget plan. But the Senate lacks the votes to approve the Save America Act. Then we have a bill banning House members from trading stocks. However, the Senate has little appetite for that. Glued to that bill is a mandate for voter ID. Finally, there are two efforts to fund the Pentagon and pay for the conflict in Iran. There's the defense policy bill, which Senate Democrats recently blocked, and the framework for the budget. But this is just a blueprint. No actual money.
6: And that's Fox's Chad Bergram at the Capitol. Lawmakers will be in D.C. for the next 5 weeks in order to try and hammer something out on all those issues. I'm Paul Stevens. This is Fox News.
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11: Hi.
10: Hey. How can John and I help?
11: So, I'm kind of in this spot because my husband and I have been looking for about a year and a half to buy a home. But we've been renting for the last 5 years, and our rent has went from when we first got married, it was $1,200, and now we're sitting at $1,500, and they're expected to raise the rent to $1,900. And so I already know, based on our income, that we can't afford $1,900 a month, and we've already cut, like, practically everything, you know, that we can cut, and so... we found a mobile home for sale and they want $120,000 for it. And I just don't know if like that's a good idea or not, because every house that we've looked into, an investor's either bought in it and right before we've gone into contract, or, you know, we only got pre-approved for $200,000, and that's kind of, we don't want to spend $200,000 because then we're shooting ourselves in the foot, because, you know, that means, you know, you're paying like, you know, 19 or $2,000 a month, and we can't afford that.
10: What do you guys make a month?
11: We make about roughly like $2,500.
10: What do y'all do for a living?
11: We're in the tree industry.
10: Tell me about it.
11: So we do line clearing, and my husband works a long hours, and then I stay home and kind of take care of all the things that need to be taken care of at home, for like just like the finances and the home kind of stuff.
10: So collectively, both of you working in this business, you guys make about $30,000 a year, and he's working 50, 60 hour weeks?
11: So he works a 4-10 schedule with overtime as well. So sometimes it's 50 hours and sometimes it's 48 hours a week. And then we do, like, a lot of side jobs because we've been trying really hard to, like, get our business going. But we've been having a hard time because in Idaho, there's, like, so many tree companies. Mm-hmm. And so everybody all goes and bids out together, and
10: so
11: it makes it difficult.
10: Katie, let me say this. Like, I want you to hear me say this stinks, because your husband is a guy who's working his butt off, you're working your butt off, and y'all are really working hard towards a thing, to build a thing, this business. And so I want you to hear me say that stinks, because the story that you and I were told growing up is, if you find the thing that you like to do and you find the thing that you're good at and you work really hard at it, the rest of your life will just work out.
11: Yep.
10: And so you and I got a bad story. Okay?
11: Yep.
10: And so hear me say, I want to applaud your husband's hustle. If he was here, I'd give him a hug, man.

0: Rising from the heart of the swamp, a beacon of truth is casting its light. From sea to shining sea, The Vince Show. Here's Vince Colonnaise.
1: All right, 844-484-3872, 844-4-THE-USA. That's the way to join us today. From coast to coast, from sea to shining sea, get in here on the program. A lot to discuss with my next guest. Always happy to have on with us my friend Dan Bongino, the host of the Dan Bongino Show. 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
2: Yeah, good to be here, Vince. Always good to talk to you.
1: This election stuff that we're getting out of New Jersey, where they're now admitting suddenly that they have 6,600 foreign nationals on their voting rolls, some 400 of them at least have cast ballots. Are you suspicious of the timing of this announcement, that they just announced it right as the president gave his big address on the same subject?
2: You know, I've been trying to kind of hint this a little bit to the nothing is happening crowd, that despite no internal knowledge at all about what is happening or not, you don't think that's a little strange? Like, President Yes. Trump gives this really incredible speech. I'm really sad it was played down by a lot of left-wing media goons, where he exposes foreign influence campaigns. All of a sudden, you see Nikita Beer from Twitter come out yesterday and say, hey, there's a lot of foreign influence ops going on this platform with fake middlemen pretending to be like America First people. And then all of a sudden, the communist mayor of New Jersey, she's not a Republican, Mikey Sherrill. She is not in any way a conservative or MAGA person. She is a, communist Democrat, comes out and says, oh, hey, by the way, we just felt like this popped up. I believe the pressure, both the Department of Justice have been putting on people to, do the legally correct thing and comply by federal law, which may have been looked over by prior administrations, maybe Republican and Democrat. I'm just saying this administration is not screwing around with this stuff. And then mysteriously, like, you may be the only host out there I've seen so far who put this together. Like, wow, that timing's kind of weird. Do you think they just found this out yesterday? Like, only a dunce would believe that up in New Jersey.
1: That's right. This is
2: they
1: an
2: knew
1: admission.
2: It, they're trying to get out ahead of it.
1: Yes, this is an admission against interest. They're clearly trying to frame your understanding of this story before something far more damaging comes out about their culpability.
2: Right. One of the lines I've used in the show for 10 years now is, a lot of these people, media propagandists and gaslighters, they tell you a story, but a story is not the story. They'll take some component of it and frame it in what we would call, a political narrative in the space. They see that this is not going to go their way, that the Trump DOJ and the Trump administration has been working overtime in the SAVE Act and elsewhere to expose the fact that the election system in the United States is flawed. Like, there are issues in it. I'm not telling you what's going to impact every single race across the country. I'm not telling you, this or that. I'm just telling you, like, there's clear data out there that there are flaws in the system. If you said this about anything else, I mean, think about this in terms of the AI story that broke yesterday about the hack into the other system, where it basically did the whole, like, Skynet thing on its own. You would say to yourself, wow, we've got to fix that. We've got to get better guardrails. Yet the Democrat, I want to reemphasize, Democrat governor of New Jersey comes out yesterday and says 6,600 people, slipped through the cracks, which is crap. And then nobody seems concerned. You got Abby Phillips on CNN like, yeah, it's no big deal. So I put in Grok, Vince, the AI thing, to kind of tie the story together. I said, how many races in New Jersey over the past decade were decided by 100 votes or fewer? You got to see the estimates of state races, 100 to 150 ballot measures, possibly over 100 local races decided by less than 100 votes. I mean, this is just asinine. It's only because they want to cheat that they would ignore this.
1: Yep, that's exactly right. Now, you would think that the combination of both the speech and the revelations from New Jersey would provide all of the groundswell we need to get the Save America Act finally for real. But have you noticed that even the establishment Republicans who have not been helpful here are staying stubborn against the legislation right now?
2: I'm even by establishment Republican low standards I generally have, No, I'm really stunned. I mean that. This isn't like some faux outrage here. I'm really stunned. Let me tell you an inside baseball story. A guy gave me permission to share. I'm not going to say who, but he gave me permission to share the story. I was talking to someone who is an elected member up on Capitol Hill. I don't want to say who because it doesn't matter, but he's one of the good guys. And he said to me, you would be stunned at how many elected Republicans up on the Hill who really think the SAVE Act thing is like a fringe issue distraction. I said, you're joking. He says, no, I'm not. He said, it's the most, they're like immune to the reality on the ground that you and I, see, you and I in a merit-based business, right? You do bad ratings and you start talking about stupid crap, nobody cares. You're off the radio. No one listens to my podcast. We're in a business where, you know, we have to see what the base is thinking and provide some intelligent commentary on it, or just no one's going to listen. You can't just ignore what actual voters think, or else you don't have a show. I think some of these people up on Capitol Hill become so immune to public reaction and isolated themselves that they don't really think this is a big deal. Meanwhile, you and I both know this is the one issue. Like, if there's a one issue vote right now in this election, this is it.
1: Well, the only touch point that a lot of them have with journalism of any kind is the legacy media journalists who surround them inside the building. So that's the people they talk to. And here's another sad reality as we're going down the list of all the ways in which they live in a bubble. Like, some of these lawmakers don't actually read the news at all. The only news they consume is clips that include their own name. So if their name pops up in the news, they'll read it. But otherwise, they're disinterested in what's going on in the world of normal Americans.
2: I know. It's not funny. It's just, you're so right. See, you know, you and I in this space, we have, you know, you have your podcast. There's a live chat. There's, you know, tens of thousands of people there commenting. You say something stupid, you'll find out right away. Yeah. They'll throw a Muttley and they'll laugh at you, whatever. And you know, oh man, sorry, we screwed that up, whatever. I did an interview today with Michael Alfonso. I screwed some big, I thought it was Thursday, Wednesday. So I screwed up. Like, this stuff happens, but there's live time reaction to it. But you're right, up on the Hill, maybe they see from their social media manager in their office a clip. Oh, hey, look, this is you at a hearing, yelling and screaming or whatever. But you're right. They don't get callers to the show. They're not reading show emails and all that stuff. And they're out of touch. And they got to tighten this up. We got midterms right around the corner, man. We're only talking months now. We're running out of time to get this, you know, to get this thing on. I'll tell you this. If they were to pass this SAVE Act, by some miracle, they get their heads out of their collective cabooses.
1: Right.
2: And they pass this SAVE Act. It would, I can guarantee you, I'd bet my right arm on it, it'll change the electoral dynamics of this midterm election.
1: It would be rocket fuel for the base. They'd be so encouraged by the fact that the people that they sent to Washington actually delivered for them. They would show up and bring a ton of friends with them. It's the most obvious math ever, not to mention, of course, the big thing, which is credibility for our elections. Let me ask you about another thing, a domestic policy concern that I've seen percolating online quite a bit, and it's about illegal immigration and deportations. Because there's some sort of mixed, like, reaction to the way the president's handling deportations right now. There's no question that he secured the border. Even Democrats admit that. That's why they don't talk about it at all. But on these deportation thing, the left says President Trump's deporting too many people. And then you have some elements of the right who say that President Trump isn't doing enough of it or something. And I've heard from Tom Holman and President Trump recently both saying, that's silly. We're deporting people at scale. Dan, you worked in the FBI. I know the FBI lent a bunch of resources to this mission. What is your understanding of what the deportation operation is looking like right now?
2: Yeah, that is really a bizarre talking point, that deportations aren't happening on a mass scale. It's almost like an immunity to facts. I mean, Tom Holman, what's Tom Holman's dog in the fight? Like, Holman's always been a straight talker. I mean, he's always, even when it's uncomfortable to tell you the truth, like, he'll tell you. Hey, right. We may have screwed that up. We'll fix this. We'll fix that. He came out and did a media appearance. I think it was last week. I covered it on my show. And he's like, yes, you are correct. Like, he's admitting that there was a slowdown in deportations when the Democrats shut down the government for months and the funding, because they couldn't fund a lot of the overtime for the ICE agents necessary to go and deport these people. It's a clear, honest fact. Deportations didn't stop, but they slowed down due to what the Democrats had done. Then when they fixed it through the budget resolution measure, now the deportations are back to an all-time high. Like, those are just numbers. And you know what it is? I'm usually really good at this, but sometimes online it's tough to distinguish an op anymore from, like, people who are just falling for the op and regurgitating it. It's just not true. Like, there are a ton of things to criticize for all kinds of reasons. But, you know, suggesting that deportations are not a priority. When I was there, you know, Tony Salisbury, who's Stephen Miller's deputy, and Stephen Miller himself, they'd be in the office, or we'd be talking to them 2-3 times a week, coordinating ops in blue cities, purple cities, red cities. To suggest like Steve Miller and the Trump team are not prioritizing deportations, you know, listen, man, if we screwed up, we screwed up. But that's just bizarre. It's just made up. I don't even know where that's coming from.
1: And it's entirely inconsistent with the record of obviously Donald Trump, Stephen Miller, and Tom Homan, as you're pointing out. I mean, Donald Trump runs for office multiple times on mass deportations, and he's won multiple times on that basis. Stephen Miller, the first time I met that guy, he was working for Jeff Sessions many, many years ago in the United States Senate. Had lunch with the guy. I tried to talk to him about the weather. He wasn't interested. He wanted to talk about deporting illegals.
2: Can I tell you an inside baseball story? I've never shared this before, but we're in a sit-room meeting at the White House with Steve Miller, and there's a whole bunch of interagency folks. And a lot of those rooms are really small. They're tiny, like the size of a small office. But there were a number of different reps, and it, you know, it gets tight and it gets pretty hot in there quick, right? Yeah. We're in there like 2 hours, and this one guy from an agency is talking about how, kind of hinting like this may not be a big priority right now for him. That, brother, that didn't end well. That I sat there for about 5 minutes watching Steve Miller just like tear into this guy. Like, seriously, like, you're processing, you know, kids for selling lemonade at a lemonade stand over, do you wonder, I mean, if that

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13: Now seems as good a time as any to remind you you don't always have to take healthy habits to the extreme. Not only are you unlikely to stick with something that's difficult, even if you can keep it up, it's probably going to be to the detriment of something else. And chances are that something else is more important. So if you're on a quest to improve your health, I promise the basics are going to take you much further. I'm talking about diet, try and be as plant-based as possible, exercise, meaning multiple rounds of cardio and strength training, and sleep. For most people, 7 to 9 hours a night. I like to think of these things as sort of a three-legged stool, right? If you're not doing any one of them, it's really hard to keep balanced with the others. The key here is you don't have to strive for perfection. Doing anything is going to be better than nothing. I'm Dr. Sanjay Gupta, helping you live a better life.
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4: The President of the United States today attending the dignified transfer of remains of several American service members at Dover Air Force Base as they were welcomed home in flag-draped coffins. This is always a brutal, brutal thing. For all Americans who care about the well-being of our troops to witness this, the president in attendance today raising a hand in salute alongside all of these distinguished members of his administration. The president attending and saying today it is one of the hardest things to do. It's one of the hardest things to do. Here's the president of the United States just prior to arriving at Dover, telling reporters at Joint Base Andrews his thoughts on the day.
5: We love you. We love your child. And that's what they are to them. They're their children. There's no games, no nothing. That's their child. And all you can do is throw out your heart. Thank you. Thank you.
4: All you can do is throw out your heart. That's their child. My message to them is we love you. We love your child. That's his message to the families today. The president honoring their sacrifice among the fallen, Tyler James Feehan, 25 years old, of Hawaii, Isabella Gonzalez, 19 years old, of Texas, and Angel S. Rampersad, 28, of New York, all three killed in the attack in Jordan as the Iranians fire on the barracks there in Jordan. Michael Emmanuel Swinton, 30 years old, of Spring Lake, North Carolina, also dying in Iraq during a controlled detonation of a downed Iranian drone. The president present today as their bodies were brought back to the United States of America. Just absolutely brutal. And, you know, the president has been utterly resolved to punish Iran for this at new levels. The president, in fact, just in the last half hour has posted to his own Truth Social account an article with the headline, Trump orders CENTCOM to open the gates of hell after U.S. troops killed, launches strikes on Iran. The president also saying today that from this point forward, anytime the Islamic Republic of Iran shoots at a ship in the Strait of Hormuz, whether it be my missile, rocket, drone, or any other device or weapon, the United States will bomb and destroy one bridge or power plant, including those located next to or in the capital city of Tehran. Thank you for your attention to this matter, President Donald J. Trump. So the pressure is definitely on. The president of the United States not in a mood to sit at a negotiating table with these guys right now. He was asked about this this week. So was Secretary Marco Rubio, Secretary of State. Marco Rubio asked about this. Both men saying, yeah, the Iranians are desperate for negotiations right now. They really want to talk to us. The media has no understanding of what's actually going on behind the scenes. The president said yesterday, scolding a reporter who pretended like she knew what was going on. He said, really? What do you have that I don't have? What information do you have that I don't have? But both men indicating in their interviews this week, yeah, we're not at the negotiating phase. We're not back at the table. Not just yet. Not after what they've done. We're going to keep hitting them very hard. And I think most Americans are going to agree with that, because especially if we lose these great service members, people who raised their hand to serve their country, who went out under the orders of the commander-in-chief to fight in this battle against a regime that really has killed many thousands of Americans over the last 47 years. As they go out in that fight, the president supports them. And so do the rest of us. We've got a lot more to get to coming up on The Vince Show.
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4: Fox News, I'm Paul Stevens. Decision made. The Democratic committee members in the state of Maine selecting former state Senate member Troy Jackson to run for the U.S. Senate this November. Jackson was once a Republican, but now embraces progressivism and is backed by Vermont Senator Bernie Sanders. He, of course, replaces the primary winner, Graham Plattner, after sexual assault allegations forced him out of the race. He denies those allegations. Jackson will face longtime incumbent Republican Senator Susan Collins in the fall election. President Trump saying the U.S. will keep attacking Iran until it's serious about a peace deal.
5: And by the way, they are talking to us right now. They'd love to make a deal. I don't think they're ready to. I don't think it's time yet, but I'm willing to listen. But they cannot have a nuclear weapon.
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16: 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And let's hear what you have to say. 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
17: President Trump today attending that dignified transfer of remains, transfer of our fallen heroes at Dover Air Force Base. And Mary Margaret Olihan, a good friend of mine, Daily Wire reporter, has been present today for that. And she reports that the family of Lieutenant Tyler Fian is flying to Georgia with the president, flying back home to Georgia with the president at his invitation on Air Force One. They are from Georgia. The president offered to give them a ride home. The president doing that today. The man cares about these people. He cares about our nation's heroes. I saw that Alexa Henning, who worked for Tulsi Gabbard when she was the director of national intelligence, she shared a story about President Trump's first administration and his respect for our nation's heroes, for our nation's heroes who have paid the ultimate sacrifice. She said, during the first administration, I flew with the president for a rally in New Hampshire. On Air Force One, I was with him before we landed. He told me that we were going to Dover after and that any interviews would need to be done quickly. He flew through his remarks at the rally so quickly, some of the reporters in the pool commented on it. And once we got back on the plane, we headed to Dover. You could tell how serious he was about making it there in time to salute our soldiers, to comfort families, to pay his respects. He is serious when he says this part of the job is one of the hardest things for him. When we landed, we shut all the shades on Air Force One and we turned off the lights. The majority of the plane sat in silence as the president exited Air Force One and remained there until all of the soldiers were off the plane. I remember crying while we waited for him to get back, feeling the full weight of the sacrifices our soldiers make for our freedoms. We didn't land at Joint Base Andrews until 3 a.m., and like he always does, the president was back at it by the next morning. I won't ever forget that experience and will forever owe a debt of gratitude to the men and women who sacrificed so much for all of us. This particular understanding of the value of human life is something that we should expect from anyone who goes to Washington, especially who has this really important authority over the United States military as the commander in chief. This is one of the primary things you should look for in every president, their ability to recognize the value of human life and to guard it. Which is why, like, if you've been wondering what animates the president's decision-making process with Iran and how we handle this, I think the answer is in this. Don't you? Why didn't we invade Karg Island? Why didn't we seize the island? Why didn't we go in there to grab everything yet? Why haven't we done this and that and this and that? You realize the president is making the ultimate decisions about people's lives. He's trying to figure out how to handle this in such a way that the United States military can have utter dominance, which it has, over Iran, while simultaneously not losing these fine young men and women in combat. He's trying to figure out a way to do all of it. He wants to achieve this mission desperately. He wants to denuclearize Iran. He wants the globe's energy to flow freely to help human flourishing. You know, given his awesome responsibility, there's a reason why we spend so much time, as a country, kind of taking an inventory of, well, what's his logic? What's leading into this? Why is he making this decision in this way, right? We have that debate. That is the kind of the substance of a lot of the debates around Trump, not the ones that are afflicted with Trump derangement syndrome. To hell with those people. Those people just hate him no matter what he does. But I mean sincere people, earnest people, people who really wish for him to achieve great things for the country, and some of us disagree on the way we get there. This attitude, I think, explains a lot about his decision making. He cares a lot. He doesn't want to lose these young men and women. And he is utterly heartbroken when that occurs. As he raises a salute on behalf of the nation today, as they're welcomed back in those flag-draped coffins. Now, yesterday, the Secretary of War, Pete Hegseth, paid a visit to the United States Senate in order to do what is constitutionally legitimate, which is ask for money. We've expended a lot of munitions in Iran from the air in an effort, again, not to put our guys on the ground, but instead to just blow the hell out of these targets. But we've used a lot of these materials, and we have people in the region who need to be protected. So as a result, the Trump administration is asking for some supplementary funding to help cover what we've expended and what we need in order to make this work. Supplemental would be the right way to say that. $67 billion in supplemental funding. That's what Pete Hegseth was asking for yesterday. So you'd think that with lives on the line, that these members of Congress would ask legitimate questions, would be engaged in a good faith conversation about what this is going to take. And instead, what we got yesterday was a series of just idiotic shouting matches as Democrats are screaming at Pete Hegseth, including the conjugal visit guy, Chris Van Hollen, the guy who goes literally visits MS-13 gangsters overseas and shares margaritas with them because he's desperate for them to come back to the United States. Pete Hegseth had to put up with this crap yesterday from him. Take a listen.
14: You've talked a lot about winning. You've talked about winning in your testimony today. You've talked about winning throughout the Iran war, and we all like winning. But I think the American people to deserve a definition of what it means to win in Iran, because this war has dragged out for a lot longer than certainly the President of the United States indicated. Indeed, the President said on March 24th, and I'm quoting, "We've won this war. This war has been won." Do you know what the president meant by that back in March?
18: Well, Senator, I would just note that militarily, and Iran has been completely overmatched and crushed from the beginning. Militarily, their capabilities are nowhere near ours. I would take issue with your characterization that we started this war. Iran started this war 47 years ago, and they've killed thousands of Americans, including our brothers on the battlefield in Iraq. Iran has been targeting us for a long
14: time.
17: Iran has been targeting us for a long time. A lot of the IEDs, a lot of the very destructive weapons that were brought into Iraq and Afghanistan came from Iran. Qasem Soleimani's death was appropriate in light of the massacre of American service members, the blood that was on his hands, you know. That's just true. What Pete Hegseth said is true. And Chris Van Hollen can pretend it's not true, but the facts are not on his side. There's no doubt the Iranians have been enemies, mortal enemies of the United States. Killing our guys, wounding our guys, maiming our guys. That's just true. And I told the story before. I don't know who built the IEDs that injured my brother. My brother has a Purple Heart from Helmand Province in Afghanistan. He was there. He drove a route clearance vehicle. When he got in the Marine Corps, he signed up to be a tanker. He wanted to drive tanks. And I remember his thought process at the time was like, well, if I'm going to be at war, it'd be cool to be in the most up-armored thing. It'd be nice to be protected out on the battlefield. By the time he gets there, they weren't sending tanks. They were sending him in to drive in a route clearance vehicle. And they put him in the front, the very front, in what's called the Husky. Husky is a big up-armored vehicle designed to withstand a blast from an IED. When it gets hit, if it gets hit hard enough, it can disassemble to try and keep the men inside alive. And sure enough, one day on a very slow route clearance operation, he hit an IED. And subsequently on the rollover, hit another. Had a traumatic brain injury from it, knocked unconscious. Even on the way out, they hit more IEDs. That was his experience. This was the experience of the men and women who went forward in Afghanistan and Iraq, and they were encountering these weapons that over time were actually calibrated to be more deadly and more targeted Did you ever hear that at one point they had actually modified the IEDs in such a way to wait until a certain number of vehicles had driven over them to explode, trying to hit higher value targets in the middle of convoys? They would build modifications. I think somebody had said that they were using like fan switches. You know how you can like increase the speed of your fan by clicking over and over. They would use like a fan switching mechanism or something to try and kill our guys in a more targeted way. It's demonic. What all of this demonic. And this is what the guys faced. Many didn't come home. My brother is doing well, by the way. But many didn't come home. Many came home with lasting injuries. And so when Pete Hegseth says, we've been fighting this for a long time. You got to be honest about what this is. I think that's of value. I think that's of immense value. Telling the truth, I think, always has value. Now, Pete Hegseth yesterday, in talking to these senators, also talked to a guy called Senator Peters. Senator Gary Peters, Democrat, who started yelling at Pete Hegseth and calling him a failure. Now, the United States military has been anything but failures. The military has been dominant in this conflict. The president has asked them to handle Iran, and they have been, boy, more than handling. They've been utterly decimating Iran, sunk their navy to the bottom of the sea, destroyed their air force, destroyed their ballistic missile capacity. I mean, they've really done a number on the Iranians. And so here's Pete Hegseth yesterday going, failure. The only person who would be a failure in this conversation is you, Senator, if you fail to give us what we need to sustain this fight.
19: The men and women are going to be able to do it, but they need to have leadership. When will you show leadership? When will you show
18: leadership? Why don't you show some leadership and stand up for your fellow Democrats who won't fund the troops, who stand and play partisan politics while you don't give us the money? You want to stand up here and talk about the troops? You won't show any political courage to actually fund our department because you have Trump derangement syndrome and can't actually commit to anything meaningful. So I put this on you, Senator.
19: Secretary Hegseth, you have trillions, you have over $1 trillion you're asking for.
17: I put this on you. You're going to accuse me of being a failure? I asked earlier this week, do you think Pete Hegseth gets any sleep these days? I don't know. I don't see how he could. The Secretary of War? Every night, there's middle-of-the-night updates from Central Command on the latest round of strikes on Iran. Last night, we got another one. The 11th straight night. The 11th straight night in a row, striking the Iranian targets. And the president not showing any signs of backing down. You know, Marco Rubio was asked about this week, about what are the chances of diplomacy here. He goes, look, the Iranians, they're begging to get back to the negotiating table. And we may do some negotiating with them. This is the president's got an all-of-the-above approach. President Trump, how many times has he been asked? Is that on the table? Is that on the table? What does he say every time? Everything's on the table. Of course, the media always gives us the worst faith interpretation of those remarks. President Trump is going to nuke civilians. He says it's on the table. Everything is on the table for President Trump. Everything. He's not going to tell our adversaries, our enemies, what he won't do. And so even negotiating, it's somewhere on the table, but not at the pace Iran is going.
20: We remain open to diplomacy. We remain open to working it out in a negotiated way. But right now, they don't seem to be serious about that. And so we're going to continue to protect shipping. We think other countries should join us in that endeavor. We don't need them to, but they should, because they're more impacted by it than we are. And at the same time, we are going to, when the opportunity presents itself, degrade their ability to target global shipping.
21: The remarks from Secretary Rubio come after the United States hammered the Iranians for an 11th straight night. The target list expanded. Reports indicate far deeper strikes inside of Iranian territory, along with a variety of positions along the Strait of Hormuz.
17: President Trump is trying everything. And he has a deep care about the value of human life, a deep care about the value of American life. And that's what I voted for. More ahead on The Vince Show.
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30: What are the chances you are listening to this while drinking a nice hot cup of coffee? If so, don't let me stop you. For years, we've been reporting on the health benefits of coffee, and that's not going to stop today. A new study, this one out of Harvard School of Public Health, found that coffee and tea could help lower your risk of developing dementia. People who enjoyed 1 to 3 caffeinated cups a day saw the biggest impact. In addition to the caffeine, coffee contains hundreds of bioactive compounds that can influence inflammation, glucose metabolism, vascular function, and oxidative stress. It's also possible coffee drinkers might be doing other things that keep them healthy. Eating a more balanced diet, getting plenty of exercise, sleep, not smoking, or drinking too much alcohol. And finally, staying socially active. I'm Dr. Sanjay Gupta, helping you live a better life.
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17: Let's go to the phones. I've got a call coming in from Moses in Barron County, New Jersey. Moses, you're on The Vince Show.
8: Hey, Vince, thank you so much for taking my call, brother.
17: My pleasure.
8: My main one of the biggest concerns that I have with the GOP has always been messaging. And the one thing that I feel they need to do much, much better communicating is describing the difference between an illegally cast ballot and a fraudulent ballot. They don't do a good job of describing the difference between those, because the problem is not fraudulent ballots. The problem is illegally cast ballots, legal ballots being counted and collected in an illegal manner. That's what's happening in Wisconsin. That's what's happening in California. It's happening in Arizona, in every swing state. Right.
17: So you mean when you say California? Video. So, like, give me the example in California. What do you mean when you describe that?
8: What's happening in California? What they do is they codified it into law. Spencer Pratt actually put out an AI generated video. I think his comms team, they need to be hired by the GOP communication shop, and everybody there needs to be fired. That's my personal opinion. But he put out a video that actually almost describes what happens when they mass mail out ballots to everybody. As harvesters to collect them. Democrats don't need enthusiasm. What they need is time, and they need people to collect ballots. And then what happens is that when somebody knocks on the door,
17: yes.
8: They say, oh, I'm here to collect your ballot. You know what? Who else is in the house? All your kids are here. They're 18.
17: Right.
8: They're not voting. It's okay. We can collect their ballots, too.
17: Right. Yeah. No, what you're talking about is what we call ballot harvesting. It's legal in California. It's not illegal as a federal matter. It's legal in California. It is a system that they use to rig the vote. The illegal part is how they actually process the ballots. So that third party political operative collects all these ballots. They do it especially to senior citizens. They go to an old folks home. They'll gather up every ballot that they can get to vote for Democrats. They'll force all these people to do that. And then if they get any ballots that vote for Republicans, they dump them in a trash can. They never make it to their final destination. Wham, bam, and you're done. And then you get a rigged election. Is there illegal activity going on? Definitely. You're right about that. But these Democrat states, a lot of them, they've created legal systems by which they can ensure that only Democrats win these elections. You know, something else that's illegal going on in California, definitely illegal, both at the state and the federal level, is paying voters, bribing them for their votes. Homeless people on Skid Row voting for Karen Bass. Yeah, we've got some big problems. And I wish more people would talk about it like you do, Moses. Thank you. More ahead on The Vince Show.
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6: We've all been there, in a boring meeting, a long lecture, struggling to stay awake. No matter how hard you try, you nod off, and that is never a good look. Aside from the obvious, making sure you're getting enough sleep, there are a couple quick pick-me-ups that experts recommend before you take your seat. If you have time, you might try to squeeze in a quick nap, just a couple minutes even. That can increase your alertness. Or try to pop outside for a quick walk, get your blood and your hormones pumping, splash some cold water on your face, or grab a cup of coffee, obviously. If you're not a caffeine drinker, even just taking small sips of water throughout your meeting could be enough to keep you awake. Of course, you could also make a point to engage in the meeting. You're not likely to fall asleep while you're actually talking. I'm Dr. Sanjay Gupta, helping you live a better life.
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8: Possible stare down. I'm Paul Stevens, Fox News. The U.S. and Iran both did not report any military strikes overnight for the first time in over 2 weeks after the president said he was considering a major attack in Tel Aviv. Steve Harrigan fills us in.
9: For 13 nights in a row, U.S. forces targeted military positions inside Iran. Last night, quiet for the first time in those 2 weeks. President Trump has talked repeatedly over the last few days about consideration of a possible massive attack on Iran, but the president made sure to say all options for the U.S. still on the table. Things not completely quiet. Some military activity on the Gulf of Oman. A merchant ship tried to run the U.S. blockade of Iran's naval ports. It was warned four times and then disabled by the U.S. military.
8: And meantime, Maine Democrats have a new candidate in the race to unseat Republican Senate member Susan Collins at the party's nominating convention today. Former State Senate President Troy Jackson accepting that nomination, calling for a campaign focused on working families.
10: I'm running to protect Social Security and Medicare. They're not going to touch that. And give every worker the freedom to organize a union without intimidation or retaliation.
8: And Jackson will face Susan Collins in the midterm, setting up what's expected to be one of the nation's most closely watched U.S. Senate races. Authorities in Michigan, meantime, investigating possible foul play after eight people, including six kids, were found dead inside a burning home on Friday. Some of the victims suffering gunshot wounds as well. The Ottawa County Sheriff's Office launching a suspicious death investigation after responding to a house fire in Grand Haven Township that is west of Grand Rapids. 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
8: More than 250,000 people have fled their homes as wildfires rage in Spain and France, one fire threatening the famous wine district of Bordeaux. Our Stephanie Bennett is in London.
14: It's impacting wine country, and it's also shortening the Tour de France by about a third while they redeploy security forces to help out and battle these flames. Now, more than a quarter of a million people across France and Spain have been evacuated as crews struggle to get the upper hand. The French government has deployed the military, and Spain has declared a national emergency. So far, at least one person has been killed near Valencia. Now, in France, flames scorched the earth, destroying homes and cars in the suburbs near the wine region of Bordeaux.
8: Now, officials say fast-moving wildfires instead in France and Spain believed to be fueled by extreme heat and climate change, and they caught firefighters, they say, by surprise. Journalists gathering in D.C. on a Friday night for the rescheduled White House Correspondents Association dinner months after the original April event was cut short when an armed gunman breached security. Our Madeline Rivera at the White House.
15: The president acknowledged it was not an easy night being surrounded by the White House press corps, but he said it was important to show up, especially after that shooting back in April. The president says he actually made some changes to his speech after the shooting. He said he'd been hoping to rip into people, but he decided to pull things back a bit. Still true to White House Press Secretary Caroline Leavitt's word, the president's speech was vicious and funny at times. Very few were spared. He took digs at reporters, Democrats, and even himself. The president covered other topics, including the White House ballroom, crime, and the war in Iran. He says the U.S. and Iran are talking, and though he does not think Tehran is ready to make a deal, he says he is willing to listen.
8: And the president says he intends to attend the annual dinner again next year. I'm Paul Stevens, and this is Fox News.
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18: For more information, visit the Jeffrey Modell Foundation at info4pi.org.
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0: Rising from the heart of the swamp, a beacon of truth is casting its light. 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
1: All right, 844-484-3872, 844-4-THE-USA. That's the way to join us today from coast to coast, from sea to shining sea, on a Thursday, July 23rd, 2026, the year of our Lord. Good to have you with us. The United States military completed a 12th consecutive night of strikes on the lunatics who run the Iranian terror regime. Yesterday at 10:30 p.m. Eastern Time, Central Command forces completed another round of strikes. U.S. forces struck Iranian military targets, including maritime capabilities, missile and drone storage facilities. Turns out they still have them. Every night we get more updates and we're like, oh, more facilities. I guess we just keep finding new ones. Coastal surveillance sites and air defense assets. The strikes further degrade Iran's ability to attack civilian mariners and commercial vessels. This month, American forces have targeted dozens of Iranian military sites on land while resuming a blockade against Iran at sea. As of today, CENTCOM has redirected 9 commercial vessels and disabled 1 to prevent ships from entering or departing Iranian ports. More than 50,000 U.S. service members are operating across the Middle East and remain highly vigilant, focused, lethal, and ready. CENTCOM stays busy. They keep sharing all of this footage of Iranian facilities and vehicles exploding, Jim. So if watching explosions is your thing, Central Command keeps providing good imagery of that.
2: I actually have been watching those.
1: Do you like them? It's kind of cool to see. It's very cool to see the technology. Every time I see it, I think, boy, it's really stupid to be a part of the Iranian terror regime. They could have made so many choices up until this moment that would have led to none of this happening, and yet here we are striking them and then watching it from afar. Oh, look at all that video footage. Explosion after explosion. Now, the Secretary of State is overseas, been in the Philippines this week, and he just answered a bunch of questions about the Iran conflict, the war, and how it's being handled. And what are the chances of negotiations of any kind again with Iran? Now, the president had answered a question like this earlier this week, telling a reporter that she had no idea what she was talking about when she said, oh, Iran's never going to negotiate. And he goes, how do you know that? What do you know that I don't know? What intel do you have access to? The president's view is like, I'm going to do everything I can to bring peace. If we can figure out a way to negotiate, we will. If it takes blowing them up, we'll do that. We're doing plenty of that right now. And here's Marco Rubio yesterday saying that the president's got a really clear policy here. I'm glad to hear it vocalized. I haven't heard this before, but here's Marco Rubio saying, it's not an eye for an eye. It's a head for an eye. And we're the side taking the heads. Listen.
3: In the power plants, just want some clarification. Do you rule out striking civilian infrastructure?
4: I think I saw, you know, guys, I saw Arachi, their foreign minister, who the other day say or something about their policies, an eye for an eye. The president's policy is a head for an eye. I mean, honestly, that's what it's going to be. I mean, they will pay a very heavy price for the things they're doing. They're already paying a very heavy price. You guys don't know it because you don't cover it. You're not in Iran. You're not in the street. They don't have a free media. But they're going to continue to pay a very heavy price. Their industrial base has been decimated. Their defense industrial base has been decimated. They're losing launchers. They're losing radars every single night. They are suffering billions of dollars in damage, and their economy is a disaster.
1: So we are going to inflict pain 10 times that which you impose on us or the world. You know, you kill an American soldier, we're going to destroy a lot. We're going to destroy a lot. That's what the president said this week. You shoot a ship trying to just move oil, an oil tanker, moving through the Strait of Hormuz, we're going to hit you very hard. And so that's what's been happening this week. We just keep striking them aggressively. And we've also got Marco Rubio talking about the people of Iran and that they deserve better leadership. Here's Marco Rubio talking to the press, the same exact press conference.
4: There's a handful of Boston Whalers, but they don't really have a lot of, they don't have a Navy. They don't have an Air Force. Their air defenses are crushed from the very beginning. Now, what the president has pointed to is the fact that the people of Iran deserve better leadership, and they slaughter their own people by the thousands. They shoot them in the head. They slaughter them in the streets. Yeah, we don't like that. I mean, we don't think that's good for Iran. But our goal and our national interest in Iran is they can never have a nuclear weapon. And that's what they were going to try to do.
1: Yep.
4: If they had been able to hide behind double the number of missiles, double the number of drones, that's where they would have been in about a year had they continued on the pace of construction. Even though their economy was suffering, even though their people were suffering, that's what they were spending their money on, even though they had sanctions. The money that was coming in, they were spending it on those things. That tells you everything you need to know about them. All right, guys.
1: Now, this is a key point that our media almost never mention. How often do you see this, Jim? I feel like this context is left out of almost all of the coverage of what's going on in Iran. The whole reason that we went in when we did was because Marco Rubio was one of the very first to lay this out, was because the Iranians were building such immense ballistic missile capacity that it would serve as a shield against any real military attempts going forward into the future to stop them from developing a nuclear weapon. They were watching the rapid buildup of their ballistic missile supply. That on that mission, we have utterly destroyed their production capacity. It's gone. The production capacity, gone for ballistic missiles. They're emptying out the stockpiles that they have now. They barely can build these things to the extent that they can build them anymore. That wasn't the case when this all began. They were building a lot. They were building over 100 a month. That's gone. They're down to zero now. And it's funny, you hear Rubio say it, he keeps having to repeat it. He's like, you guys don't even cover it. I'm running uphill here. I'm trying to tell people what's going on, and nobody's even covering the details. In fact, there was a story that the media are running with right now, claiming that Russia has been sharing intelligence. Russia has been getting involved, sharing intelligence to help Iran target U.S. troops. Now, that's a pretty provocative story with a lot of implications in it. And a reporter just asked Marco Rubio about its validity and if he could discuss it. And here's how Rubio literally swatted this down. Take a listen.
3: About Russia sharing information with Iran targeting U.S. troops.
4: Well, who says that they are?
3: Are they not?
4: Who says they are?
3: Peg said the knowledge that Russia was enabling in some ways, Russia and China.
4: Yeah, but that's a different question from what you just asked me. Who said that they're doing
3: that? They've been reporting that
4: they're... Reporting in the media?
3: Yeah.
4: Oh, then it must be true.
3: So
4: it's in the media. It's a leaker. Let's imagine that were true. I certainly wouldn't discuss it in the press. I've already told you guys yesterday something, and I was very clear about it. Nothing that Iran is doing, nothing that anyone's doing to help Iran is in any way increasing their ability to target Americans.
1: Well, that seems pretty declarative. Nothing that any country is doing is increasing their ability to target Americans. Well, that would include Russia in that equation. But I love he's like, oh, it's in the media? Oh, it must be true. It must be true. Just mocking the idea that it is. There's been a lot of that throughout this entire conflict. Here's another one. Do you ever think that maybe you should take over the negotiations and J.D. Vance sucks at this and Rubio would be better? Listen, somebody actually posed this to Marco Rubio. And Rubio's like, this is so stupid. President Trump has been in charge of all of this the whole time.
2: Prominent Republicans who have said they want you to take over the Iran negotiations. They trust you. They think that you will prioritize Israel's interests. And they're attacking Vice President Vance.
4: Who are these prominent Republicans?
2: Senator Sheehy, the Wall Street Journal opinion page. There's people.
4: Well, that's not a Republican. That's a newspaper.
2: Well,
4: you're a troublemaker. These questions.
1: You're a troublemaker. He says you're a troublemaker. That's a newspaper. A newspaper's whining about J.D. Vance running the negotiations? Silly.
4: Bottom line, you know who the lead negotiator is? His name is Donald J. Trump, the President of the United States. That's who dictates our policy. He has a team of people that work together on this. We all have a role to play, depending on what the topic is. We have very good negotiators in Steve Witkoff and Jared Kushner. We have the Vice President of the United States, which is the second highest ranking official, which tells you the importance we've given this file. Obviously, I have a role to play. The Department of War has had a role to play. That's how we approach it. This doesn't, it's a combined effort, and it always should be.
2: Do you wish people didn't endorse you to take over the talks yourself?
4: I mean, you're telling me about that, but that's not how our system works. That's not how this administration works. It starts at the top. The president is in charge, and he has a team of people that provide counsel and provide advice, but ultimately whose job it is to execute on the president's directive. We have a great team that works very well together on that topic. We work well together on a number of topics. We work together as a team on Lebanon. We've worked together as a team on Venezuela. We've worked together as a team on the Thailand-Cambodia peace agreement that was put together. We've worked together as a team. We have a really good core team that works on foreign policy and national security. And oftentimes it's a multi-agency effort because there's a role for Treasury to play. Sometimes there's a role for energy to play. That's how these things work. It's not one person. It's all these different elements of our government that have to work in conjunction and in concert to execute on the president's directive and on the direction that he's giving us.
1: So Marco Rubio, not for a moment breathing life into the BS that so many people are trying to spread to try and sow division among these guys. He's like, no. We're walking in lockstep with each other. We're going to solve this thing, and we're going to do it together. Good. That's what I voted for. More ahead on The Vince Show.
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11: Across the country right now, at this very moment, there are probably arguments taking place about who's doing more of the housework, the homework, the shuttling of kids from this activity to that. It's true. By and large, women do more of this than men. But doesn't have to be that way. And if you and your spouse can level that playing field, it's going to make both of you and your kids happier. Psychologist Yelena Kecmanovic says this might be how you get there. As hard as it might be at first, try to think of your partner like a teammate, not an adversary. Learn how to do some of the chores your partner does to get a better understanding of how much effort something takes. And finally, take the time to acknowledge what the other person is doing. And every now and then, even express your appreciation. That'll go a long way. I'm Dr. Sanjay Gupta, helping you live a better life.
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17: All right, we got a couple questions coming in ahead of Harmy Dillon joining us here on the program. She'll be joining us from the Justice Department. Coming up in a few minutes, we'll talk to her about efforts to bring election integrity to the country and consequences to the lawbreakers. The great Harmy Dillon, just moments away. But first, let's go to Todd, who's calling in from Tennessee about John Thune and the Save America Act. Hello, Todd. You are on the Vince Show.
18: Hey, Vince. Thanks for taking my call.
17: Yes, sir.
18: Hey, I really like the format, Vince, where you're laser focused on some key issues, and election integrity is obviously one.

0: those.
1: Yes.
0: And I like that Trump, President Trump, is finally saying, you know, my patience is running thin. Boone should have been kicked out of there a long time ago, Vince. The senators, the Republican senators, can actually take a vote to have him removed.
1: Right.
0: And I think if you particularly, because you do more about this, Vince, than any of the other conservative talk show hosts, and I listen to all of them, where you are really focused in on this, I think if we start talking more about that, about getting Thune out of office, he can be voted out. Mm-hmm. Vice President Vance is president over the Senate. Mm-hmm. And I really would like for him to take more active role in talking to about this point. It's mm-hmm. time to get somebody else in there. We're running out of time. I know you know this. You talk about it all the time.
1: Right.
0: We've got to get some of these pressing issues resolved now. It'd be great if we get them done before midterm. But we're running out of time, and Thune is standing in the way. He is stalling. He is stalling just like the Iranians have been stalling with us. And all that do is dragging us out and making it worse for everyone, Vince.
1: Mm-hmm.
0: So I'd like to kind of hear you talk more about that. To tell, you know, people listening to you, call these senators who are standing in the way. Every day you ought to be bringing up their names and encouraging your listeners to call those senators and tell them to get on board with what they want done.
1: Well, that is definitely a feature of the show. Todd, thank you. I mean, we talk about every one of these senators on a daily basis by name, including people like Thumbelina and Bill Cassidy. And then I've got people calling in and telling me about Pete Ricketts. And one of the great things is we got so many listeners who are all over this issue that we get names every day in front of us. But this question about removing John Thune, I'm glad, Todd, you've brought it up because it has immense value. The way this works is not, I think people have been misled to some extent about what's possible here. Five people cannot remove John Thune. Have you heard this? Five people can remove John Thune. Have you seen this at all, Jim, going around the internet? Five people, all it would take is five Republicans to remove John Thune. That is not the way it works. Five is a relevant number. They can start a meeting on that subject. Five Republicans in the conference can compel a meeting to begin the removal of John Thune, or at least to debate it. But then you would need a majority of the Republican senators to remove him. That would be 27 of the 53 to remove him. Now, if there is some evidence that we've got 27 to do that, okay, fair enough. But right now, priority one, look, John Thune should be replaced in January anyway, with the new Congress. We should have a different Republican leader in the Senate, no question. My priority right now is not how we remove John Thune and whether or not that's going to happen right now. My priority is pass the Save America Act. That's the priority. And it is good that the president's patience, as he says, is running out. And on this point about J.D. Vance, there's also a lot of, I think there's some confusion about what J.D. Vance can do, too. J.D. Vance can't snap his fingers and remove John Thune. J.D. Vance can't force all sorts of rule changes in the Senate. He can't. He can preside over the affairs of the Senate. He can sit there as they process this. That could involve overruling the parliamentarian. That is a part of this. The other thing that J.D. Vance functionally does is he breaks ties. That's it. I mean, that really is the biggest thing that the vice president of the United States does. He's the tie-breaking vote. But don't let J.D. Vance be an excuse for the poor behavior of these Republican senators. These guys need to finally do their jobs, or they need to leave. They need to leave. And if they're not going to leave of their own volition, we'll get rid of them. Some have. Thom left. And then we've had to remove Cornyn and Cassidy. And we're working on others. Thank you, Todd. Appreciate that. I've got Jeff real quick here. Jeff, you're on the Vince Show. What's on your mind, sir?
2: Hey, Vince. I just got a question. You know, this Save America Act, we ought to be harping on it and get it passed. Exactly. Right. But What is plan B? Because if it doesn't work, or if it gets passed, there'll be judges, you know, putting injunctions against it. It'll be a mess.
1: Yeah, no, you're right. This is a great question. The answer to this is not to black pill. That's the most important thing. You don't become so pessimistic that you check out of the process. That's what the left wants you to do. Look, if Republicans fail us here ahead of the midterms, we've got to make the midterms as much as possible too big to rig. And we have to take the win that we have made this a part of the American DNA. You want our vote? You better support election integrity. That fight will continue no matter what.

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5: News. I'm Carmen Roberts. An intense manhunt is underway in Germany after a van rammed a crowd at a gay pride parade in Berlin, killing at least one person and injuring about 15. The U.S. and Iran avoid fighting overnight for the first time in 14 days.
6: In those 2 weeks, President Trump has talked repeatedly about consideration of a possible massive attack on Iran, but the president made sure to say all options for the U.S. still on the table.
5: Fox's Steve Harrigan in Tel Aviv. And Democrats in Maine name a candidate to run for U.S. Senate. Troy Jackson will take on U.S. Senator Susan Collins in November.
7: Jackson's going to face off against longtime Republican Senator Susan Collins in November. Her campaign argues Jackson's just too far left.
5: Fox's Alexis McAdams in Bangor. 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
14: 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And let's hear what you have to say. The Vince Show.
15: In June of 2023, nearly 3 years before I became governor, a serious software error in New Jersey's motor vehicle system led to the improper voter registration of what we believe to be roughly 6,600 people in our state. When New Jerseyans applied for a driver's license or identification at the MVC, they were asked if they wanted to register to vote. In the case of this error, some individuals indicated that they weren't citizens and weren't eligible to vote, but the software registered them anyway.
16: That was Governor Mikey Sherrill of New Jersey earlier this week claiming that not only did 6,600 non-citizens end up on the voting rolls, some 400 of them actually cast ballots. Whoops. Joining us with her reaction to all of this news and what the United States government is doing about it is the Assistant Attorney General for Civil Rights. They handle election law. Harmy Dillon is on the phone. Great to have you back, Harmy.
17: Thanks for having me, Vince.
16: What are we to make of this? New Jersey now admitting 6,600 non-citizens on the voting rolls. And I just heard from DHS, they believe it's upwards of 35,000. What do you know about this?
17: Well, that's right. DHS has been systematically, for the states that have fought us in court and refusing to give us the voter rolls to help us avoid exactly this type of illegal behavior, they're using some publicly available data to send lists of potential non-citizens to states, and that list is 35,000 plus for the state of New Jersey. And so what I think is very interesting here, and you listen to the words being used both by the governor and the media, is the dishonesty. So you hear error, you hear glitch, you hear mistake, you hear the software vendor did it, you hear the software registered the voters, we don't register voters. These are all obfuscation and doublespeak designed to conceal the fact that for decades states have refused to do their job under federal law to clean up their voter rolls. And when you combine that with the loose vote-by-mail procedures that came into vogue during COVID, you have this perfect storm of illegality. And so this is just the people who raised their hand and said, I'm not a citizen. There are plenty of others who register to vote, either mistakenly or deliberately thinking that they're allowed to vote when they do not have legal status in this country as citizens. And so I think is a very widespread problem. I can tell you we're taking it very seriously. It is a crime for election officials to allow people to be on the voter rolls knowing that they're non-citizens. And to the extent that New Jersey election officials had any knowledge of this and allowed people to vote when they were not properly entitled to do so, they are at legal risk themselves. And there are hundreds of thousands of non-citizens on the voter rolls, according to our most recent count, which is not comprehensive in the United States. And, some of these people are voting. It happens in every election cycle, but we've prosecuted some of them. And so, you know, we're ramping this up, and we are absolutely going to get to the bottom of what happened here.
16: How is it that the claim seems to be that 400 non-citizens cast ballots in New Jersey, according to the governor, and that they may not have known that they weren't allowed to vote? I don't even understand that. How is that even possible? If you're a non-citizen and you cast a ballot in an election, shouldn't a punishment be imposed upon you, like you should be deported for having violated our nation's laws?
17: Yeah, I think the only gray area here is for the 6,600, a subset, the vast majority of them, according to the story being told by the governor, didn't vote. Okay, so if the state registered them to vote after they said, I'm not eligible, that's not on them, that's on the state.
16: Right.
17: But then there are the subset of them who said, I'm not eligible, and then they went ahead and voted, they got a ballot in the mail. And I was just reading a story of a retiree who got $20,000 of Social Security benefits, and he immediately started the process of trying to return them because they weren't his. Like, that's what an honest person does.
16: Right.
17: And if you get a ballot in the mail and you know you're not supposed to vote it, you already said that, you tear it up, you throw it away, you ask the state to fix this error and get off the voter rolls. If you instead decided to vote it, or worse, maybe your defense is somebody came and stole it or ballot harvested it from you or something. I don't know what happened. We're going to get to the bottom of it.
16: Yes.
17: But, if you deliberately voted a ballot knowing that you're not a citizen of the United States, that's crime.
16: So I think it's safe to say, based on what you just said, you have a criminal investigation underway into this subject right now?
17: I can't confirm or deny the existence of a criminal investigation. I have publicly stated that election officials who knowingly allow this are in breach of criminal law.
16: Yes.
17: And we have criminally prosecuted people who've done exactly this. So I think you can infer from that.
16: Okay, so have you by any chance talked to the software company? And this may fall into the same answer you just gave me, but the software company released a statement yesterday. Their name was Idemia. And they said, we didn't do anything wrong here at all. The data was handled by these state government officials, and they're the ones who failed to prevent non-citizens from appearing on the voting rolls. Has the software company reached out to you and the Justice Department?
17: Look, I mean, I'm not going to get into the details of any investigation that we're doing, but I think it's safe to say that the software company's role in this is something that is certainly relevant. And I will add that the same software company, I think it's got a French parent company, handles the voter rolls for some other states, too. So we will definitely be finding out the point at which data is handed off to the state, and it's the state's responsibility. It is the state's responsibility. In New Jersey, the lieutenant governor fills the role of effectively the secretary of state. Now, what the governor said last a couple of days ago is that all of this happened under Phil Murphy's watch. There is a point in time at which all of these folks who are talking now knew about this. This governor came out and criticized President Trump last Thursday after his speech, where he revealed the existence of several streams of interference with our elections from different foreign countries. And, you know, she condemned him. She said he was lying and making things up and gaslighting and, you know, it was like demagoguery. And then just a few days later, she comes out with a statement. So I think the timing of what the governor and her predecessor knew and when they knew it is going to be extremely important to us.
16: It seems important because my impression of her statement was that something that this news was going to break one way or the other, and she's trying to frame our understanding of the story. What do you make of the timing?
17: I do. I mean, look, I don't think it's a coincidence that less than 2 weeks ago, I sent letters to all 50 states and the District of Columbia saying, hey, if you knowingly allow, knowingly is a critical word in criminal law, if you knowingly allow non-citizens to be on your voter rolls and at risk of voting, that's a crime, and we'll prosecute it. And, you know, I'm glad people are maybe taking it seriously, but I think we've had a long spell of time in our country where people have become very cynical.
16: Yeah.
17: Because we've seen it happen, and no one seems to be getting punished for it. Now, I want to be very fair and clear. When we build a criminal case, we don't do it off of news reports. You know, people are like yelling at me on social media, where are the arrests? Like, I don't know the names of these 400 people. We're going to go in all due diligence and go find them and then confirm that they're not citizens. I don't trust anything the state of New Jersey is saying. But once we get to the bottom of all of that, did they vote?
16: Yes.
17: Are they a citizen? Those are the two critical questions for that side of the analysis. You know, we'll find out what happened. We'll find out how big this problem is. And we'll find out how many states this problem exists in. And I will say, you know, 17 states, almost all Republican states, maybe all, cooperated with us. We asked them for the voter rolls. They gave us their voter rolls. We shared data with them. We told them, hey, these are some things you should fix. They're fixing them. Like, what's so hard about that? Like, that's government working together to get things done for the American people. That's how it should be.
16: Yes, indeed. So I want to ask you more about that effort in a moment. But just on New Jersey, Governor Sherrill releases this statement. I saw you put out a letter to her asking for all of this information. Tell us who you're talking about. Who are these 400 people who voted? Has the state of New Jersey responded in any way? Have they signaled that they will be getting you that data?
17: No, to date. But I'm not the only person here in the building, so it's quite possible someone else on my team may have been in contact with them. But, you know, it's...
16: I feel like it would be a priority to tell you that they got a response, probably.
17: We have an election coming up, and you know, let me just tell you another deadline here, which is typically voter rolls. I mean, you know, we're getting, it seems like it's the middle of the summer, but we're getting to the point where people are starting to print ballots, and then, you know, we have military voters who have to get ballots even further ahead of time, and so there's a lead time for elections. So it is imperative that New Jersey get all of these people off the voter rolls pronto.
16: Yes.
17: Before they start printing and mailing out ballots. So that better happen.
16: So you've been seeking this voter roll information from the states. You started by requesting it voluntarily. You said 17 states have been working with you, but many states have refused. And now you're battling the mountain court, including the state of New Jersey.
17: Including New Jersey. And
16: yes.
17: We did file with the court in New Jersey that's presiding over this case, an updated filing after the governor's statement saying, hey, this is an Exhibit A here. why we need this.
16: Yes. So the 17 states, let's just start with them. The ones that worked with you, you said you believe they're almost all, if not all, Republican states. Mm-hmm. What did you locate in their voter rolls? Did you ever find non-citizens or dead people? Did you find that they weren't as clean as they needed to be?
17: Yeah, we did. I mean, I'm not going to point fingers at any particular state, but we found, you know, upwards of 200,000 dead people on these voter rolls. We found, you know, I think approximately close to 30,000 suspect non-citizens. And that we don't just, like, start taking people off the voter rolls. We then go investigate each one. We go check, did they become a citizen between the last time that we have a record for them and today? That could happen. Mm-hmm. And we make sure that they're not citizens, and then we get them off the voter rolls. It's both a crime to deliberately register to vote and misrepresent yourself as a citizen if you're not a citizen, and of course also to actually vote if you're not a citizen.
16: And then what about these states that you're fighting in court? I mean, what are the chances that you can have victory here? The media keeps crowing that judges are stopping you from getting this data.
17: Well, judges are. They're correct. Judges are not. I will say it's a little strange. There's a half a dozen different theories that different states have prevailed on in court. One of the vogue theories is that the voter rolls are not a record within the meaning of the Civil Rights Act. Other judges have said there's no proper purpose articulated, where the statute we're going on, the 1960 Civil Rights Act, doesn't require a proper purpose. It requires the Attorney General has a right to this data. And obviously, cleaning up the voter rolls is a proper purpose.
16: Right.
17: Which we've articulated. And some states have even admitted in court that if we like their purpose, like if this was under olden times and the argument being made by the Department of Justice was that black people are being prevented from voting, we'd happily hand over the voter rolls. But it's not really up to them. I mean, the statute doesn't limit our ability that way. So ultimately, if, you know, we make our way up to the Supreme Court and that court doesn't agree, then Congress will need to fix this problem. But it is our view that we're entitled to this material, and
16: yes,
17: many states immediately agreed with us and cooperated with us. And that's the right thing to do for the voters in that state, because
16: that's
17: every
16: right.
17: single vote that was cast that Mikey Sherrill blows off as a glitch, an error, is the cancellation of another New Jersey citizen's vote.
16: Yes, disenfranchising New Jersey voters of every color. And the courts should acknowledge that we need to protect these votes, obviously. Harmeet Dhillon, I talk about you all the time because I keep saying she's one of the good guys in this fight. And I mean it. And I'm so grateful for you to join us and give us this information today. Thank you so much.
17: You're welcome. Take care.
16: We'll talk to Harmeet Dhillon again soon. Can't wait. More ahead on The Vince Show.
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16: My thanks again to Harmony Dillon. She's great. She's great. She went right to the limit of what she could share. It's like, hey, is there a criminal investigation underway? Well, can't confirm or deny. But you can infer. Oh, infer we shall. Thank you, Harmate Dillon. Oh, that's hilarious. That's really funny. Jim just sent me a clip. We're gonna have to censor it, so we can't process it yet. But we have James Carville, the raging Cajun. James Carville. He's angry about voter ID being so broadly supported by the entire American public. Whatever reason this stuff. What does he say? He says this polls at 75%. I don't understand it. I don't know why people support it. But since they do, then, well, maybe you should pass it. Maybe he's not read in on the value of not checking ID for the Democrat Party. Maybe nobody's told him about the voter fraud operation. But he's I don't know why we don't pass it. I know why you don't pass it. It's because you like fraud. I mean, your party derives power from fraud. That's why. That is why. Hey, Jim, did you see that James O'Keefe pretended to be gay again and caught a guy at the Pentagon who's plotting against the president of the United States and his agenda.
1: He's gay.
16: Yeah. Yeah. How many times are people going to fall for this? James O'Keefe slapped a mustache on his face, apparently went on Grindr or something, finds some rando like dude. He's a senior Pentagon director who goes on hidden camera and then tells James O'Keefe on a date that he will, quote, undo whatever's been done at the Pentagon after Trump leaves office. So this guy, his name is Brandon Newsom, the director of business operations for the United States Department of War for the Navy. He just is rambling on a date with O'Keefe. And O'Keefe, he's not even trying. He's not putting, this is not some sophisticated Hollywood makeup job. He just puts this little mustache on, and then he goes to dinner with the guy, and the guy just spends the whole dinner blabbing about how he's going to undermine the president of the United States, can't wait till he leaves, he's going to reverse everything the president has done, they're slow walking everything inside of the Pentagon, and O'Keefe, I'm telling you, there's no costume here. He could have, at this point, hey James, next time you do one of these things, don't even put like a hair mustache on, just draw it on your face, take a Sharpie, draw it on your face, and see what happens, see if they fall for it, let's just do a test. I mean, by this point, you would think the gay mafia would have a better intel division. You know what I mean? Like, this has happened so many times. Like, somebody should organize an intel operation to be like, hey, be on the lookout for James O'Keefe. Anyway, James captures this guy on camera. The great Secretary of the Navy, Hung Cao, immediately moving on this thing. The Department of the Navy takes the conduct shown in the video extremely seriously. Such statements and apparent intent to leverage a position to undermine the policies and directions set by our elected leaders are inappropriate and incompatible with the standards expected of department personnel. Effective immediately, this individual has been placed on administrative leave while we determine next steps to ensure accountability and protect the integrity of our mission. The great Hung Cao, current Secretary of the Navy, God bless him, moving very quickly. And James O'Keefe. Well, the good thing is he doesn't have to spend that much money. The budget's very small. The impact, very big. That's what you want. I'll be back with you tomorrow right here on The Vince Show.
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0: Rising from the heart of the swamp, a beacon of truth is casting its light. From sea to shining sea, The Vince Show. Here's Vince Colonnaise.
1: All right, 844-484-3872, 844-4-THE-USA. That is the way to join us today. From coast to coast, from sea to shining sea. Something very interesting going on right now. The Vice President of the United States, first of all, has more jobs than Kamala Harris would ever know what to do with. J.D. Vance is in charge of the anti-fraud task force on behalf of the entire Trump administration. They're doing remarkable work there. He's also in charge of the Iran negotiations, leading the team that includes Jared Kushner and Steve Witkoff on behalf of the President of the United States. The RNC has him as the head of all of their financial situation right now, raising lots of money, which is why the Republican Party has so much more money in its war chest right now than the Democrats do. J.D. Vance doing a good job there, focusing on all of these key battleground fights and trying to win the midterms. And J.D. Vance is also in charge, as best we can tell, of leading the administration's efforts in diplomacy with the United States Congress, trying to get the Senate to finally get off its rear end to pass the Save America Act. So he's got a lot on his plate. So why did the Wall Street Journal's Kim Strassel this week accuse him of going, quote, AWOL? And then when people like my next guest, Sean Davis, responded to that saying, that's ridiculous, then she lashed out at Sean Davis, and she's not alone. What is going on here? Sean Davis from The Federalist joins us on the program. Always good to have him back. Sean, nice to talk to you as always.
2: Great to talk to you, Vince. Thanks for having me back.
1: Okay, so as I just laid out, J.D. Vance is doing a lot. His wife just had a baby this past week, so he took, I think, a full 24 hours off and then back to work. Why is Kim Strassel and people who share her view on this subject, why are they saying that J.D. Vance is somehow asleep at the wheel?
2: Yeah, I think there are actually two things going on. And what Strassel and the Wall Street Journal and Vance's detractors are trying to get at doesn't actually have anything to do with what they pretend to be mad about. So what happened was last week, J.D. went on Rogan on a Tuesday.
1: Right.
2: He met with House Republicans on a Wednesday, and then on a Thursday, it might have been last week or the week prior, I don't remember. On that Thursday, the Wall Street Journal publishes an article attacking him for having moved his meeting from Tuesday to Wednesday, called him AWOL, based it on a single quote from an anonymous senator saying, you know, everyone hates him and they don't understand why he won't do his job. What's actually going on here is, one, there's a major foreign policy and domestic policy battle going on within the Republican Party, and a lot of people, the establishment, the rhinos, they are hoping to wait out Trump to crush J.D. and get back to business as usual the way it was in the early 2000s, where it was open borders and big business and wars wherever they wanted. So that's number one. Number two is, we actually do have a member of the United States Senate, a fairly prominent one, who has been AWOL. His name is Mitch McConnell. Nobody's seen him, really heard from him in over a month. And heck, even last week, we had, I think, 10 Republican senators miss a vote on a federal circuit judge, five of whom missed it because they were on a taxpayer-funded junket overseas. So what you have here are neocons and establishment rhinos who want to take the party back, and then you have an utterly worthless Senate that hasn't done anything and won't do anything, whose members are tired of being called lazy and useless. And they thought they had this really great opportunity to go trash J.D., and instead it blew up in their faces.
1: So do you think that some of the establishment senators, the ones who are hoping that the status quo returns, the one where the American people are asleep to the activities of the Senate, they can do whatever they want, that has nothing to do with the interests of the average American, you think that some of these senators or maybe their staff are animating these attacks on J.D.?
2: Oh, it's 100% what's happening. And to me, the tell was the word AWOL. If you made me bet, now I'm not a betting man, I don't like gambling, but if you made me bet, I would bet that it was a bunch of staffers working for someone whose name rhymes with Mitch McConnell who were sick and tired of having to answer questions about what he's doing and where he is and why he won't come to work and why he won't ask leave of the Senate to not be there. I suspect, having, you know, worked in this business for 25 years, that is where it originated, and it would also explain why it fell so flat, because unfortunately they're just not sending their best anymore. They've lost their edge. We can all see it.
1: Now, some of this feels like also a conspiracy of instinct. I mean, like people who are very interested in politics and have been for a while, they may have a rooting interest. Perhaps they should prefer, for instance, Marco Rubio over J.D. Vance going into 2028. So they'll look for little things that they maybe can pick at J.D. Vance with in order to improve Rubio's standing. But I don't know. I don't know if I maybe I'm alone in this. I don't think I am. I think a lot of the American people are with me. I kind of like both of these men a great deal. I've been very impressed by Rubio's turn as Secretary of State. I think J.D. Vance has been a wonderful vice president. And I feel like there is something of a rooting interest that is trying to get me to, not just me, but all of us, to take a side one way or the other. I kind of find it ridiculous, Sean.
2: Yeah, I'm with you. I like them both. I think they're both doing great jobs. They're different people. They have different jobs. They're doing different things. I think this administration is leaps and bounds better than the first one because we have people like J.D. and Rubio in it. And you'll see this thing happen a lot in politics, and it actually happened in 2024. And it happened the same way during the primary when DeSantis was running against Trump. And you get all these people in their little cliques, and they think, oh, we know how to do politics. We are going to go and crush Trump, and then we're going to really do a number for DeSantis. And instead, what they end up doing is they turn people against their own guy.
1: That's right.
2: And I will tell you, it's the same people doing the same stunt. And what I find so annoying, quite honestly, is the passive-aggressive, effeminate refusal to engage the actual thing that people want to talk about. The people running this don't like J.D. Vance's policy views. That's fine. Let's talk about the policy views. This, like, completely weak and, like, effeminate, oh, I'm going to pretend I'm mad about his scheduling is so dumb. It's so insulting. Have some balls. Have some spine. And let's fight over the things that actually matter. Those things are substantive. People like substantive fights. They don't like this stupid little pot shot from the sidelines where you're pretending to be aggravated about something we know you don't care about.
1: Yeah, you know something, actually. I'm glad you brought, I forgot about this, and I should not have, but that fighting between President Trump and Ron DeSantis, you know, President Trump has an interesting way of operating because he'll go from, you know, calling somebody like Lion Ted to changing it to Lion Ted, L-I-O-N. He's a lion now. He, like, works with Ted Cruz. He's had these relationships that have changed through the years with Lindsey Graham. And the same was true of Ron DeSantis. That was a very tough battle in 2024 as the two of them were going at each other. But their camps got really poisonous towards one another. And I always thought in the midst of all of that, and even in the aftermath of it, I'm like, guys, you have to get over this. You have to get over this because, first of all, both Donald Trump and Ron DeSantis, very impressive people, great chief executives. DeSantis has done a wonderful job running Florida. You ask anybody in Florida if they like Ron DeSantis as governor, they have loved having him as governor of that state. And I think that we should be on guard for doing any sort of damage to the movement of decency going forward in light of some of the experiences we've had like that.
2: Yeah, and I brought DeSantis up for a reason, which is that he's the best governor in America. It's not even close. He's completely transformed that state from one that Republicans were winning by a handful of votes in 2000. Recall, he barely won in 2018 to a Republican stronghold now. DeSantis has, like, made the model for how you do elections in America, how you actually count votes in a couple of hours in one night and tell us who the winner is. And so, yeah, you always have to be on guard about these camps that are trying to divide people, because quite often what happens is they end up hurting their own side.
1: Yes.
2: Much, much more than they help. And I guess what I find fascinating is there's a through line through the last 10 to 15 years of American politics, and the people going after Vance right now in ridiculous and absurd and dishonest ways, they were the people who were having meltdowns over Trump in 2016. They were the original never Trumpers. And then they pretended to get in line, and then 2020 happened and J6 happened, and they fell right back to their old tendencies. And then they realized that's not going to work, so let's pretend to back him again. Oh, wait, DeSantis is running. We're going to hate Trump again. So then, you know, Trump wins, and they're trying to pretend to be on the team, but they really can't stand him, and they hate that he picked Vance. And so now when there's this whisper that, oh, maybe Rubio, or we can get another neocon in a couple years, well, we're just going to start the war over again. And quite frankly, it's tiresome. It's completely juvenile. And, you know, they're better than it. They're smarter than it. And I just wish I wish that these people would be better at what they do. I feel like the MAGA America First conservatives deserve better opponents than people crying that you scheduled a meeting on Wednesday instead of Tuesday.
3: It's really funny. And the reality is even if J.D. Vance doesn't become the nominee, or if he does and he doesn't prevail in the 2020 election, whatever the sequence of events, this movement is that the establishment keeps fighting back against. It's not going anywhere, Sean. It's sticking around. There's some sort of, I think, delusional belief that the movement of American citizens that put Trump in office now several times is going to go away when Trump is done, when he's term limited. There's just no evidence for that, is there?
2: No, there's not. But I'm telling you, that is the reigning sentiment in the U.S. Senate right now. It's why the Senate, and right out of the gate when Trump won, said, we're not letting you do recess appointments. We're going to stay in forever. You're not doing recess appointments. It's why they won't do the SAVE Act. They think they can wait Trump out. They think that Trump and MAGA and America First, they think it's a fever and they just need to wait for it to break. And then they'll get rid of Trump and they'll get rid of all his vestiges, people like Vance. And then they'll be able to take the party over again, and it'll be 2003, and we can have Mike Pence speeches and you know, talking about being greeted as liberators in all the foreign countries we invade. They truly believe in their hearts that if they can just wait out Trump and get rid of Vance, everything will go back to the way it was, and it's utterly delusional.
3: All right. Sean Davis, always so bright. I really appreciate your wisdom on all of this, and you can find Sean Davis over at The Federalist, where he's the co-founder over there. Thank you, Sean. Great to talk to you, as always, sir.
2: You are a great patriot, Vince. Pleasure's all mine. Thank you, sir.
3: Thank you, Sean. More ahead on The Vince Show.
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14: You see Larry Kudlow beating James Langford over the head yesterday? Yeah, how good is this clip? Now, let me, can I offer a recommendation to Fox for a second? Because this is on Fox Business where Larry Kudlow did this. And it's wonderful. But if, just imagine if all of Fox hosts did this, what Larry Kudlow did with James Langford. You realize, like, Fox has great ratings. The ratings would double. They would double. It was just straight up a never-ending series of what have you done for me lately? What if you can't keep riding out the big, beautiful bill for a million years? What have you, Republican senators, done for us lately? And he wouldn't let James Langford go. Listen to this yesterday. Just an amazing segment. Here we go. Watch.
15: Right now, you, the leadership, and both houses are bungling everything, sir.

0: I say that with all due respect, and we are personal friends. It's not but you're bungling everything. Nothing is getting done. Your messaging is non-existent. You've lost your swag, your swagger, your riz, or whatever the young people say. No one knows what the heck you're doing, sir. They have no idea.
1: Yeah, you're welcome. And this is part of the challenge we've got with all of our media friends out there that are continuing to be able to beat up on Republicans and say Republicans are all the problem. But apparently the socialist Democrats in New York City, they seem to be perfect because most conservative media right now is beating up on Republicans and just ignoring the socialists who are running rampant all over the country. So I look back on what happened with the One Big Beautiful Bill. Look at the housing bill we just passed. There's a lot of things that are going on that are good, and I understand.
2: No. You hear that? We've been picking on him too much. We've been picking on James Lankford too much. We've been picking on Republicans too much, you know? I thought we were supposed to talk to whoever's in charge. I thought that's what we were supposed to. Oh, wait, that's Republicans. We took care of the Democrat problem, at least temporarily. We gave you power in the Senate. So now you're the guy who's in charge. I mean, not all of it. John Thune is in charge of the party. But Lankford, now he's whining that we're asking him to do his job.
0: But he has attacked Mondami more than I have, for heaven's sake. That isn't the point.
1: I wasn't saying that just about you. I was saying
0: that isn't the point.
1: This is the challenge that we're up against.
0: What is it that your policy is? Senator Lankford, my friend, Where are the tax cuts? Where are the spending cuts? Where's the waste, fraud, and corruption reduction? Where is all of that? Where is the reconciliation bill? Where's the straight talk and messaging for the midterm? Where's the growth messaging? Where's the we're going to make it better for taxpayers and working folks messaging? Come on, Senator.
1: Glad to be able to take it on, Larry. Glad, and again, you and I are friends. We've talked through all this stuff before. So let's just start with last year
2: and
1: what it's
2: coming
1: out right now on all the tax policy. Obviously, tax rates didn't go up. We dealt with permanent expensing for all of our businesses in trying to be able to make sure they're growing.
2: This is big, beautiful bill stuff. This happened early in the administration.
1: Growing. The reason we're actually dealing with growth right now, you are an expert on this. You know it full well, is because the changes we made in last year's tax bill. We'd love to do a lot more on that, and we will be able to do a lot more on that, but we're still getting all of those things implemented right now. The housing bill that we just passed starts a whole different process of taking the federal regulations, trying to make housing cheaper for everybody. Right now, all the different pieces on fraud are being implemented on SNAP, on the food.
2: The housing bill that President Trump refused to sign because he hasn't received the Save America Act yet.
1: That fraud that's been happening around the country, that's being implemented right now. That is billions of dollars in savings. It's also putting work requirements on individuals and taking away the rights of people that are illegally present in the United States to be able to get these extra benefits. All those are things that are happening right now.
2: Going after the fraud with food stamps and all that stuff, that's the Trump administration. That's the executive branch doing that. You're taking credit now for what J.D. Vance is doing?
1: Because Republicans actually put those in place.
0: There's a lot of things
1: that are going on.
0: The One Big Beautiful Bill is good. Okay. Nobody fought for that harder than I did. But that was a year ago. What have you done for me lately? What have you done this year? Okay.
1: So
0: that, the point is, and let me ask you.
1: Let's take the housing bill.
0: When you.
2: Yes, Larry Kudlow. I love that man. I don't even know him, really. I just love him. He's great. More Adam Bitschel.

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1: Man, I love this place. I've been surfing here since I was a kid. Now, seeing my grandson out on the water, it means everything to me. 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
5: Roxanne Evans. In Maine, Democrats selected Troy Jackson as their U.S. Senate nominee, challenging Republican Senator Susan Collins following the withdrawal of Graham Plattner over sexual assault allegations. Jackson addressed his supporters after securing the nod.
6: Stand up to Donald Trump and ICE when they attack our workers, terrorize our neighbors, and threaten the freedoms generations of us fought to secure.
5: Jackson entered politics as a Republican, officially joining the Democratic Party in 2024. Overseas, tensions remain high with Iran as U.S. officials monitor the conflict as efforts continue around the Strait of Hormuz following military action. Meanwhile, the chief prosecutor of the International Criminal Court has been removed from his post. 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

0: voice of NBA Jam or WWE Hall of Famers and former tag team champions Axe and Smash from Demolition. 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
4: Did you see Elon Musk sat down with the editor-in-chief of The Economist, this woman with a British accent, Lib, who definitely does not like Elon Musk. It's funny. Ahead of these Elon Musk interviews, you might think to yourself, okay, how can I maximize the amount of news I get out of this legendary trillionaire? Or you might think, here's my big opportunity to try and hurt this evil person who all of my friends hate. And the lady went with the Economist lady went with the latter option. I'm going to hurt this guy. Of course, she didn't hurt him. He ran circles around her because he's that much more intelligent than she is. And she believes a lot of conspiracy theories about him, it turns out. And he, one by one, was attempting to disabuse her of all of these conspiracy theories. Here's one. Remember, Elon Musk ran the Department of Government Efficiency for President Trump. Doge. Remember when they first started, Vivek Ramaswamy was there, too. And then I think there was some sort of personality conflict, and Elon ran Vivek out of there. Said, all right, you can go. I'm going to sort of run this thing on my own. So Elon ran the operation for a while. They made some cuts, including they also made some improvements, by the way, to the way the United States government tracks payments and how many people have credit cards and how much money's going out the door impoverishing your children and grandchildren. They cut things like frivolous, wasteful, corrupt, political USAID spending, which is amazing. But the left has been running around with a conspiracy theory, all designed, of course, to restore this corrupt funding. They've been running around with a conspiracy theory that Donald Trump has been killing people because he cut USAID funds. Have you heard this at all? Maybe you're not on Blue Sky enough. Blueski. Jim's on Blueski. Jim sees this. He'll go on Blueski and he'll see all of the conspiracy theories that people all over the planet are dying because we're not funding USAID anymore. So this lady goes to Elon, how many people are dying now? How many people have you killed because of these cuts? And Elon tells her, zero. In fact, to be more specific, 0.0 people have died because of Doge cuts.
5: You don't buy the idea that anybody, to put it really crudely and simply, any kid in Africa died because of the suddenness with which...
6: Zero.
5: I just don't think that's right. I just don't think... I've had people reporting in Africa who...
6: How many NGOs are there that could step in? Because bear in mind, it happened quickly, and there are literally tens of thousands of NGOs.
5: Not everyone functions as fast as you do. If funding is cut off for antiretrovirals overnight and it just stops, then people will die when they don't have access to them. And it just...
6: Only if they cannot get funding for that. But the Gates Foundation has $50 billion. What about them? What about any one of a number of organizations? What about
5: in lots of these countries, USAID...
6: Mackenzie, whatever her last name is, Bezos, gave $50 billion. What about that?
5: But, you know, let's be practical. In many of these countries, USAID was the biggest funder. But I don't want to have an
6: argument. USAID was a political organization.
5: It may also have been that, but it was the biggest funder of healthcare systems. So I'm very
6: biggest
5: sure...
6: Biggest funder of regime change.
5: And there may well be benefits from having...
6: Also, USAID funding.
4: Okay, wait a second. Hold on. Before I let Elon continue, did you hear that little quip that she put in there? Well, there may be benefits to regime change. You hear what she said? She said, "Oh, it's great that USAID, which is supposed to be about, it was sold to us. They call it USAID. It's a big euphemism. It was sold to us like, oh, this is a big charitable operation, thanks to the generosity of the American people." Now, I don't know a single person who ever voted for anybody, truly. I don't know a single person who ever voted for anybody in the federal government in order to have something to do with USAID. In fact, most Americans didn't even know what USAID was. And then when Elon comes along and goes, wow, we're spending a lot of money on regime change operations and corruption, and it's a gigantic slush fund for the left and all sorts of institutions. Why don't we get rid of that? Remember who went crazy? It was Democrat politicians. Democrat politicians who staged a protest on the steps of USAID. People are like, why are you getting so animated about this? Why are you so exercised about this? And so then Elon just said, yeah, well, they were funding regime change operations. And the woman goes, well, maybe it's good that some regimes were being changed by USAID. Oh, now she's admitting what they were up to.
5: Biggest funder of healthcare systems. So I'm very
6: biggest
5: sure.
6: Biggest funder of, of regime change.
5: And there may well be benefits from having changed.
6: Also, USAID funding was not stopped. It was moved to the State Department.
5: It was stopped. There were huge numbers of things shut down in Africa that were
6: No, there were claims
5: related.
6: Of this. These okay. claims are false. They're nonsense. Absolute nonsense. But when funding is stopped for fraudulent organizations or for something, do you think they're going to say, well, please keep funding the fraud? Or do you think they're going to come up with a sad story that sounds sympathetic in order to get the funding restored? Obviously, it will be the latter. And that's exactly what they did.
4: Right.
6: But zero died. Because of DOGE. Zero.
5: I actually have a lot of sympathy for the change of the aid regime that the U.S. under the Trump administration has precipitated. However, yeah. I think the pace and the suddenness with which it happened will almost certainly have caused unnecessary suffering and deaths. And I think both of those can
6: no,
5: be true.
6: No, I think that's totally false.
4: That's totally false. By the way, if you're concerned about the pace and suddenness of change as an ideological priority, you don't want to change things too quickly. Well, then why are you a lefty? The whole operation on the left is rapid change that's unsustainable for a country. That's literally the way they operate. They open your borders up. They allow people to pour in mass by the millions, disrupting your entire life and your community. And that leads to societal destruction. This is why conservatives historically, what was the expression? Stand athwart history, yelling stop. You're trying to slow things down. You move gradually. Does it mean change of any kind ever happens? No, it doesn't. It means change has to be accommodated. That's what it means. You move gradually. It's like, you know, ask anybody. Jim, you like smoking things, barbecue. That meat will smoke over time. It'll change gradually over time. In fact, it's a long-winded process for you to get that perfect, delicious final product, isn't it?
2: Fact check, true.
4: You don't just heat up the pan to a million degrees and then drop whatever it is that you're trying to barbecue onto it and hope for the best. Well, it'll be done in 4 seconds now. No, it's going to taste like crap. There's a way to do it. A little food analogy for you. But there's a way to do it. This is why we demand, in the case of immigration, this is why we demand assimilation. You have to assimilate. You have to become American. You have to adopt our values. And if you refuse to do that, you are not welcome here. That's the system. I love how she's like, we can't have all this rapid change. And then, on this thing about USAID, the Associated Press actually just joined in on the conspiracy theory stuff. Oh, it's so awful. It's so awful what President Trump and Elon Musk and Marco Rubio have done to USAID. Well, what's so awful about it? The Associated Press is warning us that because of the USAID cuts, we are no longer sending welfare checks to transgender Nepalese prostitutes. I don't know how vested you are in that particular topic, but I have to tell you, I hate to disappoint you, but we are no longer sending massive amounts of money to transgender Nepalese prostitutes. That's over. I'm sorry to say. And I know that breaks your heart. But here is the Associated Press reporting the bad news this week. Listen.
7: These transgender sex workers operate in the shadows alongside a busy highway in central Nepal, risking their lives for a few dollars. Until recently, many of them worked not as sex workers, but as aid workers, including Ruby Lama, who dedicated years of her life to helping prevent the spread of HIV in Nepal's marginalized communities. But after the U.S. had its foreign aid funding, Ruby and around 300,000 other aid workers worldwide lost their jobs. With no other employment available, she is surviving now by working the streets, alongside the very people she
4: wanted. Sorry, Jim, just to be clear, he said she's... sorry, I've got pronoun confusion. She said the woman who, I believe it's a woman, who is voicing this Associated Press package keeps referring to a person that she is referring to as she. And if I understand this story correctly, this person's actually a he. Is that correct?
8: Yes!
4: Okay, good. I'm just making sure. The AP style guide is not the truth. The AP style guide is designed to manipulate you and your understanding of the world. Unfortunately, all these people, all these kids in journalism school were taught the AP style guide. It turns out AP style is not the truth.
7: Ruby and around 300,000 other aid workers worldwide lost their jobs. With no employment available, she is surviving now by working the streets alongside the very people she once fought so hard to help.
9: That first night I went there, dealing with clients that approached me, I was scared. I was nervous about what to say. When USAID funding was there, condoms were free. Lubricant was also distributed by NGO Friends Hatuda for free, as no other NGOs were distributing it. Other HIV treatments like PrEP, which is taken to prevent HIV, all of it was free. Now it is gone.
4: Wow. Devastating. You know, that woman sounds suspiciously like Jim. I don't know.
2: That's a man, baby.
4: That's a man, man. That was, of course, Jim providing translation for us because he speaks whatever language was involved there. But this is, like, crazy. This is nuts. And the Associated Press, I love that they put a little music bed under it to make it seem like this is a horror show. I can't believe we are no longer sending welfare checks to Nepalese transgender prostitutes. And so the only two jobs, to be clear, Jim, the only two jobs in all of Nepal are welfare-funded aid worker or transgender prostitute. Those are your only options. There's no other functioning economy in the
2: entire
4: country.
2: Sherpas.
4: Oh, and Sherpas. Yeah, you could be a Sherpa. But that takes work. You got to wear a backpack or something. There's a lot of work to that. Sherpas seem impressive, actually. That seems like one of the most impressive jobs. Sherpa. Anyway, isn't that crazy? So this is what Elon's talking about. Yeah, we cut off that nonsense. We stopped that garbage. And the lefty lady, the editor-in-chief of The Economist, is like, you're killing people. You're killing people. No, we're cutting this garbage off. How many homeless veterans do we have in the United States of America who could use a hand up? How many people who are in our country, American citizens, are there who are unattended to, who we could really do a better job of taking care of, especially people who have served our country? And you're telling me we were sending your money, my money, to transgender Nepalese prostitutes? How about no? How about hell no to that? This is the kind of stuff, these are the kinds of things we voted for that we didn't even realize we were voting for. I knew I voted for more government efficiency. I didn't know it was this inefficient and this corrupt. The president cleaned it up. And so here's Elon Musk and he's got a lot of pride in what he did. With the president. I know it was touch and go at times with the president and Elon Musk would go at each other from time to time. They've patched up whatever differences they've had. But I'm very grateful that he has taken his brilliance and lent it to us in this way. And he really should be proud of what he achieved and started. And that's why he can speak so confidently as he talks to this crazy lady who has no idea what she's talking about. I've got more from him and so much more to get to ahead on The Vince Show.
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3: Turn it up so all the liberals around you finally hear some common sense. The Vince Show.
4: There was another many great portions of this interview with Elon Musk and the Economist lady. He also went after Soros DAs because he said, you know, look, if you're concerned about people dying, the conspiracy theory is that Trump is killing people in foreign countries by cutting off USAID corrupt funding. Elon Musk goes, look, you concerned about that? Are you concerned about Americans being killed by Soros-funded DAs? Any concern there?
1: Where there is danger in this country is because we fail to incarcerate repeat violent offenders. And that's, you know, the classic sort of Soros DA or judges that fail to incarcerate repeat violent offenders. And if somebody gets arrested 50 times, literally, for violent crimes, and eventually they're going to kill somebody. So you either incarcerate them or people will die.
4: Incarcerate them or people will die. Now, that's not overstatement. That's true. You know, my friend John Lott, I like to cite him because he's really into the data on this subject. John Lott found in a study that he just put out this year that among the worst 1% of counties in the United States, they have 41% of the murders for the whole country. Did you know that? The worst 1% in terms of homicides, 41% of all homicides take place in 1% of our nation's counties. Whoa. The worst 2%? That's 54% of the murders. So the majority of the homicides happen in 2% of America's counties. Where are the Soros-funded prosecutors concentrated? You guessed it. The 2%. The 2% of counties where all the murders happen. They just keep letting the bad guys out. And then they go on to commit horrific crimes. In fact, think about New York, for instance. New York City. We were told in 2025 that all that subway crime, you know, people getting stabbed in the subway, attacked, robbed, violent crimes. 63 specific individuals, career criminals, were responsible for more than 5,000 arrests between them. How do you do that? How? 63 people arrested 5,000 times. What? How is it that they're free enough that they can keep being arrested like this? Why do they keep getting let out? And it's because of weakness in prosecution. And this is true across countries, to be clear, but we see it here in the United States. Back in 2013, there was a big study, a landmark study done in Sweden, that found that just 1% of the population was responsible for 63% of all violent crimes. This really gets to a fundamental truth about crime that anybody who's ever looked at the data know, which is you just have to arrest the bad guys and you have to keep them off the streets. That's it. It's as simple as that. It's the same people committing all the crimes. You get rid of them, the city, the community, the state, the country, you're going to be in a much safer place. This is why these Soros-funded prosecutors are poison. They're leading to people's death. They have blood on their hands. Elon Musk, right to keep his eyes on that focus. And I love that it's news to The Economist, because I thought they were in the data business. I thought The Economist, right? You call yourself The Economist, don't you spend a lot of time looking at data? Don't worry. Elon's got you covered. I've got a lot more ahead on The Vince Show.
3: Vince Colonnaise.